0: widespread fraud allegations in Minnesota and other states. Correspondent Laura Winters reports.
1: Right now, Vice President J.D. Vance is pressing federal prosecutors to investigate Minnesota Governor Democrat Tim Walz and the State Attorney General Keith Ellison. In a letter to the DOJ, Vance writes that the House Oversight Committee is alleging that both the governor and the attorney general were aware of the pervasive abuse of government programs for years and allowed it to flourish.
0: Ellison calling the allegations unfounded. On Wall Street, the Dow by 86 points, the NASDAQ dropped 250, the S&P lower by 19. This is SRN News. The Episcopal Church is planning a celebration, correspondent Michael Harrington reports.
2: Leaders of the denomination say they will gather in Minnesota this fall to mark the 50th anniversary of a resolution that, for all intents and purposes, declared that homosexuality was no longer a sin. This led inevitably to the ordination of gay priests by the Episcopal Church, the blessing of same-sex marriage, and a split in the denomination that greatly reduced its membership, wealth, and property. Critics question what there is to celebrate. Michael Harrington reporting.
0: Nicholas Jacobs, a political scientist at Colby University, has been studying the Democratic Party's 2024 election collapse, and he concludes that the leadership doesn't understand the voters. He says that especially on social issues, a pattern persists. Working-class voters did not move right in reactionary revolt. Democrats moved to the left. This is SRN News. AI drags the markets mostly lower.
3: Another sudden turnaround in AI-related stocks sent Wall Street on another roller coaster ride. The S&P 500 fell 0.3% Tuesday. That came at the end of a volatile day that brought the index up as much as 1% and down as much as 2.3%. The Dow edged up 86 points. That's about 0.2%. The NASDAQ composite fell 1%. More drops in companies that sell computer chips and other building blocks of the AI boom sent major indexes lower. Advanced Micro Devices lost 3%. Broadcom fell 1.1%. Seth Sutel, New York.
0: European Union regulators have ordered Meta platforms to restore access to WhatsApp for rival AI chatbot makers. The decision comes as the EU's Executive Commission investigates potential antitrust violations. More details at srnnews.com. From Washington, I'm Keith Peters.
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Right now in Greenville, we have a few clouds around, and it is a very nice evening. 78 degrees at the moment, going down to 68 degrees. Tomorrow is going to be a changeable day, 86 degrees, with a good chance for some showers, but we'll see some blue sky as well. Wednesday night, 70 degrees, chance for thunderstorms. Thursday starts off a very nice day, 91 degrees. There's also a chance for thunderstorms in the afternoon. Thursday night is the same. And then Friday, 94 degrees. Very nice day, but warm. Coming up, the Baker family, the best is yet to come. And then His Will sing for us, Trust in the One. 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
1: With SRN News, I'm Keith Peters in Washington. The House on Tuesday approved a $70 billion ICE funding bill. Correspondent Laura Winters reports.
2: The $70 billion bill funds ICE through the rest of President Trump's term in office. The legislation cleared the House in a narrow 214 to 212 vote. The Senate approved the bill on Friday after weeks and weeks of roadblocks and delays. Democrats have refused to fund ICE and Border Patrol unless there are reforms. Laura Winters reporting.
1: The U.S. military said Tuesday that it carried out strikes on Iran following the crash of an Army helicopter near the Strait of Hormuz that President Trump blamed on the Islamic Republic. U.S. Central Command said on social media that the strikes would be a proportional response to unjustified Iranian aggression. Iranian state media reports that the explosions were heard on Keshem Island in the Strait of Hormuz. A rowdy Knicks watch party ends with 21 in custody and five officers injured.
3: Police say one Game 3 event in Manhattan turned chaotic. Upset Knicks fans scaled light poles, pelted officers with objects, and ripped out street signs. President Trump's attendance at the game led police to close off a large area outside Madison Square Garden at 34th Street. Instead, about 7,000 people gathered at Bryant Park at 42nd Street. Again, while the party was mostly calm, some fans blocked traffic and refused to disperse. Police arrested 8 people and 13 others were issued criminal court summonses. 5 police officers were injured. Julie Walker, New York.
1: On Wall Street, the Dow up by 86 points. The Nasdaq dropped 250 with the S&P 500 lower by 19. Oil dropping below $90 a barrel. This is SRN News.
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0: Good afternoon. This is Pastor Lee Benton of Bethel Baptist Church of Baskerville, Virginia, and this is the Saved by Grace radio broadcast, reminding you that it's God's so great mercy that we are only saved by God's grace. Please stay tuned to the broadcast.
1: Jonah chapter number 1, and we're just going to read a few verses. I'm not going to read the 17 verses in the whole chapter, but we'll just skip through here and read a little bit, get your mind refreshed on this story of Jonah and the whale. Verse 1, now the word of the Lord came unto Jonah, the son of Amittai, saying, arise and go to Nineveh, that great city, and cry against it, for their wickedness has come up before me. I want you to look at verse 4. But the Lord sent out a great wind into the sea, and there was a mighty tempest in the sea, so that the ship was like to be broken. Now go now with me to verse number 7. And they said, these are the mariners, the ones on the sailors of this ship that Jonah is on, fleeing from the Lord. And they said, everyone to his fellow, come and let us cast lots, that we may know for whose cause this evil has come upon us. They want to know why are we in the middle of this storm? Who is the reason for this? So they cast lots, and the lot fell upon Jonah. They said unto him, tell us, we pray thee, for whose cause this evil is upon us. What is thine occupation? And whence comest thou? What is thy country? And of what people art thou? Verse 9, and he said unto them, I am a Hebrew, and I fear the Lord, the God of heaven, which hath made the sea and the dry land. Verse number 12. And he, Jonah, said unto them, take me up and cast me forth into the sea. So shall the sea be calm unto you, for I know that for my sake this great tempest is upon you. Then verse number 15. So they took up Jonah and cast him forth into the sea, and the sea ceased from her raging. Verse 17. Now the Lord had prepared a great fish to swallow up Jonah, and Jonah was in the belly of the fish 3 days and 3 nights. Now, Brother David Jr., if you put up Matthew chapter number 12 for us, Matthew chapter number 12, and we're going to look at verse number 39 and 40, okay? Ready? But he answered and said to them, this is the Lord Jesus, an evil and adulterous generation seeketh after a sign. And there shall no sign be given to it, but the sign of the prophet Jonas, that is the word Jonah. For as Jonas was 3 days and 3 nights in the whale's belly, so shall the Son of Man be 3 days and 3 nights in the heart of the earth. I want to preach a little bit on this thought. For as Jonas was. For as Jonas was. Lord, help us in Jesus' name. Amen and amen. Now, in the book of Jonah, we're going to find this a beautiful picture. It's a beautiful picture of a prophecy of the death, the burial, and the resurrection of Jesus Christ. The very thing we're celebrating today, God is showing us in the Old Testament with the book of Jonah. Now, two things I want to point out today, write it down. First of all, is God's plan of salvation. God's plan of salvation. I said, preacher, is that found in the Old Testament? It certainly is. Amen. There's pictures all in the Old Testament about God's plan of salvation. Last week, I preached on the joy of Passover from the book of Exodus, chapter number 12. And what a beautiful picture it was of the Passover lamb, God's lamb, Jesus Christ. Amen. And so here in Jonah, we're going to look at God's plan of salvation. Notice, first of all, that it involved a specific person. Look at verse number 1 of Jonah chapter number 1, and I hope you're paying close attention so you don't get lost this morning. Chapter 1, verse 1, God's plan of salvation involved a specific person. Now, the word of the Lord came unto everybody. Now, the word of the Lord came unto a handful of people. The Bible specifically says that the word of the Lord came to one person, and that person's name was Jonah. Jonah. God is working a plan of salvation for the people of Nineveh. They are very wicked people. They're sinful people. But yet God loves them and cared for them. Glory be to God. And so in God's plan of salvation, he is going to send them one person, a specific person. And that person is going to be Jonah. Now in John chapter number 3, how's that is a picture of the Lord? Well, John chapter 3, verse number 17, the Bible tells us, for God sent not his son into the world to condemn the world, but that the world through him might be saved. Notice what it says, for God sent not his son into the world. That means God sent his son, but the purpose was not to condemn the world. Why? Because we were already condemned because of our sin. The Bible says that we were sinners condemned to devil's hell. So God did not send Jesus because to condemn us, but rather to save us. Amen. God did not send some angel. He didn't send a legion of angels. He didn't send a bunch of prophets. He didn't send a bunch of evangelists, a bunch of preachers, a bunch of good people. He sent one specific person, just like God did in the book of Jonah. God sent one specific person, Jonah, for the salvation of Nineveh. And God sent one specific person for the salvation of the whole wide world. His name is Jesus. Amen. It involves a specific person. Number two, it involves a specific reason. Look in Jonah chapter 1, verse 2 again. The Lord now is sharing his plan of salvation for the people of Nineveh. And now he shares the specific reason. Why is he sending a specific person? Well, here's the specific reason. Arise, go to Nineveh, that great city, and cry against it, for their wickedness is come up before me. God had a specific person that he sent in his plan of salvation for the people of Nineveh. And in that specific person, in that plan of salvation, God had a specific reason. It was not that they might become wiser, they might become richer, they might become more prosperous. God didn't send Jonah that they might learn a new trade or learn positive thinking, positive speaking. God sent a specific person in his plan of salvation to Nineveh for a specific reason. They were wicked. They were wicked. Let me say this to you in the book of Luke 19:10. The Bible says, for the Son of Man is come to seek and to save that which was lost. There's the specific reason that this very specific person, Jesus, came according to God's plan of salvation for us. We were lost. We were on our way to hell. Amen. We were sinners. For all have sinned and come short of the glory of God. The Bible says, for God so loved the world. The word world means a lost society, lost people. What are we lost from before we were saved? We were lost from God's provision. We needed a sacrifice, a provision for our sin. Our sins had to be paid for. God provided that provision on the cross when he shed his blood at Golgotha's cross. Amen. But if you're lost, you're lost from God's provision. Number two, you're lost from God's promise. Whosoever shall call upon the name of the Lord, here's the promise, shall be saved. For God so loved the world that he gave his only begotten son, that whosoever believeth in him, here's the promise, shall have everlasting life. If you are not saved, if you're still in your sins this morning, I'm telling you, you're lost from God's provision and you're lost from God's promise. And then sadly, number three, you'll be forever lost from God's presence. There'll be a day that the church is lifted up by this old world, and we'll live forever with the Lord Jesus Christ. What a day that'll be. But those that are lost without God will forever, forever in hell be lost from God's presence. They say, I don't want your Jesus. They say, I don't want your church. I don't want your Bible. There's a day God will answer their prayer, and for all eternity in hell, they won't have a Bible, they won't have a church, they won't have a preacher. Amen. And they won't have eternal life. So are you lost this morning? That's why Jesus came. Amen. For the Son of Man is come to seek and to save that which was lost. God had a specific man, specific person that he sent to Nineveh. That was Jonah. God had a specific person that he sent to the world, and that was Jesus. God had a specific reason that he sent a specific person, Jonah, to the lost people of Nineveh because they were wicked, they were lost. God has a specific person and a specific reason that he sent that specific person is because we were lost on our way to a devil's hell. But God sent Jesus. Hallelujah. And then number three, that God's plan of salvation involves a specific time. Look at verse one with me. Notice the very first word of this whole story. Somebody help me. Now. Now. Not before. Not later on. Now. There's a specific person. For the lost people of Nineveh is Jonah. There's a specific reason that Jonah is being sent. They're wicked. They're lost. They're in damnation. They're under the wrath of God. And then there's a specific time that Jonah is sent for this specific reason. Now. Now. Now, let me say this to you. I want you, Brother David, if you'll put Galatians chapter number 4, verse number 4, when we talk about a specific time. Notice what the Bible says. But when the fullness of the time was come. What does that mean? That means God does not operate by the hands of a clock. God does not operate by T-I-M-E. He operates by T-I-M-I-N-G, timing. Amen. We operate by time. God operates by timing. And at the right timing, at the God timing. Amen. When the fullness of time, when the now, when God said, now is the time, and the Lord Jesus was born in Bethlehem, at the now time, he was not early, he was not late, he was right on God's time. Amen. That's why I say God's in time, on time, every single time. Amen. A specific time. God's plan of salvation involved a specific person, Jonah, to the people of Nineveh. He sent him for a specific reason. They was wicked, lost, under the wrath of God. He sent at a specific time now. God also, in his plan of salvation to the whole wide world, he sent a specific person. It was not Buddha. Hey, somebody help me. It wasn't Muhammad. Amen. It wasn't Allah. Amen. It wasn't Joseph Smith, the founder of the Mormons. Amen. Or Brigham Young. It wasn't Mary Baker Eddy, the founder of Christian Scientists. It wasn't these people. But he sent Jesus Christ. Hallelujah. Jesus was that specific person. And he sent him at a specific time, Brother James. When the fullness of time had come. Then I want to show this in closing, not only God's plan of salvation in the book of Jonah, but notice God's way of salvation. I want you to keep your Bibles open and watch this now. God's way of salvation in the book of Jonah. Number one, when we look at God's way of salvation to the Ninevites, we compare it and see a beautiful picture of God's way of salvation to us. First of all, when we look at Jonah and God's way of salvation for the Ninevites, it involved willingness. Amen. Somebody help me now. It involved willingness. Willingness. Now watch this in Jonah chapter 1, verse number 12. And he, this is Jonah, catch this now. And he, Jonah, said unto them, take me up. And cast me. Take me up and cast me. He didn't say, Brother Payne, take him up and cast him. Take her up and cast her. But the willingness in Jonah's life is a beautiful picture of God's way of salvation. It involves the willingness of Jonah. Jonah said, take me, take me, take me up and cast me forth. Take me up. It's willingness. Can I say in God's way of salvation to you and I, it also involved willingness from Jesus Christ. The Bible says that if I be lifted up, if I be lifted, go to John 3:14, Brother David Jr., will you do that? John 3:14. And as Moses lift up, do you see the word up? Jonah said, take me up. The Lord is saying now, Jesus is saying, if I'm lifted up, he says, as a Moses the servant will, even so must the Son of Man be lifted up. Amen. Verse 15. And the Bible says, that whosoever believes in him should not perish, but have eternal life. So we see willingness. In God's way of salvation, it involves, number one, willingness. When God's way of salvation to the Nineveh people, Miss Jamie, it involved, number one, a willingness. Jonah said, take me up. Cast me. Take me. Cast me. When it comes to God's way of salvation to you and I, glory be to God, Jesus said, lift me up on the cross. I'll take their place. Hallelujah for that. I'll die for them. Willingness, amen. He was not dragged to the cross. He willingly said, Lord, Father, he said, let this cup pass from me, but if it's your will, let it be. Hallelujah. He was willing just like Jonah was. God's way of salvation to the Ninevite people involved a willingness. Jonah said, take me up. God's way of salvation to the world involves willingness. Jesus said, I'll be lifted up. I'll die for the sins of the world. Hey, mate. Number two, it involves sacrifice. It involves sacrifice. Jonah 1:12 again. Watch this now. And he said to them, take me up and cast me forth. Watch this now. Into the sea. So shall the sea be calm unto you. You know what he's saying? In the middle of this raging storm, Jonah is not only willing to say, take me up, cast me, but yet it's a beautiful picture. There's a sacrifice. Now, what is happening here? This ship, Brother Jeremy, is about to sink. It's about to be destroyed. Everybody on this ship, Brother Tom, is going to die. But Jonah sacrificed his life for everybody else. He said, let me die and y'all can live. Ain't that what Jesus did? Hallelujah. We were on our road to hell. We were forever going to burn in a lake of fire, but Jesus sacrificed his life. One died so we all can live. Hey, one died so we all can live. Glory be to God. I'm telling you, the gospel message is right here in Jonah. It involved a willingness. Take me up. It involved sacrifice. I'll die so others can live. Hey, aren't you glad Jesus took your place at Calvary? Number three, it involved satisfying. Look in Jonah chapter number 1, verse 12. Watch this now. Satisfying. What does that mean, preacher? Hold on to your biscuits. And he said unto them, take me up. This is Jonah speaking. Cast me forth into the sea. So shall the sea be calm. Verse 15. So they took up Jonah and cast him forth into the sea. Watch this, boys and girls. And the sea ceased from her raging. The word raging there means anger. It literally means that the sea was angry. God moved on that sea, and that sea was angry, and it was shaking and pulled, and destruction was soon to be, and death was certain. Are you listening to me? Look up in here. But thank God, Jesus Christ was willing, hallelujah, to take our place. He said, lift me up on the cross, and he gave his sacrifice of himself that one died, but we all live. But it involved a satisfying. As soon as Jonah was cast into that judgment waters, just like that, the sea lay down like sleeping babies in their crib. You know what happened at Golgotha's cross? When the lovely Lamb of God laid his life down willingly and sacrificially for the sins of the whole world. You know what happened when he said, it is finished. You know what happened? God was satisfied. Hallelujah. And now you and I have peace with God. We can have peace from God. Why? Because Jesus took our raging judgment. Hallelujah. God poured all his wrath on Jesus and he took our judgment. Hallelujah. Glory be to God. And God is satisfied. God is satisfied. And now we have peace with God. Amen. Everybody on there, Robert, was experiencing the judgment of God. God was judging Jonah, and everybody was getting judged because of Jonah. But Jonah said, I'm willing, and I'll be the sacrifice so that everybody else can live. And when that happened, it satisfied God, and the sea ceased from its anger. Listen to me. Listen to me. God hates your sin. He despises sin. He despises wickedness. Are you listening to me? But God loves you. And because of the willing sacrificial death of Christ on the cross of Golgotha, shedding every ounce of his blood, he has satisfied, he has satisfied, he has satisfied God's plan of salvation. Isn't that wonderful? Go to Romans chapter number 5, verses 1 through 10, where we talk about satisfying through the death of Christ on the cross. Watch this. Therefore, being justified by faith, we have what? We have what? We got peace. We're justified by faith. How are we justified? He died on the cross. He took our place. He was willing. He sacrificially gave his life. He died so we all could have everlasting life. Hallelujah. He died, and now we have peace with God through our Lord Jesus Christ. Verse number 2, by whom also we have access by faith into this grace wherein we stand and rejoice in the hope of the glory of God. Not only so, but we glory in tribulation also, knowing that tribulation worketh patience, and patience experience hope, and hope maketh not ashamed, because the love of God is shed abroad in our hearts by the Holy Ghost, which is given unto us. For when we were yet without strength, in due time Christ died for the ungodly. For scarcely for a righteous man will one die, yet preadventure for a good man some would even dare to die. But God committeth his love toward us, in that while we were yet sinners, Christ died for us. He died for us. Hey, did you see that? Don't you understand now why we're in Jonah? It's a beautiful prophetic picture of the way of salvation and the plan of salvation that God has for the world. It not only involved a willingness. Jonah said, take me up. The Lord Jesus said, I'll give my life for the sins of the world. It involved the sacrifice. Because Jonah, what they thought was going to die, everybody else lived. Because Jesus died on the cross, we that are saved will have everlasting life. It involves satisfying. He satisfied the anger of God. God was pleased. And because of that, the sea was peaceful. Because of the death of Christ on the cross, thank God, we now can have access through the throne of heaven. We now can be called the sons of God. Hallelujah. And then it involved two other things. It involved a burial. Are you listening to me? The way of salvation involves a burial. Jonah 1:17. Let's see the burial. Jonah 1:17. Now the Lord had prepared a great fish to swallow up Jonah. Now, everybody believes the book of Jonah is about a whale. There's 48 verses in the book of Jonah. Only 3 mentions a whale or a great fish. Great fish here, Jesus said it was a whale. 3 out of 48. This book is not about Jonah and a whale. This book is about Jonah and his relationship with God. See, a lot of us has got our attention and focus on the whales of our life. Things that swallow us up. Things that bring us down. Things that shake our foundation. Things that make us cry. Things that make us hurt. Things that cause us to struggle. That's all we focus on. But it's not about those thing. It's about the Savior, amen, who loves you and wants you to come to Him and be saved, for it's everlasting too late, amen. Those problems, the problem in your life is not the problems. The problem in your life is how you deal with the problems. You either just came out of troubles in your life, or you're right in the middle of troubles right now, or you're about to go into some troubles. You don't know nothing about it. Job said, man, born of a woman, here's something to bless your gizzard today. It's few of days and full of troubles. Paul said we're troubled on every side. Why does God do that? Why does God send the whales in our life? The whales of financial setback, the whale of health situations. Why does God send these whales? And they come and they seem to swallow us up, and they seem to take us deep and into depression and into sorrow and into setbacks and into hurt and into pain. Why? Because the God of heaven, He's in control of it all. And it's not about you and a whale. It's about you and the Savior. Amen. He wants you to get back where you're supposed to be. And if it takes a whale to get you there, God will send you a whale in your life. Some of you right now are swallowed up by a whale. A whale's got you swallowed up just like Jonah. Oh, not literally, but figuratively, something's got you swallowed up. Why do you think God sent that whale to Jonah? Why did God send that whale to Jonah? Because Jonah was not where he's supposed to be. And God was doing all He can, Alexa, to get them back where you are to be. If you're not right with God and you're a Christian, God's going to send you a whale too. And it's going to swallow you up. And until you pray like Jonah did in the belly of that whale, until you say, God, you're still God. God, you know what's best. God, I ask you to forgive me of my sin. I ask you to forgive me from straying away. God, I ask you to make me right in my heart. Make sure that I'm right with you. Until you do that, that whale will not spit you out. Amen. Sister Bunny, the whale never spit out Jonah until he humbled himself and prayed and said, God, read his prayer. We ain't got time. Read his prayer. He magnifies God in the midst of the belly of a whale. Say, there's no God like you. You do everything right. You love me so much. It's because you love me, not hate me, that you sent this whale in my life. That was the burial. Go back now, Brother David, as we close. Let's go to John 19:38. I want you to watch this, the burial. And after this, Joseph of Arimathea, being a disciple of Jesus, but secretly for fear of the Jews, besought Pilate that he might take away the body of Jesus. And Pilate gave him leave. He came therefore and took the body of Jesus. And there came also Nicodemus, which at the first came to Jesus by night, and brought a mixture of myrrh and aloes, and about 100-pound weight, verse 40, that then took they the body of Jesus, and wound it in linen cloths with the spices, as the manner of the Jews is to bury. Then the place where he was crucified, there was a garden. And in the garden, a new sepulcher, wherein was never man yet laid. Verse 42. There laid they Jesus, therefore, because of the Jews' preparation day, for the sepulcher was nigh at hand. Jesus made a statement. He said, For as Jonas was in the belly of a whale 3 days and three nights, so shall the Son of Man, that's Jesus Christ, be in the belly of the earth 3 days and three nights. Jonah, God's way of salvation involved willingness. It involved sacrifice. It involved satisfying. It involved burial. Jonah had to be buried in the belly of a whale. Jesus Christ died, and he was buried in the belly of the earth.
0: Well, praise the Lord. You've been listening to the Saved by Grace radio broadcast. This is Pastor Lee Benton. 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Telephone number 980-833-0660. 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
3: Thank you and greetings, radio friends. What a joy and privilege it is to come to your place of listening and share together with you another Harvest Time broadcast. I praise the Lord for this open door, this heaven-bought privilege that our Lord allows us day after day, together by the radio, open His eternal Word and study the Word of God together. In John chapter number 3, we have the story of Nicodemus coming to Jesus by night. And let me just pick up in verse number 3 and read down through 3 or 4 verses. The Bible said in John 3:3, Jesus answered and said unto him, Verily, verily, I say unto thee, except a man be born again, he cannot see the kingdom of God. Nicodemus saith unto him, How can a man be born when he is old? Can he enter the second time into his mother's womb and be born? Jesus answered, Verily, verily, I say unto thee, except a man be born of water and of the Spirit, he cannot enter into the kingdom of God. Now listen to verse number 6. That which is born of the flesh is flesh, and that which is born of the Spirit is spirit. My interest is back in the first part of verse number 6. Let me read it again. Our Lord said, That which is born of the flesh is flesh. And may I just emphasize by saying the word is a lifelong present tense verb. It always will be flesh as long as we live in this flesh. It will never be anything else. God gave up on the flesh back in the Garden of Eden, consigned it back to the earth, and then God promises us in the Word of God a resurrected body for our eternal enjoyment. But we're studying today on the subject dealing with the flesh. And I pointed out to you yesterday that as believers, we have 3 great enemies of our soul. Number 1, there is the devil. And the devil desires to destroy and to devour you. If you're still a sinner, he desires to bind you and blind you and keep you there until he buries you and you lift your eyes in a Christless hell. But if you're saved, then the devil desires to pervert you from the truths of God's word and the true ways of the Lord into his own will and way for your life. So we have that great enemy of our soul and of our Christian victory, which is the devil. Then number 2, we have the enemy of the world. The world wars against our soul. The Bible said in the book of 1 John chapter 2, verse number 15, Love not the world, neither the things that are in the world. For if any man love the world, then the love of the Father is not in him. You cannot love God and love the world both at the same time. The Bible said in James chapter number 4, and in verse number 4, You adulterers and adulteresses, know you not that the friendship of this world is enmity with God? Whosoever therefore will be the friend of the world is the enemy of God. And so we have the devil is our enemy, and then we have the world is our enemy. But we're looking at our third enemy, and that is our flesh. And I said to you on yesterday, the flesh gives us no problem until we're saved. But the moment we're saved, there is a battle that begins in your own life. And I'm dealing with why this problem is there. I mentioned, first of all, the condition that exists. You see, friend, when you're saved by the grace of God, you are a saved being but you're living in an unsaved body. Your trip to the altar, or wherever you bowed before God with repentance and faith and was saved by the grace of God, did not do one thing to changing your flesh. Your flesh still loves what it used to love. Your flesh still desires what it used to desire. And your flesh is an enemy of your spiritual victory. It is not a friend of God. It is not a friend of spirituality. And it never has been. And it never will be. But no, it will war against you as you live the Christian life. So as you listen to me today, if you're saved, you are a saved being living in an unsaved body. Let me repeat one other statement that I made on yesterday. Your flesh is still capable of committing any sin that it could commit before you were saved by the grace of God. Now, I admit it'd be wonderful if God had eradicated the flesh and its wicked desires, but he did not do so. So we battle against three enemies: the world, the flesh, and the devil. And we're often warned about the devil being our enemy, and we're often warned about the world being our enemy. But most of the time, we overlook the fact that our flesh is our enemy. So I mentioned to you, there's a condition that exists. We're a saved being living in an unsaved body. And then second, I want to mention just briefly, not only there's a condition that exists, but there is the conflict that emerges. When you are saved by the grace of God, immediately the battle begins. Let me point out to you from the Word of God. The Bible said in the book of Galatians, chapter number 5 and verse number 17, the Bible said, "For the flesh lusteth against the Spirit, and the Spirit against the flesh. And these are contrary the one to the other, so that you cannot do the things that you would." The moment you're saved by the grace of God, then your flesh becomes the enemy of your spiritual life. The Word of God teaches us this throughout the Scriptures. So when you're saved, you're actually an inward person, which is spiritual, and then you're an outward person, which is fleshly, and the battle rages between those two. So to understand why we have such a problem with our flesh, we must understand the condition that exists, and we must understand the conflict that emerges. Your flesh has never been and never will be a friend to your spirituality. But now then, let's move farther in our study of the flesh and understanding the flesh so we can understand the problems that we have with our flesh. Let me begin, first of all, by mentioning the depravity of the flesh. Now, I want to give you two verses out of the book of Isaiah that picture for us very clearly the condition of the depravity of our flesh. Just how wicked, how ungodly our flesh really is. The Bible said in Isaiah chapter 64, in verse number 6, "But we are all an unclean thing, and all our righteousnesses or as filthy rags." The very best your flesh can produce as far as righteousness is concerned is no more than filthy rags in the sight of a thrice holy God. They tell me that these filthy rags speak of the rags that was taken off of the leper after they'd been saturated with the pus and the poison. It comes from those running open sores of leprosy. God said, the best of your flesh is sickening in the sight of a thrice holy God. We're all as an unclean thing, and all our righteousnesses that is the righteousness of our own flesh, are as filthy rags. And then the Bible said again in Isaiah chapter 1, verse number 6, the Bible said, from the sole of the foot, even unto the head, there is no soundness in it, but wounds and bruises and putrefying sores that have not been closed, neither bound up nor mollified with ointment. So, my friend, the Bible gives us a very bad picture of our flesh. Paul summarized over in the book of Romans chapter number 7. He said, for I know that in me, that is in my flesh, dwelleth no good thing. So we must learn that the flesh is depraved. The depravity of our flesh causes the flesh to be the enemy of God in our spiritual life. Let me give you about three or four thoughts about the depravity of our flesh. First of all, our flesh is depraved because of its being. I read to you here in John chapter 3, verse number 6, where the word of God said, that which is born of the flesh is flesh. You see, my friend, my flesh is born of a corruptible seed, and it can never be anything else but corruptible. That which is born of the flesh is flesh. The Bible said over in the book of Psalms, chapter 51, in verse number 5, behold, I was shapen in iniquity, and in sin did my mother conceive me. That does not mean that he was born out of wedlock, but it means that he was born of a corruptible seed. His father was sinful. His mother was sinful, and so was mine, and so were yours also. So, my friend, we're depraved in our flesh because of its beginning. The difference between a saved person and an unsaved person, the Bible said in 1 Peter chapter number 1, verse number 23, being born again, not of corruptible seed, but of incorruptible, by the word of God, which liveth and abideth forever. You see, the reason we must be born the second time to go to heaven, we are born the first time of corruptible seed, but we are born the second time of the incorruptible seed of the word of God. The corruptible seed produces corruption and death, but the incorruptible seed produces life everlasting. So our flesh is an enemy of our spirituality and our soul because we're born of corruptible seed. And my friend, that which is born of flesh is flesh, and it will never be anything but flesh. So as we journey through this Christian life, our faith and our spirituality is challenged by our own flesh that we must live with day after day. And we must learn how to deal with it, or else it will rob us of our victory. Father, take the word, use it to your glory. I pray in Jesus' name, amen and amen.
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3: 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That's Harvest Time, 179 Promised Land Drive, Resaca, Georgia, 30735. 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
1: Thank you, Lord, for another privilege to preach to these blessed people in this radio audience of this great gospel preaching radio station. Take your precious words, Lord, and my humble preaching, and touch the hearts of your children today. Lord, if there be any one lost soul listening today, may they be saved before the end of this message. I beg you in the name of Jesus Christ, my precious Savior, bless this message in Jesus' name. Amen. Let's go to the auditorium of Timberlake Baptist Church for today's message. He loves you so much he can't take his eyes off of you. And he's got a plan for you. But you know what I'm saying? I'm just going to be honest with you. I'm not trying to be ugly. I'm trying to be helpful. Most Christians today, I see them running from the will of God. I see them running from the way of God. I see them running from the work of God. Folks, don't run from God. Run to him. Run to him. Don't think more highly of yourself than you ought to think.

I worked hard for Brother John. We worked hard to build that senior adult ministry, and God blessed it and did a great thing. I had no idea that 10 years later I'd be paid to take care of them old people. I had no idea that I'd be working with them. And I want to tell you something, it was a privilege of my life. Some people would have never did it. It was the greatest thing that ever happened to me. I learned more in those 8 years working with them old people than I did in college. Let me tell you something about older people. They're smart. Let me tell you something about older people. They got wisdom. Let me tell you something about older people. You listen to them, they'll help you better your life. And God allowed me to spend 8 years with those senior adults. I just lost another one this week. She was 94 years old, still serving God up to the day she died. 94 years old. Jeanette Hudson, she was such a sweet lady. Got a card from her just a few weeks back thanking me for sending her a book. Still serving God, 94. Folks, God's got something good for you, but you've got to understand something. You've got to have faith. And you got to obey him. It's not going to happen unless you trust him and you obey him. Trust and obey, for there's no other way to be happy in Jesus but trust and obey. We have a problem with obedience. Ruth didn't have a problem with obedience. She could have back-talked her mother-in-law. And I want to tell you something. One thing Walter Yancey never did was back-talk his mama. You see these? I still got them. Because if I hadn't done what she said, she'd have knocked them out. She'd have backhanded me for back-talking her. Listen, don't back-talk God. Don't back-talk God. Trust him. He knows what he's doing. He's got a perfect... You say, preacher, my life is messed up. My life is ruined. It's wrecked. It's... Hey, God doesn't care about that. God can overcome anything if you'll trust him and obey him and live for him. Before we were ever thought of or ever born, God already thought of a plan of salvation to save me and you. What a Savior. Amen? What love. He saw the fields of harvest before the fields were ever created. Now, I'm going to say something to you, and you need to listen to me. There are a lot of churches everywhere. There are a lot of churches doing a lot of things. But I want to tell you, there's a lot of churches out of the will of God today. The church's job is to win the lost. It's to go into God's fields and bring in a harvest for heaven. I love what Libby Stuffel said many years ago on this stage. It's our job to fill up heaven. Are we doing it? That's a big job to fill up heaven, 1,500 miles wide, 1,500 miles wide, 1,500 miles long. That's going to be a big place to have to fill up. We got a job to do. Folks, don't get confused on what the will of God is. The will of God is that we go out in the highways and hedges and compel them to come in that his house may be filled. Go ye into all the world and preach the gospel to every creature. That's our job. Anything outside of that's wasted effort, wasted time. And folks, look, you say, that doesn't look exciting. That doesn't sound exciting. Until you try it, you don't know. Amen. Most exciting thing you'll ever do is lead somebody to Jesus. Me and JB, they was having that women's thing on Friday night, and we didn't qualify. Y'all in bad shape this morning, that's all I'm saying. Me and JB didn't qualify. So me and JB got in the car. And we went and done something spiritual. Nope. We went to Olive Garden. And we went to Olive Garden, and I knew what I wanted. But JB, it took him 45 minutes to make up his mind what he wanted to eat. I ain't never seen nobody look. I think he was looking for the Greek in there. I don't know what he was looking for. But he finally made up his mind what he was going to eat, and we ordered, and the little lady waiting on us, she was just as kind. No matter how ugly JB got, she was just as kind as she could be. This is nice. And got ready to leave, and I pulled a tracker out of my pocket, and I put an ink pen on it. And I told her,
I said, I wrote that track. I'd like for you to read it.

0: If you would, there's a good ink pen. Every time you pick that ink pen up and take an order, you think about that track. Now, you read that track, and it'll tell you about the Lord. And I gave her that track and told her, give her a chance to meet Jesus. That's what this is about, folks. Every opportunity you get, tell somebody how to get to heaven. Tell them how Jesus made a way long before they were ever thought of and how good God is. I'm convinced a lot of people don't witness today because they're not in that equation. They're not in faith. They're not in obedience. And they're not trusting God. They're not obeying Him. And so therefore they're not in the field where they ought to be. Folks, we got to get in the fields. We got to go to work. We got to bring people to Jesus. We cannot lose for winning when we win souls. You're never going to lose winning souls. We'll never come up on the empty-handed end winning people to Jesus. Jesus will see to it that if we work for Him, we'll reap much fruit. You know the Bible didn't say a little bit of fruit. It said much fruit. Now here's the question. And this is what you've got to think about this morning. And I love y'all. And I want to help y'all. But if you're not a part of reaching people with the gospel, you're out. You're out of sync. You're out of step. If you're not in the field trying to bring the harvest in, you're not doing what God needs you to do. And I see a whole lot of Christians. They're grumbling about this and they're griping about that and their tears flowing down the face. They're hurt about this and they're angry about that. Folks, the reason they're that way, they're not in the field working. If you're working, you ain't got time to be upset. You ain't got time to be worried. You ain't got time to be fretted. Because we're focused on one thing. Jesus is coming soon. And are you taking anybody with you when you go? You see, Ruth knew nobody in that field. She knew nobody in that field. But she did what her mother-in-law asked her to do. Folks, we may not know a lot of people in Danville, but our Heavenly Father's asked us to take the gospel to them. Share the gospel with them. Ruth chapter 2, verse 15. Look there with me if you would. And when she was risen up to glean, Boaz commanded his young men, saying, let her glean even among the sheaves, and reproach her not. And let her fall also some of the handsfuls of purpose for her. And leave them that she may glean them, and rebuke her not. Boaz, hey, he had done, fell in love with that little girl. And he was going to take care of her. He was going to see to it she had plenty to eat. She said, y'all drop some by on purpose. Act like it's by accident, but drop it on purpose. And if she gets over there next to them, all those sheaves over there, and she grabs a few, shut your mouth and leave her alone. Let me tell you something, folks. Did you know God's got hands full of purpose out there for you? But they're not in the church. Do you know where those hands full of purpose are? They're in the fields. And if you're not in the fields trying to gather the harvest, you're going to miss what God has planned for you. Those hands full of purpose, those blessings that God has just for you. You can't get JB's blessings. And you can't get my blessings. JB's got to get his. Walter's got to get his. And you've got to get yours. But if you're not in the fields, you're going to miss it altogether. My real worry for most Christians, and I'm just being honest with you this morning, is you're going to get to the judgment seat of Christ and you're going to say, oh, I've been the best Christian in the world. Oh, I'm going to have plenty of rewards and I'm going to have crowns and the Lord's going to really reward me. The devil don't want me to preach this message, but I'm going to do it anyway. They're going to put the fire to your works. instead of being gold, silver, and precious stones. It's going to be wood, hay, and stubble. Because it was all somewhere else other than in his feet.
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5: With SRN News, I'm Keith Peters in Washington. House Republicans on Tuesday passed a package to fund Immigration and Customs Enforcement and Border Patrol, marking a victory for President Trump and GOP leaders. House Majority Leader Steve Scalise before the vote.
6: This is a piece that Democrats have said they don't want to fund because they want open borders. They have made it crystal clear, the Democrat Party in Washington, that they want to go back to open borders, and we're not going to do that. We need to fully fund this department, especially at a time of heightened security threats.
5: The nearly $70 billion budget reconciliation package that had stalled in the Senate for weeks narrowly passed the lower chamber by a vote of 214 to 212. California voters now have a clearer picture of this year's race for governor. Willie Nelson reports from the White House.
7: Republican Steve Hilton has secured a spot in California's governor race, setting up a November showdown with former Health and Human Services Secretary Javier Becerra. The results give California voters a clear choice heading into the general election after years of Democratic control in Sacramento. Hilton says his campaign is focused on affordability, public safety, and economic growth. Willie Nelson, The White House.
5: The U.S. military said Tuesday that it carried out strikes on Iran following the crash of an Army helicopter near the Strait of Hormuz that President Donald Trump blamed on the Islamic Republic. Tehran vowed to respond. The strikes were a proportional response to unjustified Iranian aggression, U.S. Central Command said on social media. Iranian state media reported that explosions were heard on Keshem Island in the Strait of Hormuz. On Wall Street, the Dow by 86 points. This is SRN News. The New York City Council hosts a gay pride ball.
8: It happened last week and it sparked a firestorm of controversy over the use of taxpayer dollars to celebrate the LGBT agenda. According to video posted by the American Principles Project, the event featured transgender performers being cheered on by members of the city council. APP suggested that, quote, John Jay and Alexander Hamilton are turning in their graves right now, a reference to a pair of founding fathers from New York. Michael Harrington reporting.
5: The oldest synagogue in the United States is preparing to celebrate the country's 250th birthday. Touro Synagogue, dedicated in 1763, is located in Rhode Island. In 1790, the year after George Washington became the first president, the Touro congregation sent him a letter praising, quote, a government which gives to bigotry no sanction, to persecution no assistance, unquote. This is SRN News. If you bought a house last month, you were certainly not alone.
9: Used home sales accelerated to their fastest pace since December, a sharp turnaround in demand for the housing market after a lackluster start to the spring home buying season. The National Association of Realtors says existing home sales rose 3.2% in May from the previous month to a seasonally adjusted annual rate of 4.17 million houses. Sales also rose 3.2% compared to May of last year. The latest figures topped what economists were expecting, according to FactSet. Rich Thomason reporting.
5: Federal health regulators have signed off on the first new sunscreen ingredient in more than 25 years. The announcement by the Food and Drug Administration will give Americans access to a skin-protecting chemical long used in Europe. More details at SRNNews.com. From Washington, I'm Keith Peters.
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Outside of our studios at the moment, we have fair skies, and it is 76 degrees. Going to go down to about 68 tonight. Clouds going to roll in, though. It's going to become mostly cloudy. Tomorrow's going to be a mostly cloudy day, 86 degrees. And Wednesday evening, the clouds begin to move away with a low of 70 degrees. Thursday, clear and a high of 91. Friday, clear and a high of 94. So you may see some thunder showers in there. Keep a good weather eye out. Coming up, the Primitive Quartet is going to sing What a Time in Heaven. The Gospel Plowboys are going to come and sing Welcome Home. And then the Clark family, I Found It All. I Found It All. The Lindsay Brothers come along with Jesus Saved a Wretch Like Me. Alvin Martinez, When the Savior Reached Down. And Good Shepherd Quartet, We Shall Understand It. Inspirations finish the half hour with When Jesus Saved Me. Let's go back now to the Primitives. What a Time in Heaven.

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1: With SRN News, I'm Keith Peters in Washington. The United States is responding after President Trump says Iran shot down an American Apache helicopter. Willie Nelson reports from the White House.
2: The United States has launched strikes against Iranian targets after President Trump said Iran shot down an American Apache helicopter near the Strait of Hormuz. U.S. Central Command describes the operation as a self-defense response. President Trump says both pilots are safe. The strikes come as the White House weighs its next steps toward Iran, following what the president described earlier as progress in ongoing negotiations. Willie Nelson, The White House.
1: China's imports and exports are up.
3: China has reported that its exports picked up pace in May, rising 19.4% from a year earlier. That was stronger than economists had expected. China's exports have remained robust despite the Iran war, supported by shipments of autos, technology, and artificial intelligence-related products, as well as a rising worldwide shift to green technology. Imports to China jumped 27.4%. China's exports to the U.S. were up more than 35%. I'm Lisa Dwyer.
1: Both Alan Wilson and Pamela Yvette advanced to a GOP runoff for governor of South Carolina. Alan Wilson is the state's attorney general and the son of longtime South Carolina Congressman Joe Wilson. Yvette served as lieutenant governor for 8 years under outgoing Governor Henry McMaster, who is term limited. Lindsey Graham secured his party's nomination for a fifth Senate term. He'll face Democrat Annie Andrews in the November election. This is SRN News.
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1: Death will not hold us. Amen. The devil can't keep us down. Amen. Listen, they may bury this old body in the grave. They may put me in a casket, and they may dig a hole and put me in the ground, and they probably will if Jesus doesn't come first. But I'm going to get up. I'm going to come out one of these days. I'll rise up to meet the Lord in the air at the resurrection. And if you're saved, you will too.
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0: WTBI, your preaching station for the upstate, now presents the Old Time Preaching Hour. Here is your announcer to introduce today's preacher and message. The title of this message is Sitting Under the Oak, and its preacher, the late evangelist Dr. Billy Kelly. The text that Dr. Kelly chose for the message, 1 Kings chapter 13 and verse 14. This message was originally preached July 12, 1981, as part of a worship service at Tabernacle Baptist Church. Dr. Harold B. Seitler, the founding pastor of Tabernacle Baptist Church, introduces the service and the speaker.
1: Now, Brother, we're going to have Brother Kelly sing before he preaches. That's right. Now, this is the week we've been looking forward to, and I'm just going to remind you again of the golden opportunity of this particular week to hear these evangelists that are here in our church. We just appreciate each one of them, and we have more than six, but we can only use six of them. And so we picked out these six to preach to you in our homecoming revival this year. And don't you miss a night. You'll enjoy the service tonight. Brother Billy is singing and preaching, I'm sure. And I told somebody I wanted to hear him sing. By all means, I'd as soon hear Billy sing as preach. In fact, I'd love to sing it. I don't know of any preacher that preaches like he does that has such a beautiful voice. And I enjoy hearing Billy Kelly sing. Blessed my heart. Page number 124, Are You Washed in the Blood? Here's another favorite hymn of the church that everybody knows, everybody can sing. And then I'll present our speaker to you and give him the rest of the hour. Are You Washed in the Blood? Page number 124. Get that number down? All right, I want to hear you sing it right out to God's glory. Everybody's singing right out to God's glory. Then we'll have Billy sing and preach. May we stand together one more time to sing, Are You Washed in the Blood? All right.

0: you. You may be seated now. A joy to have Brother Billy Kelly with us tonight. Singer, preacher, and a dear brother, just a dear brother. I appreciate him. A graduate of Carson Newman up in Tennessee, and well experienced with many years of preaching. And his singing ability, God gave him that at his conception. Only God could have done that. You don't train a voice like Brother Billy has. God gave it to him. And I'm glad God did, and he sings to God's glory. And Billy, it's a joy to have you now, Tabernacle. You feel free to bring the message. If you want me to help with the invitation, you call on me. Otherwise, it's all yours, okay?
1: How about helping me sing?
0: Amen. He's going to leave it.
1: Well, it's a real joy to be here. We just closed the camp meeting up in Burnsville, North Carolina. That's one of the most beautiful parts of the world I've ever been in. And I'll tell you what's the truth. We've had a glorious time, and God's blessed in a marvelous way. I wished I could be here this next week, but I start a meeting tomorrow night in Fort Worth, Texas. And I've already preached twice today, so I don't know how clear my throat is, but I'm fixing to try to blow the sun out. Amen. And do the best I can. And I'd like to say that I appreciate the preachers that will be here this week. Every one of them, you don't want to miss a night. Just the night you stay home, that'll be the night the tide will really come in. Amen. I hope it gets so wild you have to get a C&I dog to show you the way home. Amen. That's right. I like to have a time in God and enjoy the blessings of heaven. Somebody said, well, I'm worried about the wildfire. You need to worry about that. There's usually enough old wet blankets around to put that out. Amen. Yes, sir. So just get in. Let's have a good time. Old-fashioned revival time. Here's a song, The Prodigal Son, in the key of A.

Yeah, I can see that old boy coming up the trail when that old dad ran out. He didn't have to ask him where he'd been. No, sir. You ever been around a hog lot, won't nobody have to ask you where you've been, neither. I'll tell you that right now. But he never told him you'll have to sleep down at the barn or in the haystack or some outbuilding somewhere. No, that old dad began to hug and kiss his boy. He said, bring the best robe and put on him, put shoes on his feet, ring on his finger. And those old servants took off for the house. He said, hey, you know that calf we've been stall feeding, said, kill it. My son was dead. He's alive. He's lost and he's found. I can see that old boy sitting down at that hog lot. Boy, the thought came to him, my dad's got bread and bread to spare. Why, even his servants got plenty to eat. Here I am at the hog lot. He looked the deal over and he said,

I came here many years ago. I guess the church has been going about 3 years, and it's back in the little auditorium. Brother Townley Davis is preaching, and like to scared me to death. I tell you this, running, shouting, jumping benches, man, I never seen it on that order. I thought to myself, if I ever get out of here, they'll never catch me back here no more. But anyhow, God bless down through the years. Bless my life, bless this church, bless the life of Brother Harold Seitler. And everywhere I go, people's always asking me about Brother Harold, how he's getting along. And I say, with the grapevine, because I don't ever see him hardly. I say, as far as I know, he's doing well. And I appreciate him from the depths of my heart. But I sang a song here one night, the first song I think that I ever sang in this auditorium. I sang over in that one, but it didn't do too good. And I sung this one in here. And I want to dedicate this to Brother and Sister Seitler tonight in 5 flats. Thank you.

0: Amen, Brother John. Bless your heart.
1: Oh, hallelujah. 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Yes, it will.
0: I am going to a

Amen. Well, we're living in perilous times, days of apostasy, great falling away. But I'm glad, thank God, that the blood-washed crowd were headed out. Amen. Some years ago, I picked up the newspaper in Knoxville, Tennessee. A professor at the University of Tennessee had made this statement, and you know, the crazy yarn, the crazier statement you made, that's kind of put in the paper, huh? Yes, sir. But anyhow, he made a statement. He said, the church is on its way out. He meant played out, but I'm glad, bless God, we're on our way out of here. Yes, sir. And we're not headed out like he was talking about. We're headed out to a land that's fairer than day. And one glad morning, we're going to see the Lord face to face and shout the victory throughout the ceaseless ages. Nobody to criticize, nobody to stop, nobody to hinder. Nobody, my friends, is going to be there to upset God's people. Praise God, everybody be dressed right. Everybody be talking right, walking right, and spitting white. Amen. Yes, sir. We're going to be right in that land that's fairer than day, and we're going to live with God forever. And forever. Some days ago, coming through Atlanta, Georgia, just to show you how terrible this world's getting, they had one of these talk programs on, and I was listening to it as I was coming through Atlanta, and they had some law enforcement officers on the program, and they was talking about this doping crowd. And they said that some people have habits as high as $1,000 a day, even more. Why, my soul, people that rob banks can't hardly meet the payments on the dope bill that they have. And they went on to tell how that they do anything. And those law enforcement officers made the statement five times that the scum of the earth fools with that stuff. And they went on to prove it. They said just a few weeks back, a woman sitting on the airplane had a little baby in her arms, and she was rocking the little baby. The seat beside her was empty. She laid the baby down in the seat, went to the restroom. And while she was gone to the restroom, a man across the aisle called the airline stewardess and said, there's something wrong with that baby. He said, I've been sitting here observing that baby. And he said, that baby's dead as sure as you're living. That baby's dead. And they got over there and looked, and sure enough, the baby was dead. They didn't question the woman concerning the matter, but they went up to the pilot and told him. He radioed ahead, and the law enforcement officers was there and arrested the woman when the plane landed. And the coroner said that the child had been dead as high as 24 hours. And listen to this. They had taken the intestines out of that little child, and all the cavity of that little child's body was stuffed full of dope. And that's the way that that woman was carrying that dope and transporting that dope. And they went on to say that they'd kill their mother. They'd kill their children. They'd do anything to transport that dope and to get to the dope. Well, we're living in that kind of an age. That thing is prevailing everywhere you go. Young people gather on the back roads. I was in at the foot of Mount Mitchell just on Friday night, and I saw these young people, whole road full of them, way back up in the mountains. And they told me that most of those young people gathered there every Friday night and had this big party and smoked their pot and so on and so forth, and had them sales a big time. Well, we're living in that kind of an age. Perilous times, days of apostasy, and great falling away. And if there's ever been a time when God's people need an old-fashioned revival, it's in this hour and in this age in which we're living. I tell you, friends, to see folks stirred up under the power of God. There's enough heartaches and enough sorrow and enough valleys without me not taking advantage of the mountaintops. Amen? Brother, I tell you, every now and then I find a mountaintop. Hallelujah. And when I do, I have myself a time. Yes, sir. I've got enough valleys and enough heartaches to go through without taking advantage of the mountaintop experience. Now, I want to talk to you for just a few minutes tonight, and I'll try not to keep you too long. In the book of 1 Kings and chapter 13 and reading in verse 14, and for the sake of time, I'm just going to read this one verse, and then we'll refer to several verses in just a few minutes. 1 Kings chapter 13 and in verse 14, and went after the man of God and found him sitting under an oak. And he said unto him, art thou the man of God that camest from Judah? And he said, I am. May we bow our heads in a moment of prayer. Now, Father, as we come to you tonight, we pray in Jesus' precious name that you'd help us to bring the message tonight. Help somebody, God, that may be going back on the Lord. Somebody that's trying to take out. Somebody that's trying to quit on God in these last days. Oh, Lord, we do pray that tonight you'd stir up the gift in every child of God. Every person that's gathered this way tonight, I would have a desire to live for God like they never have. I pray that you'd burn out the sin, the alloys, the dross that's within, and help us all, dear Lord, to find our place in the direct will of God Almighty. Now,
Now, Father, we pray that you'd take the message and, Father, get glory from it, and we'll praise you for it in Christ's precious name. Amen and amen. Now, as we look into the text tonight, I want to talk to you for just a little bit on sitting under the oak. You'll find that Jeroboam had made the statement that he was going to put two golden calves out, and he's going to sanction and ordain these golden calves, one in Dan and the other in Bethel. And he said on the 15th day of the month, they're going to have a big party, and it was on the in the month of November, and so the news went out. Everybody's excited. They're coming in. Jeroboam's going to put these golden calves out, and he makes a statement why he's putting them out. He said, it's too much for you to go up to Jerusalem to worship. Now, you'll find in the Bible, Jerusalem, my friends, is a type, a shadow, a picture of the true place of worship. And any time that the devil can succeed in getting you to leave the true place of worship, he's got it made. That's right. Yes, sir. There's a lot of folks, boy, they go everywhere in the world trying to worship and accept at the right place. I tell you, God's got a church for every man. Every man. I believe God's got a place for every person to worship the Lord. Some people get their church letters. They trot around here and there. Trunk Christians. They got their letters in trunks and a pile up here and pile up there. And they never find the real place where God would have them to worship. So, the devil was succeeding here, and they're going to put two golden calves up, one in Dan and the other in Bethel. Now the time comes, the crowd comes in. Everybody across the kingdom is gathering in. All of a sudden the crier steps forth, and as he cries out, the crowd becomes silent. Jeroboam steps up to the altar to burn incense upon the altar, and just as he does so, something unusual takes place. Now you'll find in chapter 14, or rather chapter 13, in verse 1, and behold, there came a man of God out of Judah by the word of God, and the Bible said he cried out against the altar in the word of the Lord. Now here's a God-called man. Aren't you glad that

God's always had a man. God needs a man. Here's an Elijah. God needs a man to take Elijah's place. Here's Elisha. God needs a man. Here's a Jeremiah, an Isaiah, Obadiah, Malachi. All of these preachers, they're God's men. And God has always had a man. And I want to report to you, honey, praise God, I believe when time shall be no more, there'll be somebody that'll be standing for God when Jesus Christ comes back to this earth again. I believe that with all of my heart. I know we got some of these mealy-mouthed, back-scratching kind that beats around the bush, never preaches against anything, never says anything against sin, the devil. I never stands against the devil. I know that. But I'll tell you, friends, I'm glad that God has always had a man somewhere that stand for it. And so here's this man. The Bible said he stepped out. And the boy, I can see his eyes probably was aflame. His lips was quivering. I tell you, glory to God, the froth is running at the side of his mouth. And boy, he screamed out. You could hurt him a country mile. And the Bible said as he did so, the altar rent. The ashes flew in every direction. The smoke boiled up. And it made Jeroboam mad. Yes, sir. And it always makes the devil's crowd mad when you call their hand on into thing, huh? That's right. If you want to get the country stirred up, preach against the Laker crowd. You want to get this countryside stirred up, preach on some modern day sin, something that's happening around the countryside. Boy, you can tire the devil's nerves up for that. Amen. And so I said, well, you majored on the minors. Well, it's a wide open field, I'll tell you that. Yes, sir. So if the ashes boil up, Jeroboam got mad, threw his arm out, and said, lay hold on that man. And when he did so, I tell you, my friends, the Bible said his arm dried up and he couldn't get it down. Now, wasn't he a stupid-looking thing standing there with his arm dried up and he couldn't get it down? If I'd have come into the church door tonight with my arm sticking out, why, some of you would have probably laughed because I always carry on a bunch of foolishness, and you'd have said, why, look at that bird. What's he trying to pull? But I want to tell you, Jeroboam wasn't pulling no deal, honey. His arm dried up and he couldn't get it down. Now then, notice what happened. He turned to the man of God and he said, entreat the face of the Lord thy God and pray for me. Now, wait a minute. Let's go back to chapter 12 right quick. And you'll find in verses 25 down through verse 33, the Bible said he ordained the lowest men in the kingdom. In fact, if you look at verse 31, and he made a house a high place and made priests of the lowest of the people, which were not the sons of Levi. Now, these were not in order to be priests. The Bible said he got the worst men in the kingdom. Why didn't he call on that crowd to pray for him? Huh? Why didn't he call on that bunch of pot-bellied bugle-nosed drunks to pray for him? I'll tell you why. The same reason, my friends, that a bootlegger doesn't call on a bunch of puking drunks when he's dying. Amen. I'm going to tell you, he turned and he said to the man of God, entreat the face of the Lord thy God and pray for me. And the Bible said the man of God prayed and something unusual happened. Brother, I want to tell you that king's arm was made whole. And then he turned to the man of God and he said, listen, come go home with me. I want to give you something. And boy, that fella fired up and he said, I wouldn't go home with you if you'd to give me up to half of your kingdom, because it was charged to me by the word of the Lord that I shouldn't eat nor drink nor go back the same way I came. And brother, he hit out of town in another direction. Now, are you listening to me? I want to stab you something right here. He must have been something beside a Baptist, I'll tell you that right now, because if he is the average Baptist evangelist and preacher I know, he'd have set up headquarters down there. Is that right? Amen. But I'll tell you, he said to this king, you keep your gifts. God told me not to eat. God told me not to drink, and God told me not to go back the way I came. And so he dismissed himself, and away he went. Now, hold it a minute. That day, there's some old boys down there. They saw all this happening. They went home about milking time. Their old daddy was an old backslidden prophet. He didn't come out that day, so they got to the house about milking time, and they said, Pap said, you ought to have been with us today. Said, you know what? Jeroboam got up to burn incense on the altar, and said, there's a fella came screaming out of that crowd. Man, you never heard such preaching in your life. And said he preached against the altar, gave a sign, something that was going to happen, and said it happened right then. Said the altar was rent. The ashes flew up, the smoke boiled out, and said, you know, it made Jeroboam mad. And he threw out his arm and pointed to the man of God and said, lay hold on him. And said his arm dried up. And the old man said, what happened then? Why, they said he called on that man of God to pray for him and said he did so. And when he prayed, the king's arm was made whole.
And then the old fellow was really excited. He said, what happened then? Why, he said, he tried to give him a gift. He wouldn't take it. Said God told him not to come back the way, go back the way he'd come in. And God told him not to eat and to drink. And said he went out of town in another direction. And the old man says this in the Bible, what way went he? In other words, which way did he go? And they said he went a certain direction. And he said, go saddle up the ass. I'm going after that man of God. Now let's go back to chapter 14 or 13, right quick in verse 14. Chapter 13 and verse 14, notice what it says. And went after the man of God and found him sitting under an oak. And he said unto him, art thou the man of God that camest from Judah? And he said, I am. Now notice this old fella goes after the man of God and he finds him. And he asked him, are you the man of God? And neighbor, he was not ashamed of who he was. Amen. He wasn't ashamed of his calling. You know, Brother Harold, some years ago when I was just starting out preaching, they put out these old films on Elmer Gantry. That's right. And they put out other films on preachers trying to make out like every old-fashioned fundamental preacher was some kind of a crook that'd get up and preach hellfire and take the money from the people and swindle the people and then run with every crooked woman in the country and all such as that. And they tried to make out like every fundamental preacher was that kind of a character. It got so when I'd go somewhere, I almost got ashamed to tell people that as a preacher because of those filthy movies that they're putting out. In fact, the Hollywood crowd, when they want to portray a preacher, what they call a real preacher, it's always some bird with a collar on backwards and some robe on. That's the way they put it out. And then if they want to portray a crooked preacher, why, they'll just dress him up in a suit of clothes. And so I got to the place I was almost ashamed to tell people that I was a preacher. Why? Because of that publicity and all that'd been put out. Well, one day I made up my mind. There's always been crooks. There's always been people that's disobedient to the word of God. There's always been somebody, my friends, that was doing wrong. But thank God there's still a few that's been born into the family of God, washed in the precious blood of Jesus Christ. And there's still some that takes a direct stand for our Savior, the Lord Jesus Christ. And so, my friends, this man was not ashamed of his calling. I'm reminded when old Daniel walked in and Belshazzar said, are you Daniel? He said, I am. Amen. Wasn't ashamed of his calling. I tell you, God, my friends, means for us to take our stand. That's right. Every preacher ought to be thankful to God that he's called to preach. I'd rather be a gospel preacher than President of the United States. Amen. I'd rather be a gospel preacher than to be the biggest senator in the country. Amen. I'd rather be a gospel preacher in all due respect to every profession than any lawyer in this city or this countryside. I'd rather be a gospel preacher than to be any doctor in the country, brother. Amen. I'm glad that one day God in grace and mercy touched my soul, redeemed me, and thank God called me to go into the highways and hedges and tell the gospel story of our blessed Redeemer, the Lord Jesus Christ. And so this man, my friends, was not ashamed of his calling. He said, I am. Now notice what happened. The Bible says in verse 15, then he said unto him, come home with me and eat bread. What happened? He gets an invite, my friends, to go further back on God. You say, what do you mean further back? Because he's already started back. You see, this prophet found the man of God sitting under that oak tree. Now, neighbor, the devil's always got something enticing to draw you astray. Do you believe that? The devil's always got something to draw every person astray. He certainly has. What's any more enticing than a nice shade tree on a hot day? Man, that's terrific. Yes, sir. I mean, the gentle breeze is blowing. Have you a big bucket of lemonade? Sit down under a big oak tree somewhere. What would be any nicer than that, huh? Here's a tree. It's an enticing thing. That big tree provides protection for the birds. It provides protection for the beasts of the fields. It provides shade for the traveler. It provides fruit. Why, there's nothing any greater in our mountains right now than the white oak tree. That's right. It makes the acorns every year for the animals to feed on. In fact, after frost hits a white oak acorn, you can make bread out of it. You can eat it. The Indians used to make acorn bread out of white oak acorns. Years ago, the mountains was blessed with chestnuts, but they died back in the late
20s and early 30s, all the chestnuts in the mountains died out, and they're coming back, though. They really are. They've grown up so high, maybe 25 or 30 feet high. God in the Bible said that the roots of a tree never die. Amen. Isn't that wonderful? So they keep coming back, and maybe one of these days they'll outgrow what's killing them. Amen. But anyhow, a tree is an enticing thing, and the devil's always got something to entice you and to draw you straight. Let me give you a simple illustration. I was walking down the street in Tampa, Florida some years ago, and it was a bitterly hot day. Boy, I mean that Florida sun was beating down, and all of a sudden I smelt something. I looked a half a block down the street. Here's a saloon keeper sprinkling the sidewalk with wine and whiskey and beer, and then he's sweeping the sidewalk off. Man, he's putting out bait for every drunken town. That's right. All of a sudden I smelt that stuff. Yes, sir. And about that time the devil began to walk along with me, and listen what old Slewfoot said. He said, "It's hot, isn't it?" Well, it was, so I had to agree with him. Yes, it's hot. And then he said, "You're a long ways from home, aren't you?" Well, I was, so I had to agree with him again. That's two times I done said yes and agreed with the buzzard, and three times you're out. Is that right? Huh? And then all of a sudden, old Slewfoot said, "One wouldn't hurt anybody." Why, he knew if I was to drink one, I'd drink a carload, and it'd take a car to load me up and haul me out. Amen? Yes, sir. The devil is shrewd. He knows how to entice you and to draw you astray, and he's always got his bait out. He's always trying to lure and to draw. Yes, he is. And so, my friends, notice here now, the Bible said, this old prophet said to this man of God, he said, "Come home with me and eat bread." Now, what happened? In verses 16, 17, and 18, or rather 16, 17, this man cranks up, and boy, he preaches his sermon. He said, "It was charged me with the word of the Lord. I shouldn't eat nor drink to go back the way I came." And he preached his sermon. Well, wait a minute. Look up here. Look here at me. I want to tell you something tonight. Friend, I want you to hear me and hear me well tonight. Listen to me. Any time that you've gone back on God, your little sermons and your little quotations and all of what you believe don't mean a hill of beans, my friend, and it never rains true when you've gone back on God. And I want to tell you, his sermon was preached, but it had no power and no effect. Now, what happened? In verse 18, the old prophet begins to speak, and he said unto him, "I'm a prophet also as thou art, and the angel spake unto me with the word of the Lord, saying, bring him back with thee into thine house, that he may eat bread and drink water." But look what it said. "But he lied unto him." Now, that leads me to say tonight, there is such things as a lying preacher, huh? Yes, sir. I tell you, I used to think when I first started out preaching, everything that had a Bible under its arm was called a god. Boy, I got fooled in a hurry. Yes, sir. I found out some of the biggest thugs I'd ever met in my life could tote a Bible around and sit on a church pew and grin like a ginny mule in a briar patch and beat you out every dime you had, huh? Say amen right there. Yes, sir. I had soon found out that when everything had a Bible under its arm, that was called of God to preach. There is such things as a lying preacher. That's right. A man tells you got to get baptized, go to heaven. He's a barefooted, bow-legged liar. That's what he is. That's God. Let's not have to get baptized to go to heaven. I want to tell you, the moment I came to Calvary, Calvary settled it all, thank God. I want to tell you, in obedience to the command of my Savior, the Lord Jesus Christ, and the Father Christ in scriptural baptism, but neighbor, that's not a prerequisite in going to heaven, thank God. Ye must be born again. Is that right? And so here we find there's lying preachers. That's right. There's a lot of folks run across the waters and kiss the Pope's big toe, trying to stay out of hell. And brother, they confess their sins through a knot hole to Latin speaking, robe wearing, bead cap priest that they call father, and the bird ain't even married, and dresses like mama on top of it. Amen? Yes, sir. I'll tell you right now, there's folks entangled in all kinds of religion of every kind. Some years ago, my great-grandmother went to the state of Texas. She got involved in this Christian Science doctrine. And I want to tell you right now, you talk about being messed up on a doctrine, brother. She was. She came back, she spread all that junk all across the country. Only verse of scripture I ever remember learning as a child was Ezekiel 16:6. Now, how many of you know that verse just right offhand? Anybody know that verse? Well, they taught us, the Christian Scientists, my grandma taught us, that if you'd quote that verse when people was bleeding, it'd stop them from bleeding.
And that's all a verse I knew. And to be honest with you, I've known that verse ever since I was just a boy and didn't even know what it meant. About 15 years ago, I got to look at that thing, studying it out. Boy, I mean, there's a real message there concerning that verse of Scripture and so on and so forth. But I didn't even know what it was talking about. It says, "And when I passed by thee and saw thee polluting thine blood, I said unto thee, when I was thine blood live, yea, I said unto thee, when I was thine blood live." You know what it's talking about? Did that make sense to you? Well, brother, I want to tell you, listen, as you study the thing, it reveals something. It's something that's wonderful. But that's the only verse of Scripture I knew. My grandmother came back, spread all that doctrine, Christian Scientist. Why, they didn't believe in pain? No, sir. They said there was no such thing as pain. If you think you hurt, you hurt. And if you don't think you hurt, you don't hurt. Amen. One day I had a toothache. I was in the Army. I met a Christian Scientist. I soon found out he wasn't either one of them. He wasn't no Christian, and he wasn't no Scientist. And he told me, he said, there's no such thing as pain. And one day I had the toothache. And he said, well, it's all in your head. That made me about half mad. I said, you ever hear the toothache anywhere else? Amen. Who ever heard of the toothache in the ankle? Who ever heard of the toothache in the leg? Well, listen to me. I had to take a shower a few times in those 2 years that I was in the Army. I went out one day to take a shower, Army style, just a lot of showers, and I had to go through this guy's shower to get into mine. He had the cold water on. I said, whoop, cut it off! Oh, he said, it's all in your head. He said, if you think it's hot, it's hot. If you think it's cold, it's cold. I said, listen, buddy, would you turn that cold water off and turn that other fountain on, that other spout? Why, listen, buddy, I might look like I come to town a load of pumpkins, but I didn't, amen. I've killed hogs all of my life, just about ever since I have been up any size. I've helped kill hogs, and Brother Burns here comes out every year. We kill hogs. Listen to me. I'll tell you, after I shoot that hog and stick him and every drop of blood runs out of him, then I put him in hot water, and it makes every hair on him come off. I mean, he's dead. He knows what's hot or cold. But cold water don't work. It takes hot water to get the hair off of his hide. Amen. Now, next time you find one of these Christian Scientists that said he don't believe in pain, you catch him with his back turned, get you a good hat pin. Amen. And slip up and find out what the bird believes. Amen. Yes, sir. You'll find out what kind of doctrine he's got in a real hurry, buddy. I'm going to tell you one thing right now. There's liars. Man tells you you're not safe. Every's a liar. Say amen. This is the Baptist church. Amen. I'll tell you right now, brother, listen, the Word of God declares that we pass from death unto life. We become joint heirs. We've got an inheritance that's incorruptible, undefiled, fadeth not away, and reserved in heaven for us. Hallelujah. I'm kept for time and eternity through the shed blood of Jesus Christ. So this man lies. I don't like people to bother me and I'm eating. I'm honest with you. Don't never fool me and I'm eating. I take my eating seriously. I'm from the old school. I believe the women ought to wait on the table. Say amen, you henpecked husbands. Thank you. Ain't somebody get killed before he gets in the bed tonight. But anyhow, I just brought up that way, and that's the way it is. And I like to go to the table. I sit down. I won't eat. I don't want to be called to the table 25 minutes before it's time to start. I mean, I want to get there and start just as soon as we got the blessing. I want to go to eating. Amen. And anyhow, I'm eating my dinner. Here comes a fella knocking on the door, disturbed me at my lunch hour. And some people call it lunch. I call it dinner because you eat as much as I eat. It's dinner. Amen. But anyhow, he knocked on the door and began to tell me about seeing a billy goat with horns and toenails. And I never heard such a thing in my life. He said while he was a-plowing, it all appeared in the sky. And finally said, what do you think about that? I said, you eat too many soup beans. Amen. Let me tell you something, my friend. If your little visions don't coincide with the Word of God, it don't mean a thing, huh? And so here's this man. Listen to what he said. But he said, an angel spake unto me. I remember what Paul the Apostle said when he delivered the gospel to him. He said, even when somebody else comes preaching another gospel, or even when an angel comes from heaven, said, let him be accursed. And they tell me in the Greek that means let him be sent to hell. And so here this man said, I'm a prophet like you are. And an angel spake unto me by the word of the Lord, saying, bring him back with thee into thine house, that he eat bread and drink water. But it said he lied unto him. Now what's going to happen? Verse 19, look at verse 19.
He's on the verge of being an Isaiah. He's on the verge of being an Jeremiah, an Elijah. So he went back with him and did eat bread in his house and drank water. Brother, he's disobeyed God. God told him not to go back. God told him not to eat and drink. Eating and drinking, that's fellowshipping. Is that right? You better mind who you fellowship with, who you run around with. And so here, my friend, this man goes back, and now he's eating and he's drinking. What happened? As they were sitting at the table, all of a sudden that old prophet looked over and he said, hey, said, you've done wrong. God told you not to come back. God told you not to eat. God told you not to drink, and you've disobeyed him in all points. And he said, you'll never get back to the sepulchres of your fathers. In other words, you'll die. You'll never get back home. God will kill you just as sure as you're living. Now, I don't know whether you agree with me on this or not, but I believe this man is really a man of God. And what makes me believe that? Did you know there's nowhere in the scripture that God ever reveals who this man is? Never reveals the first time who this man is. You say, why? I believe God loved this old boy so good that he just left his name out, just dropped it off, and just told the story right here in the Word of God. I'll tell you, friends, that leads me to say that God doesn't condone our wrongdoing, but I'm glad he's merciful. I'm glad he's holy, and he'll always do right. Aren't you glad for that? And so here's this man now. The old prophet said, boys, he said, go in, saddle up the ass for this man of God, and let him ride it. And so he goes out, gets in the saddle, and I can hear him say as he rides off, thanks a lot, preacher. I really enjoyed that good meal and that your wife fixed for us, and boy, I've enjoyed the good fellowship, and you've got some of the best drinking water in this whole country around here, and I appreciate it. And he rides out, even, I suppose, in another direction. As he rides off, brother, there's something happened. Now, here's an unusual thing. Watch this, and I'm through tonight. Something unusual took place. As he rides down the way, all of a sudden, a lion comes out of the thicket. And the Bible said the lion destroyed the man of God. Now, anybody knows anything about a lion knows he doesn't kill. He doesn't kill, I'm talking about under ordinary circumstances, except when he's hungry. And he devours as much flesh as he wants. And then if there's any left, he sits or lays down close by and keeps the buzzards away and the hyenas or what may ever come to devour the rest of the flesh. And then when he's hungry again, he goes back and eats more until it's devoured and all of it's gone. Well, this lion didn't devour. This man didn't do it. It killed him, it destroyed him, but it did not eat him. And the Bible said the lion was standing on one side, in the road lays the man of God, on the other side stands the ass. Now that's an unusual situation. Here, anybody knows anything about the lion knows he wouldn't let that ass stand that close by. And anybody knows anything about the mule family or the ass family knows that jarhead wouldn't have stood there and that lion is sitting over there. Is that right? Now, I mean, brother, that's an unusual situation. And here lays the man of God in the road. Now, what's this telling us? Well, first of all, let me ask you, who is the lion, huh? The Bible said the devil goes about as a roaring lion, doing what? Seeking to devour. But he did not devour this man of God. Why? I'll tell you why. I don't believe the devil can devour one child of God. But I'll tell you what I do believe. I believe a child of God, my friends, can fool around and tamper with holy things, and God will turn you over to the devil. Yeah, go to hell. No, you didn't read all of 1 Corinthians 5:5. Turn such a one over to Satan for the destruction of the flesh, that the spirit may be saved in the day of the Lord Jesus. Now, but I don't believe the devil can devour one child of God. Now, then, here's the hindering force. The devil's always the hindering force. Now, here lays the man of God, that which is hindered. And I'll tell you, the world passed by. No doubt they pointed their fingers and they said, he used to preach. He used to take a real stand. He used to pastor. Why, that was a real evangelist. But there he lays, destroyed by the devil. Brother Harold, the other day I was preaching back in January down in Yulee, Florida. And I preached a message. I preached over the country. I preached here one time, I think, on you set your fields on fire. And when I gave the invitation, I suppose 50, 75 people came to the altar. All of a sudden I looked, and here comes one of the most handsome young men I've ever seen in my life. He had the prettiest blonde, I mean real blonde hair, prettiest blonde hair I've ever seen on any man. And he walked down the aisle, full head of blonde hair, black suit on. He is about 6 foot 4 inches tall.
His head was crumpled down in his hands, and he was weeping his heart out. He came to the platform, asked the pastor if he could say a word. And the pastor knew him, and he knew the story, and he was glad for the man to speak. And that man looked out at that crowd, and finally when he got composed enough, he began to speak. He said, "Folks, I got saved as a young man, and I long for the day when I'd find a good Christian girl to marry." And he said, "It looked like I found the best one there was in the whole countryside. Then God blessed our home with three of the prettiest little blonde-headed, blue-eyed girls you've ever laid your eyes on." But he said, "As time passed, one day down on the job, I got into something I shouldn't have got into." Then he said, "It got to getting worse. One thing led to another." Then he said, "At last I was spending the weekends in the motel, staying drunk. And then one thing after another, just sin began to pile up." Then he said, "Preacher, our home was broken up. My wife took my three little girls away." Then he began to sob his heart out again. And then when he got composed enough to speak again, he said, "Listen," he said, "I didn't follow one casket. I didn't follow two. I followed three." He said, "My wife drowned my three little girls in the bathtub." And he said, "Tonight as I stand here, my little girl's body's in the graveyard. My wife's over here in the penitentiary, and I'm the cause of it all." I'm going to tell you, it's a bad thing to go back on God. There's no telling what in the world happened. I was at Myrtle, Mississippi years ago, I guess 22 or 3 years ago, in the dining hall, sitting with my back to the kitchen. All of a sudden, somebody threw the arms about my neck, began to sob their heart out. And I didn't know who it was. I got around where I could see. I saw it was an elderly woman. And everybody in the dining hall began to see what was happening. They laid their eating utensils down, began to get quiet. Everybody quit talking. That old woman was sobbing her heart out. Finally, she got composed enough, and she said, "You'll have to pardon me, sir, but I've been seeing you come into this dining hall, and I just couldn't help it. I want you to see something." She reached under an apron, pulled out an 8x10 picture. I thought it was my own picture. I've never seen a likeness of myself anymore. I found out it was her oldest son. He was a deacon at Myrtle Baptist Church. He's the one they told me made a motion to build Camp Zion at Myrtle, Mississippi.

And you're supposed to be closed. No cars was there. And then they got to thinking maybe somebody's broke in. They opened the door. There he was, laying on the floor. Somebody took a 38 special pistol and pumped 5 bullets into his body. There he was, cold in death. And that old woman sobbed and said, "Preacher, would you go with me to the graveside?" I went up there 3 or 4 times with Sister Calicut. And she'd stand there and weep her heart out and say, "Son, why did you do it? Why in the world did you do it? Why'd you go back on God? Why didn't you serve God?" I saw old Brother Percy Rouse in a meeting down at Enterprise, Mississippi, some 2 years ago, and he said, "Well, she never did tell you all of it." Said that boy'd walk up and down the road here in front of the church after he went back on God. He'd get drunk and he'd come up down the road cussing and hollering, "God, I'm not going to preach. You didn't call me to preach." And, oh, he'd just cuss and use the awfulest language, and then all of a sudden he'd say, "Excuse me, Lord, I didn't mean to say all of that. God, I'm sorry, but God, you know I can't preach." And then he'd start all over again and get mad, go to accusing God and cursing God. "Let me tell you something, my friend," he said, "I never knew something like that. You go back on God, there's no telling what'll happen or what you may do. Just sit down." You've probably heard this here. I've heard it in churches up and down the country. Everywhere you go, comes time to get the officers for the church in the year's time, maybe Sunday school teachers and this and that, and somebody stand up and say, "Well, preacher, I've had it so long. I wish you'd let some of the young people take it." You ever heard that? Have you ever heard that stuff? "I've had it so long. You know what that bird's fixing to do? He's fixing to sit down under an oak tree. That's what he's fixing to do. But let me tell you something. Praise God. I don't find no quitting place. Amen. I like what Brother Harold Saunders said a while ago. He's going to stay here as long as God will leave him here. And then how long I think God will leave him here? Bless God till his toes are turned up or Jesus comes again. Amen. Why? There's no place to take out. And there's no place to quit on God, my friend. And I'll tell you, the time the devil gets you sitting down, he's got you started in a backward direction. And so here's this man laying on the road, hindered, defeated, destroyed. And here's what does the ass tell us? It tells us, my friends, here's a way to go, but you can't go when your testimony's ruined. You can't go when you've got out here and got into things that's ruined your testimony. Here's a way to go, but he couldn't go. He's dead. He's dead. I came out of Mount Pisgah Church over at Oliver Springs, Tennessee, some 10 years ago, I guess it was. And there's a fella got in the car, sat down with me, and talked a little while. He put his hand over on my leg, kind of patted my leg, and said, "Go on, preach. Tell God. Tell about God. Preach the story." That man was my daddy. But my daddy was pastor of the First Baptist Church at Oliver Springs, Tennessee, back yonder in the 20s. My daddy got involved in sin. And for all those years, he died about 2 years ago at 81 years old. All of those years, he sat on the shelf, not used of God. I mean, he finished Carson Newman College in flying colors. Back in those days, he gave double A's. And he made double A in about everything he took, including Latin, German, and Greek. He is the most promising. I've had the professors there to tell me that he's the most promising young preacher boy that ever come through that school. He is president of the ministerial association on the campus. He president of the school paper, president of the senior class. Had ever qualification look like to be a fine preacher for God and stand for God. But he got into sin and fell to the wayside. You know, that thing's haunted me, brother pastor, down through the years. To never go back on God. That's the saddest words I ever heard when Paul said to Demas, "He hath forsaken me, having loved this present world." I tell you, friends, to think about sitting on the shelf. I told the folks where I preached this morning up at Double Island Baptist Church out of Burnsville there. I was just thinking about, you know, all I got to do is make one little error, one little mistake. That's all. I've been preaching 31 years this past May the 16th. 31 years. All I've got to do, if I pull one little deal, it won't be too big. Just one little deal. One little deal. They'll never think about the nights that I spent from home in motel rooms, and they'll never think of the miles that I traveled. They'll never think of all the sermons I ever preached and souls that I won to God and people that's preaching out from under my bed. They won't think about that. Never think about that. All they think about is that one little deal I pulled. And I could come before churches up and down the country, beg their apology, and they'd be a mini of a man that'd shake my hands and out of the honest of his heart say, "Preacher, I forgive you," and he really would. He really would. But there'd be somebody in that crowd, somebody in that congregation, every time my name was brought up, it'd say, "Well, he's a pretty good old boy, but you know, back yonder a few years ago, you know, you remember that, don't you, huh?" And they'd bring it up.
Let me tell you, friends, it's a sad, sad thing to go.

0: back on God and to sit under the oak and my friends, to be defeated. Oh, listen, God means for us tonight to press on, to look up and go on for Christ. Let's bow our heads in prayer. Every head bowed, every eye closed. I felt impressed with the Lord to bring this little message tonight. May it be for somebody. May it be that you're sitting under the oak tonight. It might be that you used to really be on fire for God. You used to sing. You used to preach. You used to have that burning zeal and desire to tell this world about Christ. But tonight, you're sitting down. You're under the shade tree. Done got you a big jug of lemonade. And boy, the devil, having a heyday with you. Listen, friend, don't do it tonight. Get up from there. Praise God. Make your way to an old-fashioned altar and say, Jesus, I'm going to serve you till the day I die. Oh, God, I want to live for you like I've never lived. In these perilous days and days of apostasy, I want to stand for you. Tonight, my friend, is God calling you? How many will say in this building tonight? How many will raise your hand and say, preacher, you was preaching down my alley tonight. Seems like I've let up. Seems like I'm not what I used to be. Seems like I'm sitting under that oak tonight, enjoying the shade, and boy, I'm having a good time. Preacher, I need to get on the battlefield for Jesus Christ. Would you like to raise that hand for prayer? Anyone in the house, thank you over here. Yes, come on, slip it up. Others in back yonder. Yes, and in the balcony. Others tonight, just slip that hand up. Hold it up for a second that I may see it. Preacher, you preach down my alley tonight. I'm sitting under that oak. I want to get out. I want to go all the way for God. I want to burn for Jesus Christ. Anyone else in the house that raised that hand? Thank you, sir. I see that hand. Is there another one? One more tonight? One more tonight. And say, preacher, I'm lifting my hand. I'm under the oak, but I want to get out. I want to get right with God. I want my light to shine for Jesus Christ. I want to burn for God like I never have.
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1: With SRN News, I'm Jason Walker. The House giving the green light to a $70 billion ICE funding bill. Correspondent Laura Winters.
2: The $70 billion bill funds ICE through the rest of President Trump's term in office. The legislation cleared the House in a narrow 214 to 212 vote. The Senate approved the bill on Friday after weeks and weeks of roadblocks and delays. Democrats have refused to fund ICE and Border Patrol unless there are reforms. Laura Winters reporting.
1: And we are learning now of a couple of brand new cases. Kuwait has retaliated against Iran forces after Iran had sent shells their way. And in another incident we're just learning about, Pakistan has fired a number of missiles into Afghanistan, at least 12 people, some of them civilians there. United States carrying out strikes on Iran following the crash of that Apache chopper off the coast of Oman. President Trump blames Iran for downing the aircraft. A very rowdy New York Knicks watch party turning violent. Numerous arrests. Several cops have been hurt.
3: Police say one Game 3 event in Manhattan turned chaotic. Upset Knicks fans scaled light poles, pelted officers with objects, and ripped out street signs. President Trump's attendance at the game led police to close off a large area outside Madison Square Garden at 34th Street. Instead, about 7,000 people gathered at Bryant Park at 42nd Street.
1: A Texas teenager who fatally stabbed a 17-year-old athlete from a rival track team has been found guilty of murder, the jury convicting 19-year-old Carmelo Anthony. He has now been sentenced to 35 years in prison. This is SRN News. The Episcopal Church is planning a celebration. Michael Harrington explains.
4: Leaders of the denomination say they will gather in Minnesota this fall to mark the 50th anniversary of a resolution that, for all intents and purposes, declared that homosexuality was no longer a sin. This led inevitably to the ordination of gay priests by the Episcopal Church, the blessing of same-sex marriage, and a split in the denomination that greatly reduced its membership, wealth, and property. Critics question what there is to celebrate. Michael Harrington reporting.
1: Political scientist Nicholas Jacobs has been studying the Democratic Party's 2024 election collapse and concludes leadership doesn't understand the voters. He says especially on social issues, Democrats move to the left. He cites polls indicating Americans who used to vote Democrat have moved to the Republican Party over issues like abortion and the LGBT agenda. This is SRN News. Markets mostly lower Tuesday.
5: Another sudden turnaround in AI-related stocks sent Wall Street on another roller coaster ride. The S&P 500 fell 0.3% Tuesday. That came at the end of a volatile day that brought the index up as much as 1% and down as much as 2.3%. The Dow edged up 86 points. That's about 0.2%. The NASDAQ composite fell 1%. More drops in companies that sell computer chips and other building blocks of the AI boom sent major indexes lower. Advanced Micro Devices lost 3%. Broadcom fell 1.1%. Seth Sutel, New York.
1: European Union regulators ordering Meta platforms to restore access to WhatsApp for rival AI chatbot makers. That decision comes as the EU Executive Commission starts an investigation into potential antitrust violations. More details at srnnews.com.
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9: Amen. I'm looking to the skies. One of these days, Jesus is coming in the clouds. Oh, the Bible said the same way he went away, he'll come again.

pass. Joy at last. My, oh, my. What a time we're going to have on heaven's bright shore. But I'm glad we can have a little heaven to go to big heaven in. Yes, amen. Little picking for our bluegrass folks out there. Yes, sir.

0: everybody and ever welcome to Gleanings from Calvary. This is a special edition. I wanted to come to you. We have taken the month of June and we have named it Bible Month. And we're going to be studying the Bible, of course. And I'd like for you to be able to get you a brand new Bible. Now, if you're in need of a new Bible or like to have a new Bible, maybe you've got a child that's been born, you get one of the Bibles that follows him along and writes down the different things that happened in his life, when he got saved. Where were you going to church? Who was the pastor? What was the message on the day? I'd like to know that, where I got saved. Of course, I know. I'm just saying it's a wonderful thing. And so if you've ever wanted a Scofield Reference Bible, we've got the best selection of Scofield Bibles that I've ever had. We've got the super giant print Bibles. We have them in black and brown. We also have them thumb index. Never been able to offer that before. And we have the wide margin Bibles. Beautiful, beautiful Bibles with extra large, wide margins around for taking notes. We have the Precious Promise Bible that has the beautiful carved work throughout the Bible that you can color in those pictures and make that a beautiful side to your Bible. We have those. We have the Baby's First Bible. That's so important to be able to get them started out. We have the Seaside Children's Bible. We have them plain and we have them with the zipper. Now, I'd like for you to go to our website bookstore and see just what we have. Go to Brother Dean's Radio. Brother Dean's Radio. And go to the bookstore and just peruse through, and I believe you'll find something that'll be a blessing to you. Well, until the next time, may God in heaven richly bless you, my beloved.
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6: Thank you so much for tuning in the broadcast again today. Luke chapter number 10, verse 17. And the 70 returned again with joy, saying, Lord, even the devils are subject unto us through thy name. He said unto them, I beheld Satan as lightning fall from heaven. Behold, I give unto you power to tread on serpents and scorpions and over all the power of the enemy, and nothing shall by any means hurt you. Notwithstanding, though, he says, in this rejoice not, that the spirits are subject unto you, but rather rejoice because your name has been written down in heaven, thank God. You having difficult days, your name's still written down, rejoice. Amen. Are you having defeated days? Hey, go ahead and rejoice. Why? If your name's been written down, are you having discouraging days? Hey, go ahead and shout if you're saved by the grace of God, because your name has been written down. There's three great truths we're dealing with that make every believer, or should make every believer, shout one way or the other. Either you're going to shout out loud, or you're going to shout inside, or you're going to shout through some tears, or a hanky waving in the air, or running down the aisle, or praise God, just have a good time in the Lord. Amen. I tell you what, you have a salvation that cannot be destroyed. Praise God, that makes me want to shout. And we've been dealing with that, and we've been saying this right here, salvation, it brings a godly relationship, praise God. Thank God, amen, for a godly relationship. And that brings forth adoption and access to the throne. And not only is it a godly relationship, but we dealt with the grand redemption, and I got to get on by that, amen. And salvation brings this, here we go, amen, a glorious rescue. Woo! Thank God, for if we believe that Jesus died and rose again, even so them also which sleep in Jesus will God bring with him. Amen. For this we say unto you by the word of the Lord, that we which are alive and remain under the coming of the Lord shall not prevent them which are asleep. Thank God. Hallelujah. Glorious rescue. He's coming to get us one of these days. Thank God, he's coming to get his bride, and it's going to be a glorious rescue. Thank God for that godly relationship and that grand, grand redemption. Amen. And thank God my salvation brings a glorious rescue. It's a coming one day. Thank God. And number two, you can shout because you have security that cannot be depleted. Amen. Don't run out. Amen. Praise God, you're in for eternity, friend, if you're saved. He said, well, preacher, I don't believe once saved, always saved. When you get, if you really saved, you will, when you get to heaven, you better go ahead and believe it now, thank God. He's big enough to die on Calvary for the sins of the world. He's big enough and powerful enough, thank God, to keep us and keep us secured, amen. Preacher, how does he keep us secured? Hey, we're secured, thank God, by the scriptures, amen. Hallelujah. Thank God for the scriptures. It said in the text we read, the words are written, are the perfect, now passive, and indicative mode. Amen. In other words, we're secure. Thank you for tuning in. Gotta go.
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You, I'll meet you by the river. Will you promise that you'll meet me there too? Well, praise the Lord. Good morning to all of you. Sorry for last night. I should have been here, but I was under the weather and I still am kind of a little bit, but we got to keep moving on for the cause of Christ. We can't just lay around and do nothing. And I'm just grateful to be here tonight. And I thank you folks for your prayers throughout the time and tenure I've been here, and it's just been a blessing. I just want to thank Promise Baptist Church in Ruffin, North Carolina. I was with over the weekend Pastor David Bray and Assistant Pastor Jake Dalton, and we just had a time in the Lord. I just thank you for their faithfulness and for allowing me to come up and present the work in Holbrook, Arizona, and I just want to let them know that I love them. And it was just a joy to be with those folks, as it is a joy to be with you all. It's 20 minutes after 12 in the morning, Wednesday, June 10th, year of our Lord, 2026. 74 degrees outside here in Greenville, South Carolina. Our Share-a-thon Day sponsor for today are Herb and Ruth Grant of Simpsonville, South Carolina. They sponsor in honor of our Lord and Savior Jesus Christ, also in memory of Dr. Harold B. Seidler, and in honor of Dr. Melvin Aiken, Dr. Joel Logan, and Pastor Doug Benton. 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My name is Brother Ward David Gillett, and I'm glad once again to be here in the air chair. That's what Pastor Dean calls it, right? The air chair. Well, overnight to the morning hours here in the upstate, mostly cloudy, a low of 68. Today, Wednesday, it looks like it's going to be mostly cloudy, then a 50% chance of thunderstorms, a high of 86. And then tonight, a 30% chance of thunderstorms, a mostly clear, low of 70. Thursday, sunny, then a 20% chance of thunderstorms, a high of 91. Thursday night, mostly clear, low of 72. Friday, sunny, a high of 94 degrees. Coming up here at the bottom of the hour, Sounds from Sinai, Pastor Rudy Smith. And then at the top of the hour after song, we'll be in our Psalms. I think we're in Psalms 43. We'll finish that tonight, or this morning, Lord willing. And then at the bottom of the hour, daily scripture reading. We'll be reading out of Mark chapter 11. Don't forget the 2:40 prayer time, 3 o'clock. We're going to be listening to Dr. Billy Kelly preaching Sitting Under the Oak, Sitting Under the Oak. And then at 4:45, encouraging words from Tabernacle with our dear friend and pastor of Tabernacle Baptist Church, Pastor Doug Benton. Right now, Jim Crutchfield, For God So Loved the World, Justice Family, Someday We Know. Then the inspirations, Jesus Climbed Every Mountain for Me, McLaughlin's Thank You, Lord, for Holding Me. Amen.

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0: And welcome to the broadcast today. We'll begin our program with a song from one of our services. We have a young ladies trio to come around and sing for us. Sister Ashley Hayes, Sister Leah Robbins, and my daughter, Sister Angela Smith, will be singing the song, Trials Are Worth More Than Gold. Hope it'll be a blessing to you as they sing for us today.
2: Yes.

0: Amen. Thank you, beloved, for that wonderful message and song. And now for today's message, take your Bible and turn to 1 Peter chapter 5. We'll be looking at verse 6 through verse 11. We want to listen to a message that I preached some time ago at the church on this subject, Does Jesus Care? For part one of the message, we go by way of recording live into the services at Mount Sinai Baptist Church. 1 Peter chapter 5, beginning at verse number 6. Humble yourselves, therefore, under the mighty hand of God, that he may exalt you in due time, casting all your care upon him, for he careth for you. Be sober, be vigilant, because your adversary the devil is a roaring lion, walketh about, seeking whom he may devour, whom resist steadfast in the faith, knowing that the same afflictions are accomplished in your brethren that are in the world. But the God of all grace, who hath called us unto his eternal glory by Jesus Christ, or Christ Jesus, after that ye have suffered a while, make you perfect, establish, strengthen, settle you. To him be glory and dominion forever and ever. Amen. My text for today's message, a short verse, but so precious, verse 7. Casting all your care upon him, for he careth for you. I want to preach today a message with this title in mind, a title of a song that I dearly love, Does Jesus Care? The songwriter put it like this, Does Jesus care when my heart is pained too deeply for myrrh and song, as the burdens press and the cares distress and the way grows weary and long? Does Jesus care when my way is dark with a nameless dread and fear, as the daylight fades into deep night shades? Does he care enough to be near? Does Jesus care when I've tried and failed to resist some temptation strong, when for my deep grief I find no relief, though my tears flow all the night long? Does Jesus care when I've said goodbye to the dearest on earth to me, and my sad heart aches till it nearly breaks? Is it aught to him? Does he see? And the refrain, oh yes, he cares. I know he cares. His heart is touched with my grief. When the days are weary, the long night dreary, I know my Savior cares. I'm glad that I know that he cares. You know, a lot of times when we go through things in this life, we often say, who cares? Or hear it said, who cares? Have you ever looked around in a situation when you was troubled and going through tribulations and made a statement like this? Does anybody really care? Have you ever lifted your eyes toward heaven when under a load, heavy load, and thought to yourself, does God even care? Well, I'm telling you, according to this scripture, it is a fact that our Lord really cares. I'm glad that he cares, and I'm sure I'm glad that he does. I was thinking about the burdens in life and the cares of this life that we get under and loaded with. And if we don't somehow or another find someone to help us with our burdens, the enemy will take advantage of us and try to tear us from limb to limb. In fact, the verse 8 follows verse 7, warning us of the adversary. And he knows when we get burdened that we're weak and we are vulnerable. But I'm glad, hallelujah, that we have a burden bearer to help us in our times of heartache and sorrow. I'm glad that Jesus cares. Yes, Jesus really cares. I'm glad that I can say that from experience. I'm glad I can say that from the fact of God's Word, that Jesus really cares. He said, be content with such things as you have, for he hath said, I'll never leave thee nor forsake thee. I'm glad
1: He cares enough to be with us through thick and thin, through fair and foul weather, through daylight and dark shades. I'm glad that Jesus really cares. Amen. Now, as I expound a little bit here on this salt today from this verse, first of all, I want to mention the cares of our lives. The cares of our lives. Casting all your care. All your care. I was thinking about the cares of our lives. The cares. Man, as you think about it, this word care, from a Greek word that means to draw in different directions, nearly to pull apart, to distract. It involves anxiety, things that makes us anxious, and care and troubles that press us and pull us apart. And so the word care, there are cares in our lives. And saints of God are no strangers to care. Care comes our way, and anxiety comes our way. Job rightly said this. He said, a man's days are few and full of trouble. Job 14:1. Moses said this in Psalms 90 and 10, which is a part of the prayer of Moses. He says, the days of our years are 70. And if by reason of strength 80, yet is there strength, labor and sorrow. For it is soon cut off and we fly away. Yes, there's sorrow in the life even of the saints of God. I was thinking about the scripture that says in Psalms, many are the afflictions of the righteous. But it goes on to say, but the Lord delivereth them out of them all. Jesus said in His preaching in John, He said, in the world ye shall have tribulation, but be of good cheer, I have overcome the world. Paul said this, he said, yea, and all that live godly in Christ Jesus shall suffer persecution. James said, count it all joy when you fall into divers temptations. Even here in 1 Peter chapter 4 and verse 12, beloved, think it not strange concerning the fiery trial which is to try you, as though some strange thing happened unto you, but rejoice inasmuch as ye are partakers of Christ's sufferings, that when His glory shall be revealed, ye may be glad also with exceeding joy. And in the very scripture that I read unto you this morning, we find out, brother and sister, that others are saints are suffering along with us. Verse 10. But the God of all grace hath called us unto eternal glory by Christ Jesus, after that ye have suffered a while, make you perfect, establish, strengthen, settle you. Yes, saints of God are oftentimes in a place of sorrow and suffering. But you know, that's in this world. It's not in the world to come for the people of God. The sorrow we have will be left behind when we leave this world. We that are saved by the grace of God, we're going to a land where there is no more sorrow. Won't be any more care or burdens or anxiety or afflictions or troubles or heartaches or tribulation. No old crepe on the door, no funeral parlors to visit. In that fair land, there is a land that is fairer than day, and there you are. No cares there. But while here in this lowland of sorrow, we have to carry cares. Brother and sister, cares. We find ourselves loaded down. We find ourselves pulled apart sometimes by cares. Jesus doesn't want us to abide that way. That's the reason He has made the provision here in this verse. Casting all your care upon Him. him, for he careth for you. The cares of this life. Then secondly, will you consider the casting of our load. The casting of our load. Casting. Oh, what a precious, precious word. Casting all your care upon him, for he careth for you. This word casting comes from a word to cast upon. It was used to describe casting the garments upon the colt of the ass in Luke 19:35 when they put Jesus there upon the donkey. They took off their coats and cast them down for them to walk on as well. And so here when he says casting, brother and sister, it suggests taking it off of you and putting it on him. That's what it's all about. You see, my shoulders aren't strong enough to bear up under the load. And you're not strong enough to carry the cares that this world lays upon your shoulder. You're not strong enough in yourself. We're weak, folk, honestly. We find ourselves in weakness.

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That address again, Mount Sinai Baptist Church, 830 Country Club Road, Pickens, South Carolina, zip 29671. And now, until we meet again on tomorrow's broadcast, this is Pastor Rudy Smith saying, may the Lord bless you, is our prayer.

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Amen. Thank you, Lord, for holding only me. And he's holding us today, and I'm here to tell you something. I like that, because sometimes if it was up to us, we wouldn't be held on to, because we'd go astray every once in a while. But he holds on to us. He keeps us by his power. The Bible says in Psalm 68:19, blessed be the Lord.

But God shall wound the head of his enemies, and the hairy scalp of such as one as goeth on still in his trespasses. Well, there you go, the McLaughlins. Thank you, Lord, for holding me. The inspirations before sounds from Sinai. Jesus climbed every mountain for me. Right now, the Regents Quartet, When Morning Has Come, then the Rollins. What a wonderful time to be a Christian.

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1: The best RN News, I'm Jason Walker. Kuwaiti air defense teams opening fire Wednesday after they came under attack from Iran. Tehran says it targeted that nation to retaliate over American airstrikes earlier in the day. Iran also claimed attacks targeting Bahrain and Jordan. United States responding after President Trump says Iran shot at the American Apache helicopter, bringing it down.
2: The United States has launched strikes against Iranian targets after President Trump said Iran shot down an American Apache helicopter near the Strait of Hormuz. U.S. Central Command describes the operation as a self-defense response. President Trump says both pilots are safe. The strikes come as the White House weighs its next steps toward Iran, following what the president described earlier as progress in ongoing negotiations. Willie Nelson, The White House.
1: Wisconsin Republican Senator Ron Johnson tells the Salem Radio Network parents who were misled about the safety of giving COVID vaccines to their youngsters.
3: Can you imagine being a parent who listened to Peter Marks and Anthony Fauci and President Biden, you know, say this is a pandemic of the unvaccinated. The adverse events are rare and mild. And so you listened to all that. And then you had your child vaccinated because you didn't want that child to get COVID and then pass on to their grandparent and kill a grandparent, because that's what they're being told.
1: Johnson adding FDA studies and data were flawed from the very beginning in 2021 in terms of COVID vaccine safety for children. Texas teenager who fatally stabbed a 17-year-old athlete at a track meet has been found guilty of murder. The jury has convicted 19-year-old Carmelo Anthony. Same jury sentenced him to 35 years in prison. This is SRN News. Defense Department does a little bit of editing. Michael Harrington explains what it's all about.
4: Secretary Pete Hegseth has trimmed the list of recognized religious faiths from more than 200 to about 30. Saying that the existing system was unwieldy, Hegseth has released a revised list of the belief systems that DOD will recognize, including Christianity, Islam, Judaism, Buddhism, amongst others. No longer recognized are groups such as pagans, druids, shaman, witches, heathens, deists, and wizards. Michael Harrington reporting.
1: One Major League Baseball team going all in on the LGBT agenda. LA Dodgers unveiling a permanent display honoring former players Glenn Burke and Billy Dean, who were two of major leaguers first to say they were gay. When MLB officials have been pushing the LGBT agenda for years, a growing number of teams, though, are refusing to embrace it. This is SRN News. As Russia continues selling drones and missiles into civilian areas, or sending, rather, into Kyiv and other cities, Ukrainian President Volodymyr Zelensky calls for greater pressure on the Kremlin and stronger Europe and U.S. roles in peace talks. More on the story from correspondent Charles de Ledesma.
5: Volodymyr Zelensky is calling for more pressure to be put on Russia to bring Moscow onto a diplomatic track, and he's emphasizing the need for Europe to have a strong position at the negotiating table. Ukraine's leader also hopes the US will be on board too. Europe needs a real and strong voice in negotiations and to be among those who will make decisions. America is ready to actively join the diplomatic processes. He says he already discussed this yesterday with representatives of the U.S. president. His visit to Estonia comes amid friction over Ukrainian drones straying into the region in recent months. I'm Charles de Ledesma.
1: More details at srnnews.com.

What a song right there, the Palmetto State Quartet. After all, he gives me faith that I can make it, after all. And that kind of coincides with Psalms 42 and 43. We've been in Psalms 42 and 43 for a while, but we know that this man is in exile. You remember the day when you were in exile? You were trapped in your sin. You were still in your sin. You were lost. You were undone. Hey, let's read verse 3 of 43. It says, O send out thy light and thy truth. Let them lead me. Let them bring me unto thy holy hill and to thy tabernacle. So he's crying out, O send out thy light and thy truth. Can I tell you, the light of the world, Christ Jesus. Hey, he wanted some light in that dark place that he was at. And he wanted some truth. Can I tell you, Jesus said, I am the way, the truth, and the life, and no man cometh unto the Father but by me. He's looking to the tabernacle. He's looking to his salvation. He's looking to where God was going to meet with them and where God met with them. But right now, he's in a dark place. He's in a dank place. He's in a place where he can't get to the tabernacle. Aren't you glad this morning that you are the tabernacle, the habitation of God indwells you? He abides in you. You can read it in John 14, 15, and 16. It's all right there. Oh, I'm glad today the light of the world came 2,000 years ago. And you know what? When people really believed in their God there at the temple, tabernacle, temple, they were looking to the Christ who was coming. They were looking ahead. And we get to look behind. He says, then will I go unto the altar of God. Can I tell you, you remember the day when you came to the altar of God, Jesus Christ? Yes, we have an altar in the church, but the altar is Christ Jesus. Hey, he wanted to get to the altar. Then will I go unto the altar of God, unto God my exceeding joy. And you know what? There's a verse over here in Ephesians. I hope and pray that he's your exceeding joy. But he says, now unto him that is able, verse 20, chapter 3 of Ephesians, now unto him that is able to do exceeding abundantly above all that we ask or think, according to the power that worketh in us. What's that power? That's the Holy Spirit that worketh in us. He's the one that gives us strength. He's the one that gives us joy. He's the one that gives us peace. He's the one that guides and leads us into all truth. He said, upon the harp will I praise thee, O God, my God. Can I tell you? Because we're a new creature in Christ, we could sing songs to him. We could praise him. We could shout to him. We can laud him. We can glorify him. We can magnify him and much more. But then he says, why art thou cast down, O my soul? And why art thou disquieted within me? Hope in God. He hoped in his God. Even though his soul was raging, even though his soul was cast down, then he says this, for I shall yet praise him. Amen. Hey, you might be in a place, a little tough place right now, but yet I shall praise him, or for I shall yet praise him, who is the health of my countenance and my God. And that is the Lord Jesus Christ. He's the health of our countenance, and he is our God. He is our Savior. He is our elder brother. And he is the head of the church. And he's the bridegroom, and we're the bride. Here we go with the rebel. What a lovely name.

What a lovely name. That's right. There's no greater name, no more lovelier name than the name of Jesus. That was The Rebel, What a Lovely Name, and the Palmetto State Quartet, After All. Good morning to all of you. It's 13 minutes after the hour of 1 in the morning. I hope all is well with you wherever you're listening from. I know there's someone listening from Kentucky. I know there is. It's just the way it is. That's just the bluegrass state. I mean, think about it. We play bluegrass, we play Southern gospel, and they're just people all over the world that just enjoy the music and the preaching, because the preaching is what is primarily our ministry is all about, preaching the gospel to a lost and dying world and encouraging the saint and lifting up the saint and building up the saint and then edifying the saint. Amen. Praise the Lord. Well, it's Wednesday, June 10th, year of the Lord, 2026, and it's 73 degrees outside fair right now in Greenville, South Carolina. Overnight, mostly cloudy, low of 68. Today, Wednesday, mostly cloudy, then a 50% chance of thunderstorms, a high of 86. And then tonight, a 30% chance of thunderstorms, and then mostly clear, low of 70. Thursday, sunny, then a 20% chance of thunderstorms, a high of 91 degrees. Please keep me in prayer this morning. I'm not feeling the wellest, or that's not even English. I'm not feeling that well, but I'm here because guess what? My Savior never slumbers nor sleeps, and I'll just do my best to continue to serve him even in the midst of an affliction. And you know, I talk about that all the time, so now I've got to practice it. How about that? We just practice it. Our Share-a-thon Day sponsor for today is Herb and Ruth Grant of Simpsonville, South Carolina. They sponsor in honor of our Lord and Savior, Jesus Christ. Also in memory of Dr. Harold B. Seitler, and in honor of Dr. Melvin Aiken, Dr. Joe Logan, and Pastor Doug Benton. And our WTBI Internet sponsor for today is Danette Patterson of Liberty, South Carolina. She sponsors in honor of Samuel Patterson's birthday. So we want to thank Herb and Ruth Grant, Danette Patterson, for being our day sponsor and internet sponsor, because they do help cover the listeners' a portion of our operating expenses for the WTBI Radio Ministries. And we thank all of you for your help with Share-a-thon 2026. Coming up now, the Song Fellows. I've been to Calvary. Have you been to Calvary? I hope you have. We want to invite you to Calvary this morning. Why don't you come? Come and lay down your sin. He took it there that 2,000 years ago. He wants to give you his righteousness. He wants to save you from your sin and the guilt of sin, so you'll be in right standing with God through Christ Jesus. Seacrest Grove Quartet, The Touch of His Hand, Stamps Quartet, Jesus Is Mine, Harvest Time Quartet, I'm Traveling On, then the Swatako Family, Walking in the Highway. Don't forget, daily scripture reading, chapter 11 of Mark is where we'll be.

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Each evening, we will begin our services at 7:30. Also, for our finale, we'll have a very special God and Country celebration starting at 5 p.m. on July the 3rd with two services, barbecue and fireworks. Preachers for this year's meeting include Tim Fuller, Ricky Gravely, Brian McBride, Johnny Pope, Doug Benton, and a host of others. We will also have special singing and local choirs each night. For more information, visit the Greer Baptist Camp Meeting Facebook page to receive updated information. Dr. Joe Arthur is the moderator, and the Greer Baptist Camp Meeting is located at 1360 Henderson Gap Road in the Greer community of South Carolina. Don't miss out on an opportunity to enjoy the presence of God, the people of God, and the preaching of God's Word at this year's 79th Annual Greer Baptist Camp Meeting. We would love to see you there.

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3: The Gospel according to St. Luke, chapter 5. And it came to pass that as the people pressed upon him to hear the word of God, he stood by the lake of Gennesaret, and saw two ships standing by the lake, but the fishermen were gone out of them and were washing their nets. And he entered into one of the ships, which was Simon's, and prayed him that he would thrust out a little from the land. And he sat down and taught the people out of the ship. Now when he had left speaking, he said unto Simon, Launch out into the deep, and let down your nets for a draught. And Simon answering said unto him, Master, we have toiled all the night, and have taken nothing. Nevertheless, at thy word I will let down the net. And when they had this done, they enclosed a great multitude of fishes, and their net brake. And they beckoned unto their partners, which were in the other ship, that they should come and help them. And they came and filled both the ships, so that they began to sink. When Simon Peter saw it, he fell down at Jesus' knees, saying, Depart from me, for I am a sinful man, O Lord. For he was astonished, and all that were with him, at the draught of the fishes which they had taken. And so was also James and John, the sons of Zebedee, which were partners with Simon. And Jesus said unto Simon, Fear not, from henceforth thou shalt catch men. And when they had brought their ships to land, they forsook all and followed him. And it came to pass, when he was in a certain city, behold, a man full of leprosy, who, seeing Jesus, fell on his face and besought him, saying, Lord, if thou wilt, thou canst make me clean. And he put forth his hand and touched him, saying, I will, be thou clean. And immediately the leprosy departed from him. And he charged him to tell no man, but go and show thyself to the priest, and offer for thy cleansing, according as Moses commanded, for a testimony unto them. But so much the more went there a fame abroad of him, and great multitudes came together to hear and to be healed by him of their infirmities. And he withdrew himself into the wilderness and prayed. And it came to pass on a certain day, as he was teaching, that there were Pharisees and doctors of the law sitting by, which were come out of every town of Galilee and Judea and Jerusalem, and the power of the Lord was present to heal them. And behold, men brought in a bed a man which was taken with the palsy, and they sought means to bring him in and to lay him before him. And when they could not find by what way they might bring him in because of the multitude, they went upon the housetop and let him down through the tiling with his couch into the midst before Jesus. And when he saw their faith, he said unto him, Man, thy sins are forgiven thee. And the scribes and the Pharisees began to reason, saying, Who is this which speaketh blasphemies? Who can forgive sins but God alone? But when Jesus perceived their thoughts, he answering said unto them, What reason ye in your hearts? Whether is easier, to say, Thy sins be forgiven thee, or to say, Rise up and walk? But that ye may know that the Son of Man hath power upon earth to forgive sins, he said unto the sick of the palsy, I say unto thee, Arise, and take up thy couch, and go into thine house. And immediately he rose up before them, and took up that whereon he lay, and departed to his own house, glorifying God. And they were all amazed, and they glorified God, and were filled with fear, saying, We have seen strange things today. And after these things he went forth and saw a publican named Levi sitting at the receipt of custom. And he said unto him, Follow me. And he left all, rose up, and followed him. And Levi made him a great feast in his own house. And there was a great company of publicans and of others that sat down with them. But their scribes and Pharisees murmured against his disciples, saying, Why do ye eat and drink with publicans and sinners? And Jesus answering said unto them, They that are whole need not a physician, but they that are sick. I came not to call the righteous, but sinners to repentance. And they said unto him, Why do the disciples of John fast often and make prayers, and likewise the disciples of the Pharisees, but thine eat and drink? And he said unto them, Can ye make the children of the bride chamber fast while the bridegroom is with them? But the days will come when the bridegroom shall be taken away from them, and then shall they fast in those days. And he spake also a parable unto them.
4: No man putteth a piece of a new garment upon an old. If otherwise, then both the new maketh a rent, and the piece that was taken out of the new agreeth not with the old. And no man putteth new wine into old bottles, else the new wine will burst the bottles and be spilled, and the bottles shall perish. But new wine must be put into new bottles, and both are preserved. No man also, having drunk old wine, straightway desireth new, for he saith, the old is better. Chapter 6. And it came to pass on the second Sabbath after the first that he went through the cornfields, and his disciples plucked the ears of corn, and did eat, rubbing them in their hands. And certain of the Pharisees said unto them, Why do ye that which is not lawful to do on the Sabbath days? And Jesus answering them said, Have ye not read so much as this, what David did when himself was an hungered, and they which were with him? How he went into the house of God, and did take and eat the showbread, and gave also to them that were with him, which it is not lawful to eat, but for the priests alone. And he said unto them, That the Son of Man is Lord also of the Sabbath. And it came to pass also on another Sabbath that he entered into the synagogue and taught, and there was a man whose right hand was withered. And the scribes and Pharisees watched him, whether he would heal on the Sabbath day, that they might find an accusation against him. But he knew their thoughts, and said to the man which had the withered hand, Rise up, and stand forth in the midst. And he arose and stood forth. Then said Jesus unto them, I will ask you one thing. Is it lawful on the Sabbath days to do good or to do evil, to save life or to destroy it? And looking round about upon them all, he said unto the man, Stretch forth thy hand. And he did so, and his hand was restored, whole as the other. And they were filled with madness, and communed one with another what they might do to Jesus. And it came to pass in those days that he went out into a mountain to pray, and continued all night in prayer to God. And when it was day, he called unto him his disciples, and of them he chose 12, whom also he named apostles: Simon, whom he also named Peter, and Andrew his brother, James and John, Philip and Bartholomew, Matthew and Thomas, James the son of Alphaeus, and Simon called Zelotes, and Judas the brother of James, and Judas Iscariot, which also was the traitor. And he came down with them and stood in the plain, in the company of his disciples, and a great multitude of people out of all Judea and Jerusalem, and from the sea coast of Tyre and Sidon, which came to hear him and to be healed of their diseases, and they that were vexed with unclean spirits. And they were healed. And the whole multitude sought to touch him, for there went virtue out of him, and healed them all. And he lifted up his eyes on his disciples and said, Blessed be ye poor, for yours is the kingdom of God. Blessed are ye that hunger now, for ye shall be filled. Blessed are ye that weep now, for ye shall laugh. Blessed are ye when men shall hate you, and when they shall separate you from their company, and shall reproach you, and cast out your name as evil for the Son of Man's sake. Rejoice ye in that day, and leap for joy. For behold, your reward is great in heaven. For in the like manner did their fathers unto the prophets. But woe unto you that are rich, for ye have received your consolation. Woe unto you that are full, for ye shall hunger. Woe unto you that laugh now, for ye shall mourn and weep. Woe unto you when all men shall speak well of you, for so did their fathers to the false prophets. But I say unto you which hear, love your enemies. Do good to them which hate you. Bless them that curse you, and pray for them which despitefully use you. And unto him that smiteth thee on the one cheek, offer also the other. And him that taketh away thy cloak, forbid not to take thy coat also. Give to every man that asketh of thee. And of him that taketh away thy goods, ask them not again. And as ye would that men should do to you, do ye also to them likewise. For if ye love them which love you, what thank have ye? For sinners also love those that love them. And if ye do good to them which do good to you, what thank have ye? For sinners also do even the same. And if ye lend to them of whom ye hope to receive, what thank have ye? For sinners also lend to sinners to receive as much again.
5: but love ye your enemies, and do good, and lend, hoping for nothing again. And your reward shall be great, and ye shall be the children of the Highest. For he is kind unto the unthankful and to the evil. Be ye therefore merciful, as your Father also is merciful. Judge not, and ye shall not be judged. Condemn not, and ye shall not be condemned. Forgive, and ye shall be forgiven. Give, and it shall be given unto you. Good measure, pressed down and shaken together and running over, shall men give into your bosom. For with the same measure that ye meet withal, it shall be measured to you again. And he spake a parable to them. Can the blind lead the blind? Shall they not both fall into the ditch? The disciple is not above his master, but every one that is perfect shall be as his master. And why beholdest thou the mote that is in thy brother's eye, but perceivest not the beam that is in thine own eye? Either how canst thou say to thy brother, Brother, let me pull out the mote that is in thine eye, when thou thyself beholdest not the beam that is in thine own eye? Thou hypocrite, cast out first the beam out of thine own eye, and then shalt thou see clearly to pull out the mote that is in thy brother's eye. For a good tree bringeth not forth corrupt fruit, neither doth a corrupt tree bring forth good fruit. For every tree is known by his own fruit. For of thorns men do not gather figs, nor of a bramble bush gather they grapes. A good man out of the good treasure of his heart bringeth forth that which is good, and an evil man out of the evil treasure of his heart bringeth forth that which is evil. For of the abundance of the heart his mouth speaketh. And why call ye me Lord, Lord, and do not the things which I say? Whosoever cometh to me and heareth my sayings and doeth them, I will show you to whom he is like. He is like a man which built an house and digged deep and laid the foundation on a rock. And when the flood arose, the stream beat vehemently upon that house and could not shake it, for it was founded upon a rock. But he that heareth and doeth not is like a man that without a foundation built an house upon the earth, against which the stream did beat vehemently, and immediately it fell, and the ruin of that house was great. Chapter 7. Now when he had ended all his sayings in the audience of the people, he entered into Capernaum. And a certain centurion's servant, who was dear unto him, was sick and ready to die. And when he heard of Jesus, he sent unto him the elders of the Jews, beseeching him that he would come and heal his servant. And when they came to Jesus, they besought him instantly, saying that he was worthy for whom he should do this, for he loveth our nation, and he hath built us a synagogue. Then Jesus went with them. And when he was now not far from the house, the centurion sent friends to him, saying unto him, Lord, trouble not thyself, for I am not worthy that thou shouldest enter under my roof. Wherefore, neither thought I myself worthy to come unto thee. But say in a word, and my servant shall be healed. For I also am a man set under authority, having under me soldiers. And I say unto one, Go, and he goeth, and to another, Come, and he cometh, and to my servant, Do this, and he doeth it. When Jesus heard these things, he marveled at him, and turned him about, and said unto the people that followed him, I say unto you, I have not found so great faith, no, not in Israel. And they that were sent, returning to the house, found the servant whole that had been sick. And it came to pass the day after that he went into a city called Nain, and many of his disciples went with him, and much people. Now when he came nigh to the gate of the city, behold, there was a dead man carried out, the only son of his mother, and she was a widow, and much people of the city was with her. And when the Lord saw her, he had compassion on her, and said unto her, Weep not. And he came and touched the bier, and they that bare him stood still. And he said, Young man, I say unto thee, Arise. And he that was dead sat up and began to speak.
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Praise the Lord. You know, Billy Kelly, I think he got this from a preacher over there in Chicago. I can't think of his name off the top of my head. But anyways, he said this: when they say I died, don't believe them. I'm more alive today than I ever will be. Can I tell you, a Christian doesn't die because we have eternal life. Yes, our body goes to the grave, but we go into the presence of God immediately. Immediately. To be present with the Lord is to be absent from the body. And that's what Paul was speaking about. How about that? Praise the Lord. The Swatako family, Walking in the Highway, and Harvest Time Quartet, I'm Traveling On. Well, coming up next, Crossway, Jesus Is My Best Friend. Melanie Ayers, I'm Free. Marvin West, a little instrumental, Mansion Over the Hilltop. Then the Pine Ridge Boys, Angels Must Have Cried. Don't forget the 2:40 prayer time, 3 o'clock, the old time preaching hour. We'll be listening to Dr. Billy Kelly preaching Sitting Under the Oak. Sitting Under the Oak. Here we go with Crossway. Jesus Is My Best Friend.

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1: With SRN News, I'm Jason Walker. Graham Plattner winning the main Democratic primary as expected for the U.S. Senate. That sets up a high-stakes race against Republican Senator and incumbent Susan Collins in November. California's governor race now set for this fall.
2: The November race will pit a Democrat promising to cement the Golden State status as a stronghold of liberal policies against a Republican pledging to dramatically reverse course. Democratic nominee Xavier Becerra says he's prepared to take on big challenges, including fights with President Trump. But GOP nominee Steve Hilton says he'll bring much-needed change after more than 15 years of Democratic rule.
1: That is correspondent Andrew Stewart. Now, Hilton is, of course, a conservative commentator backed by President Trump. Becerra, a former state attorney general and U.S. health secretary. United States carrying out more strikes against Iran. Here's correspondent Lisa Dwyer.
3: The U.S. military says it has begun strikes against Iran following the crash of a U.S. Army Apache helicopter off the coast of Oman that President Donald Trump blames on the Islamic Republic. The helicopter went down after colliding with an Iranian drone. It wasn't clear whether the collision was intentional, and official statements say only that the crash is under investigation. A drone boat rescued the two Army aviators who were aboard that helicopter. Trump said in a social media post that both service members are safe and uninjured. I'm Lisa Dwyer.
1: In the Stanley Cup Finals, Carolina skating past Vegas 5-3, tying up that series 2-2, Game 5 Thursday night in Carolina. NBA, the Knicks lead the Spurs 2-1, Game 4 Wednesday night at Madison Square Garden. This is SRN News. A new study of sermons and social issues. Here's Michael Harrington.
4: It comes from the Pew Research Center, and it finds that white evangelical Protestants who attend church regularly are most likely to hear the pastor mention abortion or homosexuality from the pulpit. Catholics, on the other hand, are more likely to hear about abortion or immigration. Amongst white mainline Protestants, sermons are more likely to mention a wide range of issues, including those mentioned, as well as Israel, the Iran war, and the environment. Michael Harrington reporting.
1: President Trump is moving to give administration officials more control over the billions in grants awarded by federal agencies, that in an effort to root out waste, fraud, and abuse. Human Rights Campaign, America's largest gay pressure group, complaining because the president's action will strip money from any program that promotes abortion, transgenderism, or LGBT lifestyle. This is SRN News. And let's just say, if you bought a house last month, you weren't the only one.
5: Used home sales accelerated to their fastest pace since December, a sharp turnaround in demand for the housing market after a lackluster start to the spring home buying season. The National Association of Realtors says existing home sales rose 3.2% in May from the previous month to a seasonally adjusted annual rate of 4.17 million houses. Sales also rose 3.2% compared to May of last year. The latest figures topped what economists were expecting, according to FactSet. Rich Thomason reporting.
1: Federal health regulators giving the green light to the first new sunscreen ingredient in the U.S. more than 25 years. The FDA will give Americans access to a skin-protecting chemical that's long been used throughout Europe. More details at srnnews.com.
6: My name is Ray Reese. I've been singing with the Kingsmen for 24 years, and I'm glad to be here tonight.

Amen. Praise the Lord. His tender mercies he hath given to me. He's given to you. Bible teaches us in Proverbs 10, verse 29, the way of the Lord is strength to the upright, but destruction shall be to the workers of iniquity. Aren't you glad for his tender mercies this morning? I'm sitting here in this chair because of his mercy. I was laying in my bed last night because of his mercy, because I had to rest my body. But whatever we do in this life concerning the Lord Jesus Christ, it's his mercy that's new every morning. And I'm so grateful for his mercy. Thank the Lord for the mercy that he gives us and bestows upon us. He could destroy all this right now, but his plan is something different, and I'm glad I'm a part of it. How about you? Kevin Spencer family, Tender Mercy, and the Kingsman Healing Stream. He is that healing stream. He was wounded for our transgressions. He was bruised for our iniquities. The chastisement of our peace was upon him, and with his stripes we are healed. It is 12 minutes after 2 in the morning. You can find that verse over in Isaiah chapter 53. It's probably around verse 4 or 5. It is 73 degrees outside. Let me double check that real quick. Might be 72. It's 72 degrees outside here in Greenville, South Carolina. Wednesday, June 10th, year of the Lord 2026. My name is Brother Ward David Gillett. Glad to be with you this morning. Thank you for your prayers. I surely need them right now. I'm not feeling well, but that's okay. We're going to just march on. And if he takes me home this morning, praise God. I won't have to worry about not feeling well, will I? I'll be more alive today than I ever been, right? Well, overnight to the morning hours, mostly cloudy, a low of 68. Today, Wednesday, mostly cloudy, then a 50% chance of thunderstorms, a high of 86. And then tonight, Wednesday night, 30% chance of thunderstorms, then mostly clear, low of 70. Thursday, sunny, and then a 20% chance of thunderstorms later on in the day, a high of 91 degrees. 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Well, we got prayer time coming up here momentarily, 2:40 prayer time, 3 o'clock, the old-time preaching hour. Pastor or Dr. Billy Kelly will be preaching Sitting Under the Yoke. And then at 4:45, Encouraging Words from Tabernacle, Pastor Doug Benton. Right now, Lakeside, One More Time, Melanie Ayers, Take a Heart Look, Roland's, I Know Enough, The Good Shepherd Quartet, Wonderful By and By, Billy Kelly, He Saved My Soul.

0: Hello, this is Pastor Doug Benton right here at Tabernacle Baptist Church in Greenville, South Carolina. And we are coming to you today with a need for our Tabernacle Children's Home. Our mission has always been to provide a safe, loving, and faith-centered environment for children who have nowhere else to turn. Since 1962, Tabernacle Children's Home has given a secure place for children to grow, learn, and experience God's love. Our current facility is now not in compliance with many codes. 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They're unable to continue to sleep in this current building. A project of this magnitude requires partnership from many. Your generous gift will translate into walls, rooms, and a foundation of stability. 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
1: With SRN News, I'm Jason Walker. Well, it took a week to get the results, but in California, Democrat Xavier Becerra and Republican Steve Hilton will be facing one another in the governor's race this fall. Hilton, a conservative commentator backed, of course, by President Trump. Becerra, a former state attorney general and U.S. health secretary. In Tennessee, GOP Senator Marsha Blackburn tells the Salem Radio Network she's concerned about the dysfunctional voting system in California.
2: One of the things we need to do is get the Save America Act passed. You know, in Tennessee, we've been ranked number one in election integrity, and that is because you have to be a citizen and you have to show an ID when you go to vote. Those are good common sense things.
1: In that closely watched race in Maine, Graham Plattner winning the Democratic primary for the Senate. That sets up high stakes race in November. Him and Republican Senator and incumbent Susan Collins. Ukraine's Volodymyr Zelensky calls for greater pressure on Russia and stronger Europe and U.S. roles in peace talks. Here's Charles de Ledesma.
3: Volodymyr Zelensky is calling for more pressure to be put on Russia to bring Moscow onto a diplomatic track, and he's emphasizing the need for Europe to have a strong position at the negotiating table. Ukraine's leader also hopes the U.S. will be on board too. Europe needs a real and strong voice in negotiations and to be among those who will make decisions. America is ready to actively join the diplomatic processes. He says he already discussed this yesterday with representatives of the U.S. president. His visit to Estonia comes amid friction over Ukrainian drones straying into the region in recent months. I'm Charles de Ledesma.
1: And this is SRN News.
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There you have it, Billy Kelly. He saved my soul. I cried myself to victory. Praise the Lord. And Penny Andrews coming up. Blessed Assurance. Jesus is mine. Oh, what a foretaste of glory divine. 2:40 prayer time. Then Gold City. I thank my Savior for it all. The old time gospel hour quartet. Come and dine. Then the old time preaching hour. And we're going to be listening to preacher Billy Kelly. Revivalist Billy Kelly sitting under the oak. Here we go.

0: Making a difference in the upstate area and around the world. 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
1: Well, we praise the Lord for this morning's 2:40 prayer time. And we just thank you for tuning in. If you'd like to pray along with me, like every morning, I'm going to invite you to do that. This is a time where we can just come together. You pray whatever the Lord's put on your heart. You might have a prayer list, whatever the case may be. You might want to just praise Him or just go to Him silently. Sometimes, you know, it's good just to go before Him silently, not even saying a thing, just being in His presence as He speaks to you and as you humble yourself before Him. And what a joy. But on this end, we're going to pray. How about that? Amen. We are in the incarnation. We just finished really all of the objections. There's many objections, but the main objections to the incarnation. Now we're going to be talking about the objects of the incarnation. So what were the purposes of the virgin birth? Well, number one was to reveal the invisible God. And we know in John chapter 1, verse 18, let's go there real quick. John chapter 1, verse 18, I've quoted this verse many a times, and you know this verse. This is nothing new, but we'll get to it. Here we go. I'm turning my pages. John, and it's verse what? 18. It says, "No man hath seen God at any time, the only begotten of the Father, full of grace." I'm sorry. "Which is the bosom of the Father, He has declared Him." So no man has seen God at any time, the only begotten Son, which is in the bosom of the Father, He hath declared Him. And of course, you know, when He was coming to the river Jordan, and John was baptizing Him, and then John said, "I need you to baptize me more than me to baptize you," pretty much. And Jesus said, "For to fulfill all righteousness, baptize me." And as He baptized him, he came out of the water, and a dove from heaven came down, and a voice from heaven said, "This is my Son, in whom I am well pleased." Well, the exposition of God, the revealer of God, if you want to know what God is like, look upon Jesus. How many times did He say, "If you've seen me, you've seen the Father"? Thomas asked those questions. He said, "I am the way, the truth, and the life, and no man cometh unto the Father but by me." If you don't believe that I am He, right? He, you'll die in your sins and go to hell. That's what He said. And He is the Messiah. He was God in the flesh. How about this right here? We can go up a couple of verses from John chapter 1, verse 18. It says in verse 14, "And the Word was made flesh." There it is. The enfleshment, the incarnation, "and dwelt among us, and we beheld His glory, the glory as the only begotten of the Father, full of grace and truth." Amen. Father, we are so grateful this morning to know these truths, Lord. And we're so grateful this morning to have the privilege to come before Your throne of grace in that precious name, Christ Jesus. Father, I just pray that You would hear us this morning. I pray that You would commune with us this morning, fellowship with us this morning, speak to our hearts this morning, help us this morning. Lord, we need Your mercy today. And I pray, Lord, that You would just show Yourself mighty in our lives as we walk through this weary land, as we walk through this decadent, dark, dank world. There's so many things around us that's taken place. Yes, we have three enemies. The flesh is the worst, then the world, and then the devil. And I pray, Lord, that You'd help us to learn to mortify our flesh, to put away sin in our lives as You convict us, as You lead us. Take away the sin of unbelief, Lord. Yes, that sin can rear its head up quite a bit. But Lord, if we would just believe that You've done what You said You've done, many things that's been done in our lives would be accomplished. So help us, Lord, to increase our faith, that we might walk with Thee, and that we might please thee and be used of thee, Lord. You ask us to be a conduit, and you ask us to work through us. And that's why you saved us, Lord. And I just pray that we would allow you to have the preeminence in our life. Allow you to work through us. Allow the world to see Christ in us, the hope and glory. I pray that every time I pray, because it's so important. For instance, let the words of our mouth, the meditation of our heart, be acceptable in thy sight, O Lord, our strength and our Redeemer. Father, I want to lift up Joey Foy to you, Lord, and I pray that you'd help him, and pray that you'd comfort his spirit. Pray that you would just help him to realize that he doesn't have to allow people to trouble him with things, but that he just puts it in your lap, and then you work these things out. But he has a friend named Mary, and she has a daughter, and her daughter is homeless, dealing with mental health and many issues, and Brother Joey's been trying to help her, but it's getting hard on him, Lord. But I pray, Lord, that you'd find a home for her. I pray that you'd work in her sin of addiction and these things that is causing all these problems. There are many rescue missions out there, Lord. I pray that you would send her to someone. There's the Durham Rescue Mission. You've got rescue missions in Spartanburg, in Greenville. Father, that's what she really needs, to be in a place where she can be fed the Word of God, and she can be strengthened in the Word, and she can be saved through the preaching of the Word. So we pray that you would guide, lead, and direct her, Lord. There's so many in the world like her. I don't pray for many homeless people, Lord. I'm sorry. But I do want to pray this morning for all the homeless people that we have in the world. I know there's several types. You got the ones that they just do not want to adhere to civil duties and to be a citizen. They just want to do what they want to do, and they have that attitude. Then you have the ones that are out there because of drugs and alcohol, and they have burned many bridges. They've stolen. They've done so many different things that those bridges cannot really be brought together. But Lord, I know this: there's a bridge in heaven, and that bridge is grace, and that bridge is mercy. And Lord, I know that you're able to save the soul of each and every person in this world. And I pray, Lord, that the gospel would reach them. I pray, God, that you would minister to these folks like you have. Many of them know the scriptures. Many of them are kind of familiar with you. And many of them are deceived. And I pray, Lord, that you would save their souls today. Help us as Christians to step out in faith and tell them about Christ. They don't need money. They don't need food. What they need is a spiritual awakening. I'm thinking of the 4,000 and the 5,000 that followed you, and you fed them, but then they went away. They had their physical need met, but they didn't want you. And this is the same case today. It's hard for people to understand that. We have folks that enable these homeless people to continue where they're at. But what the blessing is they need the gospel of Jesus Christ preached to them, and they need to hear from heaven, and they need to be convicted of their sin and turn from their wicked way and put their faith and trust in Jesus Christ. I know many that were once on the street, but when they got saved, you brought them off the street and you took care of them, Father. And you'll take care of your sons and daughters. And I just pray, Lord, that you would meet that need before that great and notable day. Because when the rapture takes place, those that have heard the gospel, Father, you know, will be turned over to believe the lie, and they'll never be able to be saved. But I just pray for these homeless folks, that you would deliver them from their alcohol, their drugs, that you would deliver them from all these different issues. We have veterans that are on the street. We have those that have served in the United States Air Force, Army, Navy, Marines. Lord, I pray, Lord, that you would reach out to them and draw them to wherever they need to go to get help through the resources of the armed forces, Lord, the VA and whatnot. I'm sorry that these things happen in our lives, but I'm thinking about the homeless people throughout the world that don't even make a paycheck, and they actually are really, truly struggling and really are homeless. In this country, there's a chance. In this country, there's an avenue. In this country, there's a place where people can come out of that lifestyle. Lord, I just pray that you'd help them. Help the rescue missions. I think of all these rescue missions and all that labor and all the men and women and children that come through those rescue missions. God, I pray that the gospel would continually reach them, and I pray that the gospel would settle them and establish them, and that they would learn and be built upon the rock of salvation, Jesus Christ, and his foundation, the Word of God. Oh, Heavenly Father, many men and women with their children have come through these missions, and they have gotten help spiritually, they've gotten help emotionally, they've gotten help mentally, they've gotten help socially.

together, and through the mission at the Durham Rescue Mission, we worked at a thing called Rescue of Hope or something like that, and we restored homes. And through that ministry, he was given a home. He purchased it, but he was given a home at a lesser interest rate and so on and so forth. Father, you took care of him. And he's in that home today. I'm so grateful that you do these things for these people, my brothers and sisters in Christ. And Lord, if you just put a purpose and a passion in the heart of these folks, oh, how this world could be turned upside down. Father, we just thank you for the rescue missions throughout the country, especially the ones that preach the gospel of Jesus Christ. I'm thinking of the one in Chicago there. Many souls have gone through there. Many souls have been saved through that rescue mission. Lord, I just pray, Lord, that you would continually help these folks that are in need. We thank you, Lord, and we bless your soul. You've been good to us, Father. You've been good to us. And I pray, Lord, for this situation in Iran with the United States and Israel. I pray, Lord, that you would bring it to a place where there could be some peace, a semblance of some peace. And I pray that the Iranian regime would just capitulate and allow the Iranian people to have their country back, and also that a door would be open for missionaries to go into Iran to preach the gospel of Jesus Christ. The mullahs and the Islamists, they want a caliphate, and they have done that. Lord, you're in charge. I just pray that you make a way that the Iranian people and those people in the Middle East would have an opportunity to hear the gospel of Jesus Christ. No matter how hostile these governments are, God, I pray that you'd make that way. Because, Lord, you're Lord. And there ain't no government on earth that can hold you. There ain't no government on earth that can keep you from doing your business and to keep the gospel down. Because the gospel will always go forth, because it's the truth. Now, Father, let the words of our mouth, the meditation of our heart, be acceptable in thy sight. O Lord, our strength and our Redeemer, and we'll thank you and praise you in Jesus' precious name. Amen and amen.

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0: WTBI, your preaching station for the upstate, now presents the Old Time Preaching Hour. Here is your announcer to introduce today's preacher and message. The title of this message is Sitting Under the Oak, and its preacher, the late evangelist Dr. Billy Kelly. The text that Dr. Kelly chose for the message, 1 Kings chapter 13 and verse 14. This message was originally preached July 12, 1981, as part of a worship service at Tabernacle Baptist Church. Dr. Harold B. Seitler, the founding pastor of Tabernacle Baptist Church, introduces the service and the speaker.
1: Now, Brother, we're going to have Brother Kelly sing before he preaches. That's right. Now, this is the week we've been looking forward to, and I'm just going to remind you again of the golden opportunity of this particular week to hear these evangelists that are here in our church. We just appreciate each one of them, and we have more than six, but we can only use six of them. And so we picked out these six to preach to you in our homecoming revival this year. And don't you miss a night. You'll enjoy the service tonight. Brother Billy is singing and preaching, I'm sure. And I told somebody I wanted to hear him sing. By all means, I'd as soon hear Billy sing as preach. In fact, I'd love to sing it. I don't know of any preacher that preaches like he does that has such a beautiful voice. And I enjoy hearing Billy Kelly sing. Blesses my heart. Page number 124, Are You Washed in the Blood? Here's another favorite hymn of the church that everybody knows, everybody can sing. And then I'll present our speaker to you and give him the rest of the hour. Are You Washed in the Blood? Page number 124. Get that number now? All right, I want to hear you sing it right out to God's glory. Everybody's singing right out to God's glory. Then we'll have Billy sing and preach. May we stand together one more time to sing, Are You Washed in the Blood? All right.

0: you may be seated now. A joy to have Brother Billy Kelly with us tonight, singer, preacher, and a dear brother, just a dear brother. I appreciate him, a graduate of Carson Newman up in Tennessee, and well experienced with many years of preaching and his singing ability. God gave him that at his conception. Only God could have done that. You don't train a voice like Brother Billy has. God gave it to him, and I'm glad God did, and he sings to God's glory. And Billy, it's a joy to have you now, Tabernacle. You feel free to bring the message. If you want me to help with the invitation, you call on me. Otherwise, it's all yours, okay?
1: How about helping me sing?
0: Amen. He's going to leave it.
1: Well, it's a real joy to be here. We just closed the camp meeting up in Burnsville, North Carolina. That's one of the most beautiful parts of the world I've ever been in. And I'll tell you what's the truth. We've had a glorious time, and God's blessed in a marvelous way. I wished I could be here this next week, but I start a meeting tomorrow night in Fort Worth, Texas. And I've already preached twice today, so I don't know how clear my throat is, but I'm fixing to try to blow the sun out. Amen. And do the best I can. And I'd like to say that I appreciate the preachers that will be here this week. Every one of them, you don't want to miss a night. Just the night you stay home, that'll be the night the tide will really come in. Amen. I hope it gets so wild you have to get a C&I dog to show you the way home. Amen. That's right. I like to have a time in God and enjoy the blessings of heaven. Somebody said, well, I'm worried about the wildfire. You need to worry about that. There's usually enough old wet blankets around to put that out. Amen. Yes, sir. So just get in. Let's have a good time. Old-fashioned revival time. Here's a song, The Prodigal Son, in the key of A.

Yeah, I can see that old boy coming up the trail when that old dad ran out. He didn't have to ask him where he'd been. No, sir. You ever been around a hog lot? Won't nobody have to ask you where you've been, neither. I'll tell you that right now. But he never told him. You'll have to sleep down at the barn and the haystack and some outbuilding somewhere. No, that old dad began to hug and kiss his boy. He said, bring the best robe and put on him, put shoes on his feet, ring on his finger. And those old servants took off for the house. He said, hey, you know that calf we've been stall feeding? Said, kill it. My son was dead. He's alive. He's lost and he's found. I can see that old boy sitting down at that hog lot. Boy, the thought came to him, my dad's got bread and bread to spare. Why, even his servants got plenty to eat. Here I am at the hog lot. He looked the deal over and he said,

I came here many years ago. I guess the church has been going about 3 years, and it's back in the little auditorium. Brother Townley Davis is preaching, and like to scared me to death. I tell you this, running, shouting, jumping benches. Man, I never seen it on that order. I thought to myself, if I ever get out of here, they'll never catch me back here no more. But anyhow, God bless down through the years. Bless my life, bless this church, bless the life of Brother Harold Seitler. And everywhere I go, people's always asking me about Brother Harold, how he's getting along. And I say, with a grapevine, because I don't ever see him hardly. I say, as far as I know, he's doing well. And I appreciate him from the depths of my heart. But I sang a song here one night, the first song I think that I ever sang in this auditorium. I sang over in that one, but it didn't do too good. And I sung this one in here. And I want to dedicate this to Brother and Sister Seitler tonight in Five Flats.

0: Amen, Brother John. Bless your heart.
1: Oh, hallelujah. 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Yes, it will. Amen.
0: I am going to...

Amen. Well, we're living in perilous times, days of apostasy, great falling away. But I'm glad, thank God, that the blood-washed crowd were headed out. Amen. Some years ago, I picked up the newspaper in Knoxville, Tennessee. A professor at the University of Tennessee had made this statement, and you know, the crazier you are and the crazier statement you made, that's kind of put in the paper, huh? Yes, sir. But anyhow, he made a statement. He said, the church is on its way out. He meant played out, but I'm glad, bless God, we're on our way out of here. Yes, sir. And we're not headed out like he was talking about. We're headed out to a land that's fairer than day. And one glad morning, we're going to see the Lord face to face and shout the victory throughout the ceaseless ages. Nobody to criticize, nobody to stop, nobody to hinder. Nobody, my friends, is going to be there to upset God's people. Praise God, everybody be dressed right. Everybody be talking right, walking right, and spitting white. Amen. Yes, sir. We're going to be right in that land that's fairer than day, and we're going to live with God forever. And forever. Some days ago, coming through Atlanta, Georgia, just to show you how terrible this world's getting, they had one of these talk programs on, and I was listening to it as I was coming through Atlanta, and they had some law enforcement officers on the program, and they was talking about this doping crowd. And they said that some people have habits as high as $1,000 a day, even more. Why, my soul, people that rob banks can't hardly meet the payments on the dope bill that they have. And they went on to tell how that they do anything. And those law enforcement officers made the statement five times that the scum of the earth fools with that stuff. And they went on to prove it. They said just a few weeks back, a woman sitting on the airplane had a little baby in her arms, and she was rocking the little baby. The seat beside her was empty. She laid the baby down in the seat, went to the restroom. And while she was gone to the restroom, a man across the aisle called the airline stewardess and said, there's something wrong with that baby. He said, I've been sitting here observing that baby. And he said, that baby's dead as sure as you're living. That baby's dead. And they got over there and looked, and sure enough, the baby was dead. They didn't question the woman concerning the matter, but they went up to the pilot and told him. He radioed ahead, and the law enforcement officers was there and arrested the woman when the plane landed. And the coroner said that the child had been dead as high as 24 hours. And listen to this. They had taken the intestines out of that little child, and all the cavity of that little child's body was stuffed full of dope. And that's the way that that woman was carrying that dope and transporting that dope. And they went on to say that they'd kill their mother. They'd kill their children. They'd do anything to transport that dope and to get to the dope. Well, we're living in that kind of an age. That thing is prevailing everywhere you go. Young people gather on the back roads. I was in at the foot of Mount Mitchell just on Friday night, and I saw these young people, whole road full of them, way back up in the mountains. And they told me that most of those young people gathered there every Friday night and had this big party and smoked their pot and so on and so forth, and had themselves a big time. Well, we're living in that kind of an age, perilous times, days of apostasy, and great falling away. And if there's ever been a time when God's people need an old-fashioned revival, it's in this hour and in this age in which we're living. I tell you, friends, to see folks stirred up under the power of God. There's enough heartaches and enough sorrow and enough valleys without me not taking advantage of the mountaintops. Amen? Brother, I tell you, every now and then I find a mountaintop. Hallelujah. And when I do, I have myself a time. Yes, sir. I've got enough valleys and enough heartaches to go through without taking advantage of the mountaintop experience. Now, I want to talk to you for just a few minutes tonight, and I'll try not to keep you too long, in the book of 1 Kings and chapter 13 and reading in verse 14. And for the sake of time, I'm just going to read this one verse, and then we'll refer to several verses in just a few minutes. 1 Kings chapter 13 and in verse 14. And went after the man of God and found him sitting under an oak. And he said unto him, art thou the man of God that camest from Judah? And he said, I am. May we bow our heads in a moment of prayer. Now, Father, as we come to you tonight, we pray in Jesus' precious name that you'd help us to bring the message tonight. Help somebody, God, that may be going back on the Lord. Somebody that's trying to take out. Somebody that's trying to quit on God in these last days. Oh, Lord, we do pray that tonight you'd stir up the gift in every child of God. Every person that's gathered this way tonight, I would have a desire to live for God like they never have. I pray that you'd burn out the sin, the alloys, the dross that's within, and help us all, dear Lord, to find our place in the direct will of God Almighty. Now, Father, we pray that you'd take the message, and Father, get glory from it, and we'll praise you for it in Christ's precious name. Amen.
amen and amen. Now, as we look into the text tonight, I want to talk to you for just a little bit on sitting under the oak. You'll find that Jeroboam had made the statement that he was going to put two golden calves out, and he's going to sanction and ordain these golden calves, one in Dan and the other in Bethel. And he said on the 15th day of the month, they're going to have a big party, and it was on the in the month of November, and so the news went out. Everybody's excited. They're coming in. Jeroboam's going to put these golden calves out, and he makes a statement why he's putting them out. He said, it's too much for you to go up to Jerusalem to worship. Now, you'll find in the Bible, Jerusalem, my friends, is a type, a shadow, a picture of the true place of worship. And any time that the devil can succeed in getting you to leave the true place of worship, he's got it made. That's right. Yes, sir. There's a lot of folks, boy, they go everywhere in the world trying to worship and accept at the right place. I tell you, God's got a church for every man. Every man. I believe God's got a place for every person to worship the Lord. Some people get their church letters. They trot around here and there. Trunk Christians. They got their letters and trunks and a pile up here and pile up there. And they never find the real place where God would have them to worship. So, the devil was succeeding here, and they're going to put two golden calves up, one in Dan and the other in Bethel. Now the time comes, the crowd comes in. Everybody across the kingdom is gathering in. All of a sudden the crier steps forth, and as he cries out, the crowd becomes silent. Jeroboam steps up to the altar to burn incense upon the altar, and just as he does so, something unusual takes place. Now you'll find in chapter 14, or rather chapter 13, in verse 1, and behold, there came a man of God out of Judah by the word of God, and the Bible said he cried out against the altar in the word of the Lord. Now here's a God-called man. Aren't you glad that God

in these last days. So here's a God called man. God's always had a man. God needs a man. Here's an Elijah. God needs a man to take Elijah's place. Here's Elisha. God needs a man. Here's a Jeremiah, an Isaiah, Obadiah, Malachi. All of these preachers, there's God's man. And God has always had a man. And I want to report to you, honey. Praise God, I believe when time shall be no more, there'll be somebody that'll be standing for God when Jesus Christ comes back to this earth again. I believe that with all of my heart. I know we got some of these mealy-mouthed, back-scratching kind that beats around the bush, never preaches against anything, never says anything against sin, the devil. I never stands against the devil. I know that. But I'll tell you, friends, I'm glad that God has always had a man somewhere that stand for it. And so here's this man. The Bible said he stepped out. And the boy, I can see his eyes probably was aflame. His lips was quivering. I tell you, glory to God, the froth is running out the side of his mouth. And boy, he screamed out. You could hurt him a country mile. And the Bible said as he did so, the altar rent. The ashes flew in every direction. The smoke boiled up. And it made Jeroboam mad. Yes, sir. And it always makes the devil's crowd mad when you call their hand on anything, huh? That's right. If you only get the country stirred up, preach against the anchor crowd. You only get this countryside stirred up, preach on some modern day sin, something that's happening around the countryside. Boy, you can tie the devil's nerves up for that. Amen. And then somebody said, well, you majored on the minors. Well, it's a wide open field, I'll tell you that. Yes, sir. So, the ashes boil up. Jeroboam got mad, threw his arm out, and said, lay hold on that man. And when he did so, I tell you, my friends, the Bible said his arm dried up and he couldn't get it down. Now, wasn't he a stupid looking thing standing there with his arm dried up and he couldn't get it down? If I had to come into the church door tonight with my arm sticking out, why, some of you would probably laugh because I always count all the bunch of foolishness, and you'd have said, why, look at that bird. What's he trying to pull? But I want to tell you, Jeroboam wasn't pulling no deal, honey. His arm dried up and he couldn't get it down. Now then, notice what happened. He turned to the man of God and he said, entreat the face of the Lord thy God and pray for me. Now wait a minute. Let's go back to chapter 12 right quick. And you'll find in verses 25 down through verse 33, the Bible said he ordained the lowest men in the kingdom. In fact, if you look at verse 31, and he made a house a high place and made priests of the lowest of the people, which were not the sons of Levi. Now these were not in order to be priests. The Bible said he got the worst men in the kingdom. Why didn't he call on that crowd to pray for him, huh? Why didn't he call on that bunch of pot-bellied bugle-nosed drunks to pray for him? I'll tell you why. The same reason, my friends, that a bootlegger doesn't call on a bunch of puking drunks when he's dying. Amen. I'm going to tell you, he turned and he said to the man of God, entreat the face of the Lord thy God and pray for me. And the Bible said the man of God prayed and something unusual happened. Brother, I want to tell you that king's arm was made whole. And then he turned to the man of God and he said, listen, come go home with me. I want to give you something. And boy, that fella fired up and he said, I wouldn't go home with you if you'd to give me up to half of your kingdom, because it was charged to me by the word of the Lord that I shouldn't eat nor drink nor go back the same way I came. And brother, he hit out of town in another direction. Now, you listening to me? I want to establish something right here. He must have been something beside a Baptist, I'll tell you that right now. Because if he is the average Baptist evangelist and preacher I know, he'd have set up headquarters down there. Is that right? Amen. But I'll tell you, he said to this king, you keep your gifts. God told me not to eat. God told me not to drink, and God told me not to go back the way I came. And so he dismissed himself, and away he went. Now, hold it a minute. That day, there's some old boys down there. They saw all this happening. They went home about milking time. Their old daddy was an old backslidden prophet. He didn't come out that day, so they got to the house about milking time, and they said, Pap said, you ought to have been with us today. Said, you know what? Jeroboam got up to burn incense on the altar and said, there's a fella came screaming out of that crowd. Man, you never heard such preaching in your life. And said he preached against the altar, gave a sign, something that was going to happen, and said it happened right then. Said the altar was rent. The ashes flew up, the smoke boiled out. And said, you know, it made Jeroboam mad. And he threw out his arm and pointed to the man of God and said, lay hold on him. And said his arm dried up. And the old man said, what happened then? Why, they said he called on that man of God to pray for him and said he did so. And when he prayed, the king's arm was made whole. And then the old fellow was really excited. He said, what happened then? Why, he said, he tried to give him a gift. He wouldn't take it. Said, God told him not
not to come back the way, go back the way he'd come in. And God told him not to eat and to drink, and said he went out of town in another direction. And the old man says this in the Bible, what way went he? In other words, which way did he go? And they said he went a certain direction. And he said, go saddle up the ass. I'm going after that man of God. Now let's go back to chapter 14 or 13, right quick in verse 14. Chapter 13 and verse 14, notice what it says. And went after the man of God and found him sitting under an oak. And he said unto him, art thou the man of God that camest from Judah? And he said, I am. Now notice this old feller goes after the man of God and he finds him. And he asked him, are you the man of God? And neighbor, he was not ashamed who he was. Amen. He wasn't ashamed of his calling. You know, Brother Harold, some years ago when I was just starting out preaching, they put out these old films on Elmer Gantry. That's right. And they put out other films on preachers trying to make out like every old-fashioned fundamental preacher was some kind of a crook that'd get up and preach hellfire and take the money from the people and swindle the people and then run with every crooked woman in the country and all such as that. And they tried to make out like every fundamental preacher was that kind of a character. It got so and I'd go somewhere, I almost got ashamed to tell people that as a preacher because of those filthy movies that they's putting out. In fact, the Hollywood crowd, when they want to portray a preacher, what they call a real preacher, it's always some bird with a collar on backwards and some robe on. That's the way they put it out. And then if they want to portray a crooked preacher, why, they'll just dress him up in a suit of clothes. And so I got to the place I was almost ashamed to tell people that I was a preacher. Why? Because of that publicity and all that'd been put out. Well, one day I made up my mind. There's always been crooks. There's always been people that's disobedient to the word of God. There's always been somebody, my friends, that was doing wrong. But thank God there's still a few that's been born into the family of God, washed in the precious blood of Jesus Christ. And there's still some that takes a direct stand for our Savior, the Lord Jesus Christ. And so, my friends, this man was not ashamed of his calling. I'm reminded when old Daniel walked in and Belshazzar said, are you Daniel? He said, I am. Amen. Wasn't ashamed of his calling. I tell you, God, my friends, means for us to take our stand. That's right. Every preacher ought to be thankful to God that he's called to preach. I'd rather be a gospel preacher than president of the United States. Amen. I'd rather be a gospel preacher than to be the biggest senator in the country. Amen. I'd rather be a gospel preacher in all due respect to every profession than any lawyer in this city or this countryside. I'd rather be a gospel preacher than to be any doctor in the country, brother. Amen. I'm glad that one day God in grace and mercy touched my soul, redeemed me, and thank God called me to go into the highways and hedges and tell the gospel story of our blessed Redeemer, the Lord Jesus Christ. And so this man, my friends, was not ashamed of his calling. He said, I am. Now notice what happened. The Bible says in verse 15, then he said unto him, come home with me and eat bread. What happened? He gets an invite, my friends, to go further back on God. You say, what do you mean further back? Because he's already started back. You see, this prophet found the man of God sitting under that oak tree. Now, neighbor, the devil's always got something enticing to draw you astray. Do you believe that? The devil's always got something to draw every person astray. He certainly has. What's any more enticing than a nice shade tree on a hot day? Man, that's terrific. Yes, sir. I mean, the gentle breeze is blowing. Have you a big bucket of lemonade? Sit down under a big oak tree somewhere. What would be any nicer than that, huh? Here's a tree. It's an enticing thing. That big tree provides protection for the birds. It provides protection for the beasts of the fields. It provides shade for the traveler. It provides fruit. Why, there's nothing any greater in our mountains right now than the white oak tree. That's right. It makes the acorns every year for the animals to feed on. In fact, after frost hits a white oak acorn, you can make bread out of it. You can eat it. The Indians used to make acorn bread out of white oak acorns. Years ago, the mountains was blessed with chestnuts, but they died back in the late 20s and early 30s. All the chestnuts in the mountains died out, and they're coming back, though. They really are. They've grown up so high, maybe 25 or 30 feet high. God in the Bible said that the roots of a tree never die. Amen. Isn't that wonderful? So they keep coming back, and maybe one of these days they'll
outgrow what's killing them. Amen. But anyhow, tree is an enticing thing. And the devil's always got something to entice you and to draw you astray. Let me give you a simple illustration. I was walking down the street in Tampa, Florida some years ago, and it was a bitterly hot day. Boy, I mean, that Florida sun was beating down. And all of a sudden, I smelt something. I looked a half a block down the street. Here's a saloon keeper sprinkling the sidewalk with wine and whiskey and beer, and then he's sweeping the sidewalk off. Man, he's putting out bait for every drunken town. That's right. All of a sudden, I smelt that stuff. Yes, sir. And about that time, the devil began to walk along with me. And listen to what old Slewfoot said. He said, "It's hot, isn't it?" Well, it was, so I had to agree with him. Yes, it's hot. And then he said, "You're a long ways from home, aren't you?" Well, it was, so I had to agree with him again. That's two times I done said yes and agreed with the buzzard. And three times you're out. Is that right? Huh? And then all of a sudden, old Slewfoot said, "One wouldn't hurt anybody." Why, he knew if I was to drink one, I'd drink a carload, and it'd take a car to load me up and haul me out. Amen? Yes, sir. The devil is shrewd. He knows how to entice you and to draw you astray, and he's always got his bait out. He's always trying to lure and to draw. Yes, he is. And so, my friends, notice here now, the Bible said, this old prophet said to this man of God, he said, "Come home with me and eat bread." Now, what happened? In verses 16, 17, and 18, or rather 16, 17, this man cranks up, and boy, he preaches his sermon. He said, "It was charged to me with the word of the Lord. I shouldn't eat nor drink to go back the way I came." And he preached his sermon. Well, wait a minute. Look up here. Look here at me. I want to tell you something tonight. Friend, I want you to hear me and hear me well tonight. Listen to me. Any time that you've gone back on God, your little sermons and your little quotations and all of what you believe don't mean a hill of beans, my friend, and it never rains true when you've gone back on God. And I want to tell you, his sermon was preached, but it had no power and no effect. Now, what happened? In verse 18, the old prophet begins to speak, and he said unto him, "I'm a prophet also as thou art." And the angel spake unto me with the word of the Lord, saying, "Bring him back with thee into thine house, that he may eat bread and drink water." But look what it said. But he lied unto him. Now, that leads me to say tonight, there is such things as a lying preacher, huh? Yes, sir. I tell you, I used to think when I first started out preaching, everything that had a Bible under its arm was called a god. Boy, I got fooled in a hurry. Yes, sir. I found out some of the biggest thugs I'd ever met in my life could tote a Bible around and sit on a church pew and grin like a ginny mule in a briar patch and beat you out every dime you had, huh? Say amen right there. Yes, sir. I had soon found out that whatever thing had a Bible under its arm that was called of God to preach. There is such things as a lying preacher. That's right. A man tells you got to get baptized, go to heaven. He's a barefooted, bow-legged liar. That's what he is. That's God. That's not to get baptized, go to heaven. I want to tell you, the moment I came to Calvary, Calvary settled it all, thank God. I want to tell you, in obedience to the command of my Savior, the Lord Jesus Christ, and the Father Christ in scriptural baptism, but neighbor, that's not a prerequisite in going to heaven, thank God. You must be born again, is that right? And so here we find there's lying preachers. That's right. There's a lot of folks run across the waters and kiss the Pope's big toe, trying to stay out of hell. And brother, they confess their sins through a knot hole to Latin speaking, robe wearing, bead cap priest that they call father, and the bird ain't even married, and dresses like mama on top of it. Amen? Yes, sir. I'll tell you right now, there's folks entangled in all kinds of religion of every kind. Some years ago, my great-grandmother went to the state of Texas. She got involved in this Christian Science doctrine. And I want to tell you right now, you talk about being messed up on a doctrine, brother. She was. She came back. She spread all that junk all across the country. Only verse of scripture I ever remember learning as a child was Ezekiel 16:6. Now, how many of you know that verse just right offhand? Anybody know that verse? Well, they taught us. The Christian Scientists, my grandma taught us that if you'd quote that verse when people was bleeding, it'd stop them from bleeding.
And now that's the only verse I knew. And to be honest with you, I've known that verse ever since I was just a boy and didn't even know what it meant. About 15 years ago, I got to look at that thing, studying it out. Boy, I mean, there's a real message there concerning that verse of Scripture and so on and so forth. But I didn't even know what it was talking about. It says, "And when I passed by thee and saw thee polluted in thine blood, I said unto thee, when I was in thine blood live, yea, I said unto thee, when I was in thine blood live." You know what it's talking about? Did that make sense to you? Well, brother, I want to tell you, listen, as you study the thing, it revealed something. It's something that's wonderful. But that's the only verse of Scripture I knew. My grandmother came back, spread all that doctrine, Christian Scientists. Why, they didn't believe in pain? No, sir. They said there was no such thing as pain. If you think you hurt, you hurt. And if you don't think you hurt, you don't hurt. Amen. One day I had a toothache. I was in the Army. I met a Christian Scientist. I soon found out he wasn't either one of them. He wasn't no Christian, and he wasn't no Scientist. And he told me, he said, "There's no such thing as pain." One day I had the toothache. And he said, "Well, it's all in your head." That made me about half mad. I said, "You ever hear the toothache anywhere else?" Amen. "Who ever heard of the toothache in the ankle? Who ever heard of the toothache in the leg?" Well, listen to me. I had to take a shower a few times in those 2 years that I was in the Army. I went out one day to take a shower, Army style, just a lot of showers, and I had to go through this guy's shower to get into mine. He had the cold water on. I said, "Whoop, cut it off." Oh, he said, "It's all in your head." He said, "If you think it's hot, it's hot. If you think it's cold, it's cold." I said, "Listen, buddy, would you turn that cold water off and turn that other fountain on, that other spout?" "Why, listen, buddy, I might look like I come to town a load of pumpkins, but I didn't, amen. I've killed hogs all of my life, just about, ever since I have been up any size. I've helped kill hogs, and Brother Burns here comes out every year. We kill hogs. Listen to me. I'll tell you, after I shoot that hog and stick him and every drop of blood runs out of him, then I put him in hot water, and it makes every hair on him come off. I mean, he's dead. He know what's hot or cold. But cold water don't work. It takes hot water to get the hair off of his hide. Amen. Now, next time you find one of these Christian Scientists that said he don't believe in pain, you catch him with his back turned, get you a good hat pin. Amen. And slip up and find out what the bird believes. Amen. Yes, sir. You'll find out what kind of doctrine he's got in a real hurry, buddy. I'm going to tell you one thing right now. There's liars. Man tells you you're not safe ever. He's a liar. Say amen. This is the Baptist church. Amen. I'll tell you right now, brother, listen, the word of God declares that we pass from death unto life. We become joint heirs. We've got an inheritance that's incorruptible, undefiled, fadeth not away, and reserved in heaven for us. Hallelujah. I'm kept for time and eternity through the shed blood of Jesus Christ. So this man lies. I don't like people to bother me and I'm eating. I'm honest with you, don't never fool me and I'm eating. I take my eating seriously. I'm from the old school. I believe the women ought to wait on the table. Say amen, you henpecked husbands. Thank you. Ain't somebody get killed before he gets in the bed tonight. But anyhow, I just brought up that way, and that's the way it is. And I like to go to the table. I sit down. I won't eat. I mean, I want it, and I don't want to be called to the table 25 minutes before it's time to start. I mean, I want to get there and start just as soon as we got the blessing. I want to go to eating. Amen. And anyhow, I'm eating my dinner. Here comes a fellow knocking on the door, disturbed me at my lunch hour. And some people call it lunch. I call it dinner because you eat as much as I eat. It's dinner. Amen. But anyhow, he knocked on the door and began to tell me about seeing a billy goat with horns and toenails. And I never heard such a thing in my life. He said, while he was a plowing, it all appeared in the sky. And finally said, "What do you think about that?" I said, "You eat too many soup beans." Amen. Let me tell you something, my friend. If your little visions don't coincide with the word of God, it don't mean a thing, huh? And so here's this man. Listen to what he said. But he said, "An angel spake unto me." I remember what Paul the Apostle said when he delivered the gospel to him. He said, even when somebody else comes preaching another gospel, or even when an angel comes from heaven, said, "Let him be accursed." And they tell me in the Greek that means, "Let him be sent to hell." And so here this man said, I'm a prophet like you are. "And an angel spake unto me by the word of the Lord, saying, bring him back within to thine house, let him eat bread and drink water." But it said he lied unto him. Now what's going to happen? Verse 19, look at verse 19.
He's on the verge of being an Isaiah. He's on the verge of being a Jeremiah, an Elijah. So he went back with him and did eat bread in his house and drank water. Brother, he's disobeyed God. God told him not to go back. God told him not to eat and drink. Eating and drinking, that's fellowshipping. Is that right? You better mind who you fellowship with, who you run around with. And so here, my friend, this man goes back, and now he's eating and he's drinking. What happened? As they were sitting at the table, all of a sudden that old prophet looked over and he said, hey, said, you've done wrong. God told you not to come back. God told you not to eat. God told you not to drink, and you've disobeyed him in all points. And he said, you'll never get back to the sepulchres of your fathers. In other words, you'll die. You'll never get back home. God will kill you just as sure as you're living. Now, I don't know whether you agree with me on this or not, but I believe this man is really a man of God. And what makes me believe that? Did you know there's nowhere in the scripture that God ever reveals who this man is? Never reveals the first time who this man is. You say, why? I believe God loved this old boy so good that he just left his name out, just dropped it off, and just told the story right here in the Word of God. I'll tell you, friends, that leads me to say that God doesn't condone our wrongdoing, but I'm glad he's merciful. I'm glad he's holy, and he'll always do right. Aren't you glad for that? And so here's this man now. The old prophet said, boys, he said, go in, saddle up the ass for this man of God and let him ride it. And so he goes out, gets in the saddle, and I could hear him say as he rides off, thanks a lot, preacher. I really enjoyed that good meal and that your wife fixed for us, and boy, I've enjoyed the good fellowship, and you've got some of the best drinking water in this whole country around here, and I appreciate it. And he rides out, even I suppose, in another direction. As he rides off, brother, there's something happened. Now, here's an unusual thing. Watch this, and I'm through tonight. Something unusual took place. As he rides down the way, all of a sudden, a lion comes out of the thicket. And the Bible said the lion destroyed the man of God. Now, anybody knows anything about a lion knows he doesn't kill. He doesn't kill, I'm talking about under ordinary circumstances, except when he's hungry. And he devours as much flesh as he wants. And then if there's any left, he sits or lays down close by and watches keeps the buzzards away and the hyenas or what may ever come to devour the rest of the flesh. And then when he's hungry again, he goes back and eats more until it's devoured and all of it's gone. Well, this lion didn't devour this man. Didn't do it. It killed him. It destroyed him, but it did not eat him. And the Bible said the lion was standing on one side. In the road lays the man of God. On the other side stands the ass. Now, that's an unusual situation. Here, anybody knows anything about the lion knows he wouldn't let that ass stand that close by. And anybody knows anything about the mule family or the ass family knows that jarhead wouldn't have stood there and that lion is sitting over there. Is that right? Now, I mean, brother, that's an unusual situation. And here lays the man of God in the road. Now, what's this telling us? Well, first of all, let me ask you, who is the lion, huh? The Bible said the devil goes about as a roaring lion, doing what? Seeking to devour. But he did not devour this man of God. Why? I'll tell you why. I don't believe the devil can devour one child of God. But I'll tell you what I do believe. I believe a child of God, my friends, can fool around and tamper with holy things, and God will turn you over to the devil. Yeah, go to hell. No, you didn't read all of 1 Corinthians 5:5. Turn such a one over to Satan for the destruction of the flesh, that the spirit may be saved in the day of the Lord Jesus. Now, brother, I don't believe the devil can devour one child of God. Now, then, here's the hindering force. The devil's always the hindering force. Now, here lays the man of God, that which is hindered. And I'll tell you, the world passed by. No doubt they pointed their fingers and they said, he used to preach. He used to take a real stand. He used to pastor. Why, that was a real evangelist. But there he lays, destroyed by the devil. Brother Harold, the other day I was preaching back in January down in Yulee, Florida. And I preached a message. I preached over the country. I preached here one time, I think, on you set your fields on fire. And when I gave the invitation, I suppose 50 or 75 people came to the altar. All of a sudden I looked, and here comes one of the most handsome young men I've ever seen in my life. He had the prettiest blonde, I mean real blonde hair, prettiest blonde hair I've ever seen on any man. And he walked down the aisle, full head of blonde hair, black suit on. He is about 6 foot 4 inches tall.
His head was coupled down in his hands, and he was weeping his heart out. He came to the platform, asked the pastor if he could say a word. And the pastor knew him, and he knew the story, and he was glad for the man to speak. And that man looked out at that crowd, and finally when he got composed enough, he began to speak. He said, "Folks, I got saved as a young man, and I longed for the day when I'd find a good Christian girl to marry." And he said, "It looked like I found the best one there was in the whole countryside. Then God blessed our home with three of the prettiest little blonde-headed, blue-eyed girls you've ever laid your eyes on. But," he said, "as time passed, one day down on the job, I got into something I shouldn't have got into." Then he said, "It got to getting worse. One thing led to another." Then he said, "At last I was spending the weekends in the motel, staying drunk. And then one thing after another, just sin began to pile up." Then he said, "Preacher, our home was broken up. My wife took my three little girls away." Then he began to sob his heart out again. And then when he got composed enough to speak again, he said, "Listen," he said, "I didn't follow one casket. I didn't follow two. I followed three." He said, "My wife drowned my three little girls in the bathtub." And he said, "Tonight, as I stand here, my little girl's body's in the graveyard. My wife's over here in the penitentiary, and I'm the cause of it all." I'm going to tell you, it's a bad thing to go back on God. There's no telling what in the world happened. I was at Myrtle, Mississippi years ago, I guess 22 or 3 years ago, in the dining hall, sitting with my back to the kitchen. All of a sudden, somebody threw the arms about my neck, began to sob their heart out. And I didn't know who it was. I got around where I could see. I saw it was an elderly woman. And everybody in the dining hall began to see what was happening. They laid their eating utensils down, began to get quiet. Everybody quit talking. That old woman was sobbing her heart out. Finally, she got composed enough, and she said, "You'll have to pardon me, sir, but I've been seeing you coming to this dining hall, and I just couldn't help it. I want you to see something." She reached under an apron, pulled out an 8x10 picture. I thought it was my own picture. I've never seen a likeness of myself anymore. I found out it was her oldest son. He was a deacon at Myrtle Baptist Church. He's the one, they told me, made a motion to build Camp Zion at Myrtle, Mississippi. And, he was on fire for God. But then one day, my friends, he sat down under the oak tree and got started back. The law enforcement officers coming down the road one Sunday morning passed this beer joint that he'd opened up. The door was standing open. They knew it was supposed to be closed. No cars was there. And then they got to thinking maybe somebody's broke in. They opened the door. There he was, laying on the floor. Somebody took a .38 special pistol and pumped 5 bullets into his body. There he was, cold in death. And that old woman sobbed and said, "Preacher, would you go with me to the graveside?" I went up there 3 or 4 times with Sister Calicut, and she'd stand there and weep her heart out and say, "Say, son, why did you do it? Why in the world did you do it? Why'd you go back on God? Why didn't you serve God?" I saw old Brother Percy Rouse in a meeting down at Enterprise, Mississippi, some 2 years ago, and he said, "Well, she never did tell you all of it. Said that boy'd walk up down the road here in front of the church after he went back on God. He'd get drunk and he'd come up down the road cussing and hollering, 'God, I'm not going to preach. You didn't call me to preach.' And, oh, he'd just cuss and use the awfulest language, and then all of a sudden he'd say, 'Excuse me, Lord, I didn't mean to say all of that. God, I'm sorry, but God, you know I can't preach.' And then he'd start all over again and get mad, go to accusing God and cursing God. Let me tell you something, my friend. You say, 'I'd never do something like that.' You go back on God, there's no telling what'll happen or what you may do. Just sit down. You've probably heard this here. I've heard it in churches up and down the country. Everywhere you go, comes time to get the officers for the church in the year's time, maybe Sunday school teachers and this and that, and somebody stand up and say, 'Well, preacher, I've had it so long. I wish you'd let some of the young people take it.' You ever heard that? Have you ever heard that stuff? 'I've had it so long.' You know what that bird's fixing to do? He's fixing to sit down under an oak tree. That's what he's fixing to do. But let me tell you something. Praise God. I don't find no quitting place. Amen. I like what Brother Harold Sonder said a while ago. He's going to stay here as long as God will leave him here. And you know how long I think God will leave him here? Bless God till his toes are turned up or Jesus comes again. Amen. Why? There's no place to take out. And there's no place to quit on God, my friend. And I'll tell you, the time the devil gets you sitting down, he's got you started in a backward direction. And so here's this man laying on the road, hindered, defeated, destroyed. And here's what does the ass tell us?

0: He's dead. I came out of Mount Pisgah Church over at Oliver Springs, Tennessee, some 10 years ago, I guess it was. And there's a fella got in the car, sat down with me, talked a little while. He put his hand over on my leg, kind of patted my leg, and said, go on, preach. Tell God. Tell about God. Preach the story. That man was my daddy. But my daddy was pastor of the First Baptist Church at Oliver Springs, Tennessee, back yonder in the 20s. My daddy got involved in sin. And for all those years, he died about 2 years ago at 81 years old. All of those years, he sat on the shelf, not used of God. I mean, he finished Carson Newman College in flying colors. Back in those days, he gave double A's, and he made double A in about everything he took, including Latin, German, and Greek. He is the most promising, I've had the professors had to tell me, that he's the most promising young preacher boy that ever come through that school. He is president of the ministerial association on the campus. He president of the school paper, president of the senior class. Had ever qualification look like to be a fine preacher for God and stand for God. But he got into sin and fell to the wayside. You know, that thing's haunted me, brother pastor, down through the years. To never go back on God. That's the saddest words I ever heard when Paul said to Demas, he hath forsaken me, having loved this present world. I tell you, friends, to think about sitting on the shelf. I told the folks where I preached this morning up at Double Island Baptist Church out of Burnsville there. I was just thinking about, you know, all I got to do is make one little error, one little mistake. That's all. I've been preaching 31 years this past May the 16th. 31 years. All I've got to do, if I pull one little deal, it won't be too big. Just one little deal. One little deal. They'll never think about the nights that I spent from home in motel rooms, and they'll never think of the miles that I traveled. They'll never think of all the sermons I ever preached and souls that I won to God and people that's preaching out from under my bed. They don't think about that. Never think about that. All they think about is that one little deal I pulled. And I could come before churches up and down the country, beg their apology, and there'd be a many of a man that'd shake my hands and out of the honesty of his heart say, preacher, I forgive you. And he really would. He really would. But there'd be somebody in that crowd, somebody in that congregation, every time my name was brought up, it'd say, well, he's a pretty good old boy, but you know, back yonder a few years ago, you know, you remember that, don't you, huh? And they'd bring it up. Let me tell you, friends, it's a sad, sad thing to go back on God and to sit under the oak and my friends, to be defeated. Oh, listen, God means for us tonight to press on, to look up and go on for Christ. Let's bow our heads in prayer. Every head bowed, every eye closed. I felt impressed with the Lord to bring this little message tonight. May it be for somebody. May it be that you're sitting under the oak tonight. It might be that you used to really be on fire for God. You used to sing. You used to preach. You used to have that burning zeal and desire to tell this world about Christ. But tonight, you're sitting down. You're under the shade tree. Done got you a big jug of lemonade. And boy, the devil, he's having a heyday with you. Listen, friend, don't do it tonight. Get up from there. Praise God. Make your way to an old-fashioned altar and say, Jesus, I'm going to serve you till the day I die. Oh, God, I want to live for you like I've never lived. In these perilous days and days of apostasy, I want to stand for you. Tonight, my friend, is God calling you? How many will say in this building tonight? How many will raise your hand and say, preacher, you was preaching down my alley tonight. Seems like I've let up. Seems like I'm not what I used to be. Seems like I'm sitting under that oak tonight, enjoying the shade, and boy, I'm having a good time. Preacher, I need to get on the battlefield for Jesus Christ. Would you like to raise that hand for prayer? Anyone in the house, thank you over here. Yes, come on, slip it up. Others in back yonder. Yes, and in the balcony. Others tonight, just slip that hand up. Hold it up for a second that I may see it. Preacher, you preach down my alley tonight. I'm sitting under that oak. I want to get out. I want to go all the way for God. I want to burn for Jesus Christ. Anyone else in the house that raise that hand? Thank you, sir. I see that hand. Is there another one? One more tonight? One more tonight. And say, preacher, I'm lifting my hand. I'm under the oak, but I want to get out. I want to get right with God. I want my light to shine for Jesus Christ. I want to burn for God like I never have.
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1: With SRN News, I'm Jason Walker. The Big Apple still reeling from the very rowdy New York Knicks watch party that turned violent. Numerous arrests and several officers have been hurt.
2: Police say one Game 3 event in Manhattan turned chaotic. Upset Knicks fans scaled light poles, pelted officers with objects, and ripped out street signs. President Trump's attendance at the game led police to close off a large area outside Madison Square Garden at 34th Street. Instead, about 7,000 people gathered at Bryant Park at 42nd Street. Again, while the party was mostly calm, some fans blocked traffic and refused to disperse. Police arrested 8 people and 13 others were issued criminal court summonses. 5 police officers were injured. Julie Walker, New York.
1: A Texas teenager who fatally stabbed a 17-year-old athlete from a rival school has been found guilty of murder. The jury convicting 19-year-old Carmelo Anthony the death of Austin Metcalf. That same jury later then sentenced Anthony to 35 years in prison. It is a case that has deeply divided the Dallas suburb of Frisco. It's been a major battle at times, but the House has given the green light to a $70 billion ICE funding bill. Here's Laura Winters.
3: The $70 billion bill funds ICE through the rest of President Trump's term in office. The legislation cleared the House in a narrow 214 to 212 vote. The Senate approved the bill on Friday after weeks and weeks of roadblocks and delays. Democrats have refused to fund ICE and Border Patrol unless there are reforms. Laura Winters reporting.
1: NASA revealing the crew of the Artemis 3 mission. Now, instead of actually going to the moon, they will orbit Earth while practicing docking. SRN News. Now, the Episcopal Church is planning a celebration. Correspondent Michael Harrington explains.
4: Leaders of the denomination say they will gather in Minnesota this fall to mark the 50th anniversary of a resolution that, for all intents and purposes, declared that homosexuality was no longer a sin. This led inevitably to the ordination of gay priests by the Episcopal Church, the blessing of same-sex marriage, and a split in the denomination that greatly reduced its membership, wealth, and property. Critics question what there is to celebrate. Michael Harrington reporting.
1: Political scientist Nicholas Jacobs has been studying the Democratic Party's 2024 election collapse and concludes the leadership does not understand the voters. He says especially on social issues, Democrats move to the left. He cites polls indicating Americans who used to vote Democrat have now moved to the Republican Party over a number of key issues. This is SRN News. Markets mostly lower Tuesday.
5: Another sudden turnaround in AI-related stocks sent Wall Street on another roller coaster ride. The S&P 500 fell 0.3% Tuesday. That came at the end of a volatile day that brought the index up as much as 1% and down as much as 2.3%. The Dow edged up 86 points. That's about 0.2%. The NASDAQ composite fell 1%. More drops in companies that sell computer chips and other building blocks of the AI boom sent major indexes lower. Advanced Micro Devices lost 3%. Broadcom fell 1.1%. Seth Sutel, New York.
1: European Union regulators ordering Meta platforms to restore access to WhatsApp for rival AI chatbot makers. That decision comes as the EU's Executive Commission investigates potential antitrust violations. Anonymous sources say legal troubles could be straight ahead. More details at srnnews.com.

Amen. Hallelujah. Is your house built upon the rock, or is it built on sinking sand? Well, what's that rock? That rock is Christ Jesus. As a matter of fact, if you go over here to, I got to say it's Romans. Am I not mistaken? No, it's not Romans. I don't want Romans. I want 1 Corinthians. That's what I want. Let me get there real quick. 1 Corinthians, not 11, not 6, not 4. How about this? He says right here, are you ready? Verse 11, chapter 3. He says, for other foundation can no man lay than that is laid, which is Jesus Christ. Amen. Now, if any man build upon this foundation, gold, silver, and precious stones, then it says wood, hay, and stubble, so there's a contrast. Every man's work shall be made manifest, for the day shall declare it, because it shall be revealed by fire, and the fire shall try every man's work of what sort it is. And the Bible teaches us here in James chapter 2, verse 18 through 20. Yea, a man may say, thou hast faith, and I have works. Show me thy faith without thy works, and I will show thee my faith by my works. It's not works that save us, but it's faith in Christ, and that brings those good works. Thou believest that there is one God, thou doest well. The devils also believe and tremble. But will thou know, O vain man, that faith without works is dead? That's damning faith. Was not Abraham our father justified by works when he offered Isaac his son upon the altar? It was by faith. Through that faith, his work was justified. Why? Because he had faith in God that God was going to do what he promised he said he was going to do. And his works justified his faith and proved who he was, or proved his faith in who he believed in. Amen. Praise the Lord. I hope I got that right. That was a tongue twister there. Is your house built upon a rock? Carol Roberson. And it was love that nailed Jesus to the cross. God commended his love toward us in that while we're yet sinners, Christ Jesus died for us. It is 13 minutes after 4 in the morning, Wednesday, June 10th, year of our Lord, 2026. I want to thank all of you for your prayers. I'm feeling a little bit better, believe it or not. And I hope and pray that this is the last day of this, and I can continue on. I got many things I need to do. But this is your Midnight Watch. My name is Brother Ward David Gillett. Glad to be with you this morning. 71 degrees outside, fair here in Greenville, South Carolina. Today, mostly cloudy, then a 40% chance of thunderstorms. High of 87. Tonight, decreasing clouds, a low of 70. Thursday, sunny, a high of 93. Thursday night, mostly clear, a low of 72. Then Friday, it's going to be hot, a high of 95 degrees and sunny. 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They sponsor in honor of our Lord and Savior, Jesus Christ. 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We thank Herb and Ruth Grant, and we thank Danette Patterson for being our day sponsor and internet sponsor, and we thank all of you for your help with Share-a-thon 2026. Coming up here at 4:45, encouraging words from Tabernacle. Pastor Doug Benton will be preaching. Right now, another number by Carol Roberson, I Don't Fear the Lonesome Valley. Then Stacy Percy a couple of times, I Believe What the Bible Says, Wonderful Words of Life. The Inspirations, I'll Understand It. Skip Sanders, Good Morning, Child. And then the Primitives, That Soldier Was Me. Chuck Wagon Gang, The World's Greatest Story.

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1: With SRN News, I'm Jason Walker. United States responding after President Trump says Iran shot down an American Apache chopper.
2: The United States has launched strikes against Iranian targets after President Trump said Iran shot down an American Apache helicopter near the Strait of Hormuz. U.S. Central Command describes the operation as a self-defense response. President Trump says both pilots are safe. The strikes come as the White House weighs its next steps toward Iran, following what the president described earlier as progress in ongoing negotiations. Willie Nelson, the White House.
1: Graham Plattner winning the main Democratic primary for the U.S. Senate, setting up a high-stakes race against Republican Susan Collins in November. Some 5 years later, Wisconsin GOP Senator Ron Johnson tells the Salem Radio Network millions of parents were misled about the safety of COVID vaccines for their children.
3: Can you imagine being a parent who listened to Peter Marks and Anthony Fauci and President Biden, you know, say this is a pandemic of the unvaccinated. The adverse events are rare and mild. And so you listened to all that. And then you had your child vaccinated because you didn't want that child to get COVID and then pass on to their grandparent and kill a grandparent, because that's what they're being told.
1: A Texas teenager who fatally stabbed a 17-year-old athlete from another school has been found guilty of murder. Jury Tuesday convicted 19-year-old Carmelo Anthony in the death of Austin Metcalf. Same jury then sentenced Anthony to 35 years in prison. Canadian Prime Minister Mark Carney says a new Canadian-built bridge across the Detroit River that President Trump had threatened to block will open. It should be by this Friday. This is SRN News.
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1: We welcome you to Encouraging Words from Tabernacle Baptist Church. We'll have a song and then the message by our pastor, Dr. Doug Benton.

Good Tuesday morning to you. God is good. Trust you're having a wonderful, wonderful day in the Lord. No reason to complain, grumble. God is good to us all, better than we all deserve. And these light afflictions you may have down here do not compare to what's awaiting on you. And I'm excited about that day to see Jesus, and I know you are as well. But until that day, let's carry on and serve the Lord, lifting Him up. I want to give you a verse today that should help you. It's a verse that we should keep going back to for maintaining our spiritual focus. Hebrews chapter 12 and verse number 2. Hebrews 12 and verse number 2. The Bible reads it just like this. Looking unto Jesus. Well, we could stop there and shout a while. The author, the finisher of our faith, who for the joy that was set before him endured the cross. Watch it. Despising the shame, and is set down at the right hand of the throne of God. That phrase today, despising the shame. When Christ walked this earth towards Calvary, the shame was a weight upon him. The nakedness shamed him. The mockery shamed him. The spit shamed him. The rejection, the sins shamed him. He despised that shame. He didn't want it on him. The cup of sin didn't want to drink of that because he despised that shame. He didn't want to touch it. The world tried to label the Lord as a failure, a criminal, and an outcast. But the Bible says he despised that shame. You may not understand it yet. Despising shame. What shame? It's amazing to me how many people you see and talk to that has no shame for how they live, what they do, or what they say. Sinners have no shame nowadays. No one thinks they are a sinner. People can commit the vilest of sins, and there's no shame. Disgusting, horrible sins, but there's no shame. They are not ashamed of it. They can sin so bad that they can lose their family and not ashamed of it. Sin so bad they lose their children and not ashamed of it. And do you understand that Jesus Christ was so holy that if all you ever did was steal a pencil from your workplace, he was ashamed of that. If all you ever did was tell one little lie, he was ashamed of that. He did not want that on him because he is holy. It wasn't just the torture of the cross and him hanging there naked in front of his family and friends. No, it wasn't just that. It all was the shame. See, we get so accustomed to sinning, but all that on him, shame to him. So we get used to sin, surrounded by it daily, that we have our minds adapted to it. It now just doesn't seem so bad to us. But Jesus, who was so absolutely holy, was ashamed to have to take that what I had done, what you had done upon himself. It shamed him so badly, but he did it. The verse tells me he was willing to endure that shame so he could enjoy saving my soul. Glory to God. He was willing to endure the shame of taking your sin for the joy of saving your soul. Oh, what a Savior. For the Son of God to say, I went through all of that and I despised every second of it. For the Son of Man to say that and to look at us as he sits at the Father's right hand and thinks, it was worth it. It was worth it. That shame is worth saving their soul. Hallelujah. What a Savior. Despising the shame, the Bible says. Now look at this, the focus of the joy. How did he do that? Notice verse 2 again. Who for the joy that was set before him endured the cross. Friend, Jesus Christ looked past the Roman soldiers, looked past the spitting, looked past the mocking, and he looked forward
to you. He looked forward to the redemption of the lost and the glory of the Father. So if you are listening today and you are carrying a burden of shame from your past failures, from the past betrayals, then you must find a greater joy as Jesus, the joy of reconciliation, the joy of eternal inheritance, the joy of being known and loved, the joy of being cared for by the King of Kings. That's your focus of joy. You see,

saw a restoration, the crushing of death, and the healing of a broken world. He saw the reunion. He saw the restoration. And I love it. He saw a relationship. This joy he speaks of wasn't a heavenly feeling. It was the vision of a redeemed people. It was the sight of you and I being brought into the fold. He saw the end of the story while he was in the middle of the darkest chapter. In other words, he endured the now because he was living in the then. Despising the shame, focusing on the joy, and number three, the final seat of honor. This cross was a place of public disgrace. But it was not the end of the story. Glory to God. Because he endured the cross and despised the shame, he sat down at the right hand of the throne of God. So shame is a temporary shadow and glory is an external substance. Eternally, friend, the cross was for a moment, but the throne is forever. He took all you had done, all the shame, for the joy of saving your soul. In Hebrews chapter number 1, we find in verse number 3, let me read it to you. The Bible says, who being the brightness of his glory and the express image of his person and upholding all things by the word of his power. Watch it. When he had by himself purged our sins, sat down at the right hand of the majesty on high. Do you know how awful it is to the Lord for religion to say, you need to do this, you need to do that, you need to be born again, you need works, you need baptism, when verse 3 tells us all by himself purged our sins. There's nothing you can do to pay for your sins. He did that by himself. He doesn't need your help. He did it by himself. He took care of it all on that cross by himself. So now back to our text, Hebrews 12:2. He is now sitting down at the right hand of the throne of God. It is a seat of honor. We focus so much on the cross and on the empty tomb that we forget where Jesus is right now. He has been exalted, friend. He has sat down. In the ancient tabernacle, there were no chairs. The priests never sat down because the work was never finished. They had to offer sacrifice day after day. But when Jesus Christ, glory, entered the heavenly sanctuary, he sat down. Why? Because the work of our redemption is finished. Lastly, can I show you another reason he is seated right now? And it is in Psalm 110, verse 1. Jesus Christ has already won the victory, but we have not yet seen the final restoration of all things. 110 verse 1, the Lord said unto my Lord, sit thou at my right hand until I make thine enemies thy footstool. He now sits in the position of readiness. In other words, he is waiting for the moment. The Father says, go get your bride. Since Jesus is at the right hand of the Father, it means this. Your past is paid for. He sat down because the debt is settled. Number two, your present is secured. He is now interceding for you this very second. And number three, your future is certain. The one who loves you holds the gavel of the universe. The world we live in is designed to distract you. Your problems are designed to pull you away and have you gaze downward. So now we understand why the writer tells us to refocus, looking unto Jesus in verse 2. Hear me. When you are running your race in verse 1, don't look at the miles left to go. Don't look at those around you, but look at Jesus Christ. How can we read and know verse 2 and quit on God or not give him everything we have today?
Oh my, if you are a Christian today, you need to remember you serve the exalted King who is seated now, right now.

now on the throne. Stop living like a defeated soldier and start living like a citizen of heaven. Hebrews 12:2. One more time. Jesus endured the cross, despised the shame, and he sat down. So just this, he could save you and I from hell. That's why he did it. Oh, what a Savior. Is he your Savior today? After hearing these scriptures or knowing these scriptures, you ought to not have rejected me for laws. Come to Jesus today. If you're saved today, this ought to light you up today and think he despised all that shame, despised it all for the joy of saving your soul. Thank be to God for the good word of God. Well, friend, thank you for tuning in today. Join us tomorrow here at Tabernacle Baptist Church, 11 o'clock service, and then Wednesday night, 7 o'clock service. 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Thank you so much for being faithful and being good to us. God is good. Have a wonderful day. And until next time, child of God, stay encouraged.

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1: With SRN News, I'm Jason Walker. United States responding after President Trump says Iran shot down an American Apache chopper.
2: The United States has launched strikes against Iranian targets after President Trump said Iran shot down an American Apache helicopter near the Strait of Hormuz. U.S. Central Command describes the operation as a self-defense response. President Trump says both pilots are safe. The strikes come as the White House weighs its next steps toward Iran, following what the president described earlier as progress in ongoing negotiations. Willie Nelson, The White House.
1: So Graham Plattner winning the main Democratic primary for the U.S. Senate, setting up a high-stakes race against Republican Susan Collins in November. Some 5 years later, Wisconsin GOP Senator Ron Johnson tells the Salem Radio Network millions of parents were misled about the safety of COVID vaccines for their children.
3: Can you imagine being a parent who listened to Peter Marks and Anthony Fauci and President Biden, you know, say this is a pandemic of the unvaccinated. The adverse events are rare and mild. And so you listen to all that, and then you had your child vaccinated because you didn't want that child to get COVID and then pass on to their grandparent and kill a grandparent, because that's what they're being told.
1: A Texas teenager who fatally stabbed a 17-year-old athlete from another school has been found guilty of murder. Jury Tuesday convicted 19-year-old Carmelo Anthony in the death of Austin Metcalf. Same jury then sentenced Anthony to 35 years in prison. Canadian Prime Minister Mark Carney says a new Canadian-built bridge across the Detroit River that President Trump had threatened to block will open. It should be by this Friday. This is SRN News. Department of Defense does a little editing. Michael Harrington explains.
4: Secretary Pete Hegseth has trimmed the list of recognized religious faiths from more than 200 to about 30. Saying that the existing system was unwieldy, Hegseth has released a revised list of the belief systems that DOD will recognize, including Christianity, Islam, Judaism, Buddhism, amongst others. No longer recognized are groups such as pagans, druids, shaman, witches, heathens, deists, and wizards. Michael Harrington reporting.
1: One Major League Baseball team going all in on the LGBT agenda. LA Dodgers unveiling a permanent display honoring former players Glenn Burke and Billy Bean, who were the first two major leaguers to say they were gay. The MLB officials have been pushing the LGBT agenda for years. A growing number of teams, though, are refusing to embrace it. This is SRN News. As Russia continues sending drones and missiles into civilian areas in Kyiv and other cities, Ukrainian President Volodymyr Zelensky calling for greater pressure on the Kremlin and stronger Europe and U.S. roles in peace talks. More from correspondent Charles de Ledesma.
5: Volodymyr Zelensky is calling for more pressure to be put on Russia to bring Moscow onto a diplomatic track, and he's emphasizing the need for Europe to have a strong position at the negotiating table. Ukraine's leader also hopes the U.S. will be on board too. Europe needs a real and strong voice in negotiations and to be among those who will make decisions. America is ready to actively join the diplomatic processes. He says he already discussed this yesterday with representatives of the U.S. president. His visit to Estonia comes amid friction over Ukrainian drones straying into the region in recent months. I'm Charles de Ledesma.
1: More details at srnnews.com.
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0: revive us again, that thy people may rejoice in thee.
1: The Eastside Baptist Church of Greenwood, South Carolina, where the pastor is Jeffrey Phillips, will be having a June revival meeting taking place June the 8th through the 10th at 7 p.m. each evening, with Pastor Doug Foster from Florence, Kentucky, there preaching. The Eastside Baptist Church is located at 1907 Highway 72 221 East in Greenwood, South Carolina, and that's 7 p.m. nightly, June the 8th through the 10th. The Black Rock Baptist Church of Clayton, Georgia, will be having Vacation Bible School beginning on Sunday, June the 14th, going through Thursday, June the 18th, from 6 until 8 p.m. each evening. 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And the Northway Church Mission Team from Macon, Georgia, will also be part of Vacation Bible School, and the adult classes will also occur. And that's at Black Rock Baptist Church, located at 345 North Valley Street in Clayton, Georgia. 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Or visit the church's Facebook page at Black Rock Baptist Church. Revival services taking place at the West End Baptist Church, and the theme for the meeting, Help in the Heat of the Battle. Revival meeting taking place June the 17th through the 19th at 7 p.m. each evening. And evangelist Travis Kerlick, they're preaching. And the pastor is Mark Tinsley, and that's at West End Baptist Church, 120 Mission Drive in Easley, June the 17th through the 19th at 7 p.m. each evening. For more information on the meeting, 864-704-0246.
0: This has been Revive Us Again, featuring news of church happenings in the listening area. The announcement of an event on this program does not necessarily imply endorsement by WTBI.

Amen. I'd rather have Jesus than anything than this world affords today. I trust that's where you're at. And I am so grateful that I have Jesus, and I want more of him. And praise the Lord. Well, that was the McNeil family. I'd rather have Jesus. We are in Psalms 43, 42, 43. They go hand in hand. They're kind of like one, but they're separated. And we know that this psalmist is in exile. And we're going to start in verse 3, 4, and 5 and try to finish this thing up this morning. Then we'll start in chapter 44, Lord willing. But he says over here in verse 3, "Oh, send out thy light and thy truth. Let them lead me, let them bring me unto thy holy hill, unto thy tabernacles. Then will I go unto the altar of God, unto God my exceeding joy. Yea, upon the harp will I praise thee, O God, my God. Why art thou cast down, O my soul? Why art thou disquieted within me? Hope in God, for I shall yet praise him, who is the health of my countenance and my God." Well, here he's crying out, "Oh, send out the light." Can I tell you that Jerusalem was the place of the light in his day, and he was exiled? You remember when you were in exile, you were in your sin, and then the gospel came your way? And guess what? Can I say this? That when you heard the gospel, you believed upon the Lord Jesus Christ, and you became a child of God, and you had fellowship with the Lord. What a joy. Right here, he's like, "Oh, send out thy light and thy truth." Jesus, the light of the world. Jesus, the truth of the world. And he was worshiping the same God we worship. He was looking to Calvary. He was trusting in his God. He had faith in the God of Abraham, Isaac, and Jacob. It wasn't phony. It was real. But he had been in exile because God had done whatever he had to do to chasten Israel, but he's looking to the light, thy truth. Let them lead me, let them bring me unto thy holy hill and to thy tabernacles. That holy hill was on Jerusalem, was on Mount Zion. It's actually the Temple Mount where the temple was, and that's where they met with God. That's where God met with his people. Then he said, "Then I will go unto the altar." Oh, I'm glad today I've been to the altar. His name is Jesus. We have altars in our churches and people come up and pray and whatnot. But the altar specifically speaks of the Lord Jesus Christ. And there was an altar there probably in the temple area where they would bow and pray. But he says, "Then will I go unto the altar of God, unto God my exceeding joy." Oh, what a joy to know that you can have exceeding joy today. It says here in Ephesians, let me just get to it real quick. He says, listen to this. He says, "And to know the love of Christ, which passes knowledge," chapter 3, verse 19, "that ye might be filled with all the fullness of God. Now unto him that is able to do exceeding abundantly above all that we ask or think, according to the power that worketh in us." What power? That's the Holy Spirit. Amen. He didn't have that gift, but we've got a better, more sure word of prophecy. We have a better gift, and I'm glad for that. "Why art thou cast down, O my soul? And why art thou disquieted within me? Hope in God, for I shall yet praise him, who is the health of my countenance and my God." Can I tell you, he knew he would praise him. He shall yet praise him. And he knew he was the health of his countenance. It was all dependent upon God. Oh, what a joy to know everything that has anything to do with salvation, redemption, justification, sanctification, and glorification rests and depends upon God. I'm so glad that today we have a more sure word of prophecy, a more and a greater gift, and that gift is Christ Jesus. What a joy. Here we go with the Victorious Valley Mephibosheth.

Amen. I'm glad he loved someone like me and you. How about that? Mephibosheth. Victorious Valley right there in the McNeil family. I'd rather have Jesus. Good morning to all of you. You're listening to your Midnight Watch here still. My name is Brother Ward David Gillett. It's 20 minutes after 5, Wednesday, June 10th, year of our Lord 2026. 71 degrees outside fair right now here in Greenville. Our Share-a-thon Day sponsor for today, Herb and Ruth Grant of Simpsonville, South Carolina. They sponsor in honor of our Lord and Savior, Jesus Christ. Also in memory of Dr. Harold B. Seidler and in honor of Dr. Melvin Aiken, Dr. Joel Logan, and Pastor Doug Benton. 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She sponsors in honor of Samuel Patterson's birthday. So we thank Herb and Ruth Grant for being our day sponsor and Danette Patterson for being our internet sponsor because they do help cover the listener's portion of our operating expenses for the WTBI Radio Ministries. 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Looks like today, mostly cloudy through the day. And then later on in the day, a 40% chance of thunderstorms, a high of 87. Tonight, decreasing clouds, a low of 70. Thursday, sunny, a high of 93. Thursday night, mostly clear, low of 72. Friday, it's going to be a hot day, they say. And it's going to be gloriously sunny, a high of 95 degrees. Coming up here at the 5:45 mark, what the Bible says, Dr. Melvin Aiken. 6:05, Tabernacle Pulpit Daily, Dr. Harold B. Seidler. Followed by Gleanings from Calvary, Pastor Preacher Scott Dean, then Sure Word Radio, Pastor Bailey, Roanoke Baptist Church. At the top of the hour at 7, Family Altar, Pastor Lester Roloff. Right now, the Brown family, When I Got Saved, the Brady Rochester family, Nothing But the Blood. Then Happy Goodman's, Redeemed by the Blood, Downing's, Holy Hills of Heaven.

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1: With SRN News, I'm Jason Walker. It's really no big surprise, but it does set for a high-stakes matchup for the main U.S. Senate race in November. Graham Plattner has won the Democratic primary and will be facing off against the incumbent, Republican Susan Collins. California's governor race is set for now and actually into the fall.
2: The November race will pit a Democrat promising to cement the Golden State status as a stronghold of liberal policies against a Republican pledging to dramatically reverse course. Democratic nominee Xavier Becerra says he's prepared to take on big challenges, including fights with President Trump. But GOP nominee Steve Hilton says he'll bring much-needed change after more than 15 years of Democratic rule.
1: That is correspondent Andrew Stewart reporting. Now, Hilton, of course, a conservative commentator who's backed by President Trump. Becerra, a former state attorney general, also U.S. health secretary. United States carrying out strikes against Iran.
3: The U.S. military says it has begun strikes against Iran following the crash of a U.S. Army Apache helicopter off the coast of Oman that President Donald Trump blames on the Islamic Republic. The helicopter went down after colliding with an Iranian drone. It wasn't clear whether the collision was intentional, and official statements say only that the crash is under investigation. A drone boat rescued the two Army aviators who were aboard that helicopter. Trump said in a social media post that both service members are safe and uninjured. I'm Lisa Dwyer.
1: Stanley Cup Finals, Carolina skating past Vegas 5-3. The series all tied at 2 apiece. In the NBA, the Knicks lead the Spurs 2-1. Game 4 is Wednesday night at the Garden. This is SRN News.
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Amen. Amen. Praise the Lord. How about that? He was oppressed and he was afflicted, yet he opened not his mouth. He is brought as a lamb to the slaughter, and as a sheep before her shears is dumb, so he opened not his mouth. Then listen to this, verse 10, Isaiah 53. Yet it pleased the Lord to bruise him. He hath put him to grief. When thou shalt make his soul an offering for sin, he shall see his seed. He shall prolong his days, and the pleasure of the Lord shall prosper in his hands. He shall see the travail of his soul, and shall be satisfied. By his knowledge shall my righteous servant justify many, for he shall bear their iniquities. I thank the Lord this morning for the blood that he shed at Calvary. Thank you for tuning in with us this morning. And I hope and pray you have a blessed day. And if you'd step out in faith and tell someone about Jesus, that would be a blessing to him, would it not? So why don't you step out in faith today and tell someone about Jesus? That was the Happy Goodmans, Redeemed by the Blood. King James 16:11, boys, for the news, happy on my way. Here we go with the Downings, Holy Hills of Heaven, the Georgians, when I make my last move. What the Bible says, Pillar Choir, Heaven Came Down. And then the Kingsmen, If There's a Crown for Me.

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0: It's time now for What the Bible Says with Dr. W. Melvin Aiken.
1: They talked about him. They called him the Messiah, the Anointed One, the Deliverer that was to come. They were looking for him through the Old Testament scriptures. They knew they needed something more. And you and I, we look back on it now and we rejoice in that great victory. They were looking forward to it. Now we look back at it and realize what Christ has done. But they were looking forward to what Christ would do when he came and give them deliverance from that fear of death, give them deliverance from that bondage. And that's the reason it says that when he went down into the lower parts of the earth, he led captivity captive.
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1: With SRN News, I'm Jason Walker. It's really no big surprise, but it does set for a high-stakes matchup for the Maine U.S. Senate race in November. Graham Plattner has won the Democratic primary and will be facing off against the incumbent Republican Susan Collins. California's governor race is set for now and actually into the fall.
2: The November race will pit a Democrat promising to cement the Golden State status as a stronghold of liberal policies against a Republican pledging to dramatically reverse course. Democratic nominee Xavier Becerra says he's prepared to take on big challenges, including fights with President Trump. But GOP nominee Steve Hilton says he'll bring much-needed change after more than 15 years of Democratic rule.
1: That is correspondent Andrew Stewart reporting. Now, Hilton, of course, a conservative commentator who's backed by President Trump. Becerra, a former state attorney general, also U.S. health secretary. United States carrying out strikes against Iran.
3: The U.S. military says it has begun strikes against Iran following the crash of a U.S. Army Apache helicopter off the coast of Oman that President Donald Trump blames on the Islamic Republic. The helicopter went down after colliding with an Iranian drone. It wasn't clear whether the collision was intentional, and official statements say only that the crash is under investigation. A drone boat rescued the two Army aviators who were aboard that helicopter. Trump said in a social media post that both service members are safe and uninjured. I'm Lisa Dwyer.
1: Stanley Cup Finals, Carolina skating past Vegas 5-3. The series all tied at 2 apiece. In the NBA, the Knicks lead the Spurs 2-1. Game 4 is Wednesday night at the Garden. This is SRN News. A new study of sermons and social issues. Michael Harrington explains.
4: It comes from the Pew Research Center, and it finds that white evangelical Protestants who attend church regularly are most likely to hear the pastor mention abortion or homosexuality from the pulpit. Catholics, on the other hand, are more likely to hear about abortion or immigration. Amongst white mainline Protestants, sermons are more likely to mention a wide range of issues, including those mentioned, as well as Israel, the Iran war, and the environment. Michael Harrington reporting.
1: President Trump is moving to give information officials more control over billions of dollars in grants awarded by federal agencies, that in an effort to root out waste, fraud, and abuse. Human Rights Campaign, America's largest gay pressure group, is complaining about that. This is SRN News. If you purchased a new home last month, you certainly weren't alone.
5: Used home sales accelerated to their fastest pace since December, a sharp turnaround in demand for the housing market after a lackluster start to the spring home buying season. The National Association of Realtors says existing home sales rose 3.2% in May from the previous month to a seasonally adjusted annual rate of 4.17 million houses. Sales also rose 3.2% compared to May of last year. The latest figures topped what economists were expecting, according to FactSet. Rich Thomason reporting.
1: Federal health regulators have said yes to the first new sunscreen ingredient for the U.S. market in more than 25 years. FDA will give Americans access to a skin-protecting chemical long used in Europe. It will initially be sold in America under the brand name Parcel Shield. More details, srnnews.com.
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0: We now bring you the Tabernacle Pulpit Daily, featuring the late Dr. Harold B. Seitler, founding pastor of Tabernacle Baptist Church and Ministries. 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And now, today's edition of the Tabernacle Pulpit Daily.
1: With your Bible open to Hebrews chapter number 11, please. I'd like for you to note verse number 23 and following. Hebrews 11, verse number 23. Now, I want to speak to you today on the reproach of Christ. The reproach of Christ. I find my subject in verse number 26. Esteeming the reproach of Christ greater riches than the treasures in Egypt. Now, you may not understand exactly what I mean by the subject. After I get into the message, I think you will. The reproach of Christ. Now, in our day, we have a tendency, some people at least, have a tendency to remove any offensive thing from the gospel. We have a trend that would make the Lord Jesus desirable. And this is an impossible thing, but make the Lord Jesus desirable to everybody in the world. We want a religion these days without the offense of the cross. We want a religion these days without the reproach of Christ. We want a religion these days without the fact of persecution and the reality of tribulation. We want everybody to speak well of the Savior. And so the world is busy complimenting Christ, complimenting the religion of the Lord Jesus. When that isn't the case of the Bible at all, every personality in the Bible that ever knew God, Old Testament and the New Testament as well, knew the reality of the reproach of Christ, the offensiveness of the gospel. Now, I don't mean by that the Lord Jesus is not all that he claims to be, but I mean that man is so totally depraved and so wicked inwardly until he hates God and he hates old-time religion. He despises the Bible, and he despises the Lord Jesus. Oh, but preacher, you're wrong in that opinion. Certainly the world is not guilty as you now charge. My friend, the world is guilty as I now charge, has been guilty as I now charge, and will continue to be guilty as I now charge. The grace of God has never had an open arm to the world, and the world has never had an open arm to the grace of God. Jesus has always been an offense. The Bible speaks of the offense of the cross. The Bible speaks of the foolishness of preaching. The foolishness of preaching. And to the worldly wise, that which I now attempt to do is a foolish thing. And then the one about whom I attempt to speak is a foolish personality as far as the world is concerned. Now, if I was politicking for the Senate, or for the some political office, nobody would become offended at that. That's a normal thing. But I'm not politicking for an office. I'm preaching the cross. And the world has never been friendly to that. The world doesn't understand that. The demands of the cross are so strenuous until the world despises me for holding the standard high. The holiness of the Savior is so perfect until the world hates me and you because of the standard of holiness that the Lord Jesus set before us, you see. And on down the line, you take the matter of baptism, for example. There are multitudes of people in the land that will never join a local Baptist church for that one reason. They say, I'm just not going to be baptized. It's not necessary that I be baptized. I don't like the mode of baptism. I'll be sprinkled, but I'll not go into the water with a Baptist preacher. I'll not let him put beneath that water. And down through the years, there are thousands of people that be a Baptist were it not for the offense of the baptismal waters. But I want to say to you that if you ever become a Baptist, that's how you become a Baptist. And that is by being immersed in water. You don't get sprinkled in a Baptist church. You don't get poor in a Baptist church. If you get into a Baptist church, you're baptized by immersion and gotten into a local Baptist congregation. Now, I recognize that baptism has an offense. The preaching of the cross has an offense about it. And that's what I mean when I talk about the reproach of Christ. Now, let's see what happens about Moses and why Moses came to the conviction set forth in verse number 26. By faith, Moses, when he was born, was hid 3 months of his parents, because they saw that he was a proper child, and they were not afraid. They were not afraid of the king's commandments. By faith, Moses, when he was come to years, refused to be called the son of Pharaoh's daughter. 40 years old he was at this particular point, choosing rather to suffer the affliction with the people of God who were then in the bondage of Egypt than to enjoy the pleasures of sin for a season, esteeming the reproach of Christ greater riches than the treasures in Egypt. For he had respect unto the recompense of reward. By faith he forsook Egypt, not fearing the wrath of the king, for he endured as seeing him who is invisible. By faith he kept the Passover and the sprinkling of blood, lest he that destroyed the firstborn should touch them. By faith they passed through the Red Sea as by dry ground, which the Egyptians, desiring to do, were all drowned. Now the text again, verse 26, esteeming the reproach of Christ greater riches than all the treasure in the land of Egypt. Now had Moses contended in the house of Pharaoh as the foster son of Pharaoh's daughter, he probably would have been in line for the throne of Egypt. Probably would have been a Pharaoh in his own age, in his own day, had he stayed in the house of Pharaoh's daughter. But God moved upon the heart of Moses, and when he was 40 years old, he refused to be called the son of Pharaoh's daughter. From the time that he was an infant up until he's 40 years old, he lived in the palace. He had had all the advantage of a king. He ate at the king's table, slept in the king's bed, and abode in the king's house. And he was looked upon as a son of Pharaoh. Not literally, but he was indeed a foster son of Pharaoh, the king of Egypt. But God moved upon his soul at the age of 40, and Moses came to recognize the design and the purpose of his life. And he came to appoint a decision. It was a great decision. No doubt he wrestled with it, maybe for weeks. But God gave him grace to make the right answer in this moment of decision. And he came to the point in his life when he said, I shall no longer be called the son of Pharaoh's daughter. I'm going to take my place with my people. They're in bondage. They're slaves to the Pharaoh. I'm not an Egyptian. I am also an Israelite. And I'll not live in the king's palace while my people are under the bondage of the lash of Pharaoh. And so with that deep, pungent conviction, Moses took his stand and announced to Pharaoh's daughter that no longer am I your foster son. I imagine Pharaoh's daughter might have cried and wept and begged and lamented. She might have said, surely, Moses, you don't understand what you're doing. You're forfeiting the throne of Egypt. You're going to give up all the riches of all the treasures in the land of Egypt. You don't know what you're doing. You're leaving the palace and identifying yourself with the people that have nothing. Surely you need to give this second thought. And I imagine Moses said, I've given it much thought. My mind is clear. My convictions are steadfast. I no longer am called the son of Pharaoh's daughter. I'm going to take my place with my people. At any cost, all the treasures in Egypt is not powerful enough or great enough to cause me to continue as is. He esteemed the reproach of Christ greater than all the treasures in the land of Egypt. Now, it takes real courage, no doubt, to make that decision. Don't you imagine the devil might have wrestled with Moses and threatened Moses and intimidated Moses? Don't you imagine the devil said, well, Moses, you'll starve to death? Why, you've been used to a sumptuous supply all the years, 40 years of your life. You've eaten at Pharaoh's table and slept in his beds. Why, you won't be able to adjust to the fear of these slaves. Why, you're making a sad mistake. Overlook those slaves and be loyal to Pharaoh and to Pharaoh's daughter. But God had moved. And Moses said, I'd rather have my identity with God's people than to come into the heirship of all the treasures in the land of Egypt. Amen. And brother, I'd remind you, back in that ancient day, those Pharaohs rode in gold chariots. I've seen the chariots with my own eyes. Those Pharaohs slept in gold beds. I've seen the beds. Those Pharaohs ate with golden utensils. I've seen their spoons and their forks made of gold, not of silver or brass as you use. And I recognize something of the wealth that Moses forfeited when he took his stand with the people of God. But he esteemed it be better to suffer the reproach of Christ than to have all the treasures in the land of Egypt. Now, I want to say to you that it's better not only for Moses, but for me and you. There isn't anything in the world greater than to take your stand for the Lord and count everything but loss for the excellency of the knowledge of Christ Jesus our Lord. There isn't enough wealth in all the world to take the place of what I've got in my soul by grace. And I'd rather be an old-time Christian than anything I know. And I'd rather take my stand with God's people and God's church and God's Bible than to stand with the potentates and the kings and the monarchs of all the ages, you see. Esteeming the reproach of Christ greater riches than the treasures of America or the treasures of the world in your day and mine. I'd rather take my stand with the Lord. And by the grace of God, I've stood these years and I plan to finish my journey, standing by the ancient landmarks which my fathers have set. Now I want to point out some ways in which there is a real reproach in Christ that you and I must endure. And if you haven't got what it takes to endure that, you might as well throw the towel in today and call it off, because you'll not persevere. You won't make it. It takes some determination. It takes some grace and grit. It takes some courage. It takes some inward grace that only God can supply. Don't you imagine when Shadrach, Meshach, and Abednego faced that fiery furnace? And when Nebuchadnezzar said, you boys can go free if you'll just bow down to my image and worship that image. We'll forget about the whole thing. You fellas can go ahead if you'll just bow down. There'll be no penalty. I'll forget the whole episode. I don't think Shadrach, Meshach, and Abednego had to have a debate as to what they're going to do. I think their minds are already persuaded. They're already convinced. And though they face the fiery furnace, they're not going to bow down to a golden image. They'd rather burn in that fiery furnace than to live another day to worship a golden image of a pagan god that didn't exist. Took some grace and courage. A price had to be paid. Don't you think there's a certain price that you and I must pay in our day if we remain loyal to the cross and loyal to our profession and loyal to our Savior? Just as Shadrach, Meshach, and Abednego paid the price, just as Daniel paid the price, just as Moses paid the price, just as Paul paid the price, John the Baptist paid the price, so you and I have a price to pay if we remain faithful. There is a reproach in Christ. Old-time religion is not popular. Now, religion is popular, but old-time religion is not. Religion is popular, but the cross is not. I get a little bit upset with the trend of the so-called Christian world in our day. I over the radio sometimes hear a Christian song, and it's got this modern beat to it. Why in the world can't they sing the old rugged cross as we sang a while ago? Why would you have to change the songs to fit this long-haired generation in which we live? I think the old rugged cross is all right. I find nothing wrong with the song. And I resent trying to streamline and modernize the singing of Baptist churches to fit the whine and fancies of the hippies and yippies in our day. No, why not bear the reproach of old? You know, that's the whole point. They don't want any offense. And they want to fix it as near like the world, dress like the world, sing like the world, act like the world, fix it just as near like the world as they can. They don't want to bear any reproach of the cross. But my soul, I've never known a man that I thought was genuine and real who wasn't different from the world. Can you think of one? When I find a man compromising and conforming to the world, I put a great question mark in my mind as to whether that man is really a born-again man or not. The men I've known and the women that I've known in my life and the young people I've known in my life that I had confidence in were like Shadrach, Meshach, and Abednego. They wouldn't bow, burn, nor budge. They stood. And having it all, they stood. You can keep all the persecution you may, from sunrise to sunset. You can intimidate and threaten all you may, but they're going to stand for God. God, give us people like that that'll take their stand with the cross and die rather than compromise, die rather than give in. The reproach of the cross. Now, I'd remind you, first of all, that the reproach of the cross involves the uniqueness of Christ. The reproach of the cross involves the uniqueness of Christ. My Lord is different. Any angle you look at him, he's different. The world will classify him with all religious leaders that have gone before. But in my soul, he stands out and above all the others, unique in every fashion. The world won't take that. He's unique in that he was foreordained from the foundation of the world. He's unique in that he was born of a virgin without a human father. He was unique in that he lived a sinless and spotless life for 33 years upon this earth, not one time bowing to any temptation the devil brought against him. He was unique in that he died victoriously upon a gory Calvary's cross. He was unique in that on the third day he walked out of the grave and shook the keys of death and hell in the face of the devil and said, I am he that was alive and was dead and am alive forevermore. He's unique in that 40 days later he went to heaven and sat out at God's right hand. And he's unique in that someday he's coming back to this earth in power and great glory. Now the world don't like that. They won't accept that. They want a Jesus they can manhandle. They want a Jesus they can persuade. They want a Jesus they can channel. But I want you to know that the Jesus me and you serve, the Christ of God, is a mighty, conquering King of kings and Lord of lords he is. And he's unique. And the fact that he's unique in all these avenues brings about the reproach of Christ. He's not like the others. He's the one and only potentate. And mighty God, the everlasting Father, Prince of Peace he is, and there's none like him. He's the only one. Now the world don't like that. When I preach that, the other religions of the world chaffed. When I preach that, the other peoples of the world get angry and upset. When I preach that, the liberals and the modernists heap persecution upon me. When I teach that, the hippies and the hippies that want a human Jesus get angry and rebellious toward me and intimidate me and slander me and curse me and talk about me. You can say what you may about the old preacher, it doesn't amount to a row of pins to me. I believe that Jesus Christ is the virgin-born Son of God. If that's treason, you make the most of it. The uniqueness of Christ involves the reproach of Christ. Then I want you to note the second thing. The reproach of Christ involves the total depravity of man. The only religion I know of in the world, and I'm speaking now humanly, on a human level, about human religions. The only religion in the world, I say, that teaches total depravity is the religion of Jesus Christ. And the natural man doesn't like that. When I say to a congregation of people that there's none good, no, not one, folk don't like that. Some people don't like that. When I say to a congregation of people, all of your righteousnesses are as filthy rags, folk get offended at that. When I say that without God, you're going to hell, folk don't like that. They say, I've got religion, and my religion is as good as yours. No, my friend, no. Man without God is totally depraved and going to hell, and there's no hope for him. He's not partly lost, he's altogether lost. The Bible teaches total depravity. There's not one good spark in you. You have no divine spark. I one time heard a young man say that he believed that everybody has a divine spark within him, and if you'll fan that spark, it'll blaze up and burst out to conform to God's image. No, no. The natural man has no part of God in him, not even a divine spark does he have within him. He's totally depraved. He's totally lost. He's not in any condition to go to heaven. And he's going to hell except something happened to him that we call grace and redemption. Total depravity. Now that brings the reproach of Christ. Preacher, you mean, yes, I mean that. That without Christ, you're lost without God. And there's no hope apart from the Savior. There is no hope for a single one of us within this building. Not a one. My hope is built upon nothing less than Jesus' name and his righteousness. Now, when I preach that, the wealthy say, how about my money? I can buy anything I desire, maybe in Greenville, but not in heaven. Yes, sir. And then when I preach that, the educated said, how about my education? I have great knowledge, great learning. It's no good as far as the redemption of your soul is concerned. You'll go to hell until you come to receive Jesus Christ as Lord. Well, how about my personality? I'm a great personality. In politics or society, forget it. Perish with your personality. It matters not how much dynamic personality you may possess. You'll go to hell until you're born of God's Spirit. I'm talking about the reproach of Christ. It involves the total depravity of man. Man needs a redeemer. Every man needs a redeemer. Not some men. Every man needs a redeemer. Every man needs Jesus as Lord. That's the reproach of Christ. Then, number three, the reproach of Christ involves the authority of the Bible. The authority of the Bible. Now, you and I, the average person in this building, I wouldn't say it would be highly educated, but the average person in this building is educated. Most of you have maybe above the average education. And you've dealt with many books down through the years. You've studied many books. You've read many books down through the years. But you are a one-book man. One book. And the only book you have any confidence in and put any stock in is this old-fashioned Bible. I believe this is the book. I don't put any stock in commentaries except they par with the Bible. I don't put any stock in commentators except they get their message from the Bible. As far as I'm concerned, this is it. The Bible is the final authority in all matters of faith and morals. What does the Bible say? I don't put any stock in fashions. I don't put any stock in trends. I don't put any stock in what anybody else does. If everybody does it, that doesn't make it right. Somebody said 67% of the American people are drinkers of beer, wine, and whiskey. 67%. That doesn't make it right. That's the majority, but that doesn't make it right. And I guess about 50% of the American people curse and profane and use God's name in vain, but that doesn't make it right. And on down the line. Now, as far as I'm concerned, the only authority...
2: 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The title of the sermon is The Reproach of Christ and was originally preached on November the 25th, 1973 at Tabernacle Baptist Church. This program is brought to you by Friends of the Gospel.
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6: Amen. I'm looking to the skies. One of these days, Jesus is coming in the clouds. Oh, the Bible said the same way he went away, he'll come again.

time we're going to have on heaven's bright shore. But I'm glad we can have a little heaven to go to big heaven in. Yes, amen. Little picking for our bluegrass folks out there. Yes, sir.

0: Hallelujah. Howdy, neighbor. Welcome to Gleanings from Calvary. This is a special edition. I wanted to come to you. We have taken the month of June, and we have named it Bible Month. And we're going to be studying the Bible, of course. And I'd like for you to be able to get you a brand new Bible. Now, if you're in need of a new Bible or would like to have a new Bible, maybe you've got a child that's been born, you get one of the Bibles that follows him along and writes down the different things that happened in his life when he got saved. Where were you going to church? Who was the pastor? What was the message on the day? I'd like to know that, where I got saved. Of course, I know. I'm just saying it's a wonderful thing. And so if you've ever wanted a Scofield Reference Bible, we've got the best selection of Scofield Bibles that I've ever had. We've got the super giant print Bibles. We have them in black and brown. We also have them thumb indexed. Never been able to offer that before. And we have the wide margin Bibles. Beautiful, beautiful Bibles with extra large, wide margins around for taking notes. We have the Precious Promise Bible that has the beautiful carved work throughout the Bible that you can color in those pictures and make that a beautiful side to your Bible. We have those. We have the Baby's First Bible. That's so important to be able to get them started out. We have the Seaside Children's Bible. We have them plain and we have them with the zipper. Now, I'd like for you to go to our website bookstore and see just what we have. Go to Brother Ding's Radio. Brother Ding's Radio. And go to the bookstore and just peruse through, and I believe you'll find something that'll be a blessing to you. Well, until the next time, may God in heaven richly bless you, my beloved.
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4: I'm so glad that I believe the Word of God. I'm so glad that I surrendered my life unto the Lord Jesus Christ, and He saved my soul, wrote my name in the Lamb's Book of Life. Hey, that's been about 62, going on 63 years ago, and I'm still saved today. I'm sealed unto the day.

0: 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I'm Justice Yates. 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
1: In salvation, man stands at a crossroads. It's a crossroad of hundreds of ways. And one, listen to me carefully, one way goes to heaven, and every other way leads to hell. And there are no signs over the road that says this is the way to heaven and these are the ways to hell. The devil doesn't advertise that way. The devil's not going to tell those that do not believe the gospel that you're on the road to hell. He doesn't want them to believe that. He wants them to believe that they're fine. If you don't know the Lord Jesus Christ, you are not on your

We cannot allow the world to tell us what the message of the gospel is. The Lord Jesus Christ said, I am the way, the truth, and the life. No man cometh unto the Father but by me. It is indeed an exclusive gospel. You come the way of Christ and the cross of Calvary, or you die without God. We'll be opening our Bible to John chapter number 14.

I want to take a dogmatic stand on this doctrine this morning. If we get this wrong, we get everything else wrong. And so, as the pastor of this church, I want to dogmatically take a stand this morning. Let me say dogmatically that now is not the time to be friends with the world. Now is not the time for us to let the world tell us what our message should be and should not be. Amen, Preacher. Amen, Preacher Bailey. That's exactly right, Preacher Bailey. Tell the truth, Brother Bailey. That's the truth, Preacher. Now's not the time for us to fool around with what psychologists and therapists and false prophets tell us the gospel should be. We are here to call sinners into the family of God. And the only way for us to get a sinner into the family of God is to tell them the way. Pope John Paul II said this, quote, "All that live a just life will be saved. Even if they do not believe in Jesus Christ, they are still saved." To say that, this is Pope John Paul, to say that salvation only comes in response to Jesus Christ is an unreasonable and cruel teaching. He said the heathen are saved if they just live good lives and be sincere. Christ is not the issue in salvation. Sincerity and goodness is the issue of salvation. Now I'm going to get a little bit closer to the corn. Y'all with me? I think I'm going to lose some of y'all on the operating table this morning. A Jewish rabbi said this. His name is Marvin Heyer. He said, "People who live righteously with righteous conduct go to heaven. Admission to that world is based solely on righteous deeds, not based on specific beliefs. A righteous person of any religion, a righteous person of no religion would be granted entrance into heaven because it is determined by the good deeds he did." You reject that? All right, y'all say it amen right now. Let's see how many of you still got some. Here's another quote. Listen to this one. "I think there are people in the body of Christ who have never heard of Christ. We cannot expect that all who are saved will come through Jesus. They may come another way besides Jesus. The purpose of God is to call out a people for Himself, whether they are Muslims or whether they are Jews or whether they are Christians or even a non-believer." This is what he said. "They are members of the body of Christ because they have been called by God." That is a direct quote from an interview between a man named Robert Schuller and Billy Graham. I knew I was going to lose some of you right there. Friend, that's heresy. There is no truth to that whatsoever. I'll give you the quote. You can look at it for yourself. I'm reminded of what the prophet Ezekiel said on this matter. Ezekiel 33 and verse 11. "As I live, saith the Lord God, I have no pleasure in the death of the wicked, but that the wicked turn from his way and live." Ezekiel said, turn ye from your evil ways. Friend, I want to say it one more time on record. There's one way to heaven. And every other road leads to hell. So can I take you through a study of your Bible this morning? Please abide my length. I don't think I'm going to have to be too terribly long, but I need to give you this. Turn to Proverbs 14. I'm going to take you to four places in the Scripture and show you four ways that miss heaven. Four ways that miss heaven. Number one, in Proverbs chapter 14 and verse number 12, the way of assumption. Notice with me, the writer of Proverbs says in Proverbs 14, 12, "There is a way which seemeth right unto man, but the end thereof are the ways of death." Now, I've been looking at this, and I've studied it pretty steady in the last few days, a lot of hours yesterday, a lot of hours Friday. And in Proverbs chapter 14, verse number 12, I noticed there's a man. Do you see that man in Proverbs 14, 12? "There is a way which seemeth right unto a man." Do you see that? I want to talk to you about that man right there. I believe that man was a sincere man, don't you? I believe that man was sincere. That is evident from what he said and what is said about him in the remainder of this verse. Later in that verse, we see that he showed a sense of concern about right and wrong.
This verse addresses the way of that man, and that way is perceived by him in and of himself. It's assumed to be a right way. Did you know that you can sincerely assume that you're right and be terribly wrong, be awfully wrong, be eternally wrong? This man in Proverbs chapter 14 and verse number 12, he was a man of assumptions. And let me just tell you this morning, assumption is leading millions of people down the road to hell. Assumptions are leading millions of people into eternal separation from God, because our Bible says there's a way which seemeth right unto man, but the end thereof are the ways of death. I want to focus for a moment on this word seemeth. The ETH on the end of it, continual action verb. It's a word that we will look to see this man's conviction. This is a belief. This is a means of belief. This is a word of calculation. You hear me and say it all the time. Well, it seems to be that way. Well, it seems to be right. And I've heard that in witnessing one-on-one with folks. Well, that seems like it's right, or that seems like it would work. The first thing that King Solomon brings to our attention about this sincere man in verse number 25 is the way that he is in, or in other words, the direction that he is going. It's a direction that is motivated. It's a direction that is paved with the best of assumptions. Jesus never spoke of the way to heaven with indefinite terms like that. Jesus never said, listen, I'm going to set before you three choices, A, B, or C. You choose the way and I'll meet you there. Jesus never said, go down to the Mormon church and see if that sounds good, or go to the Jehovah Witness church and see if that works, or go to the Baptist church and see which one of those fits your life the best, and I'll meet you on the other side depending on what you believe in those three churches. Those are assumptions. Assumptions. He never spoke of the way to heaven in indefinite terms. As a matter of fact, what Jesus spoke of in John 10 and verse number 9 is this: I am the door. By me, if any man enter in, he shall be saved. Jesus said in John 14, 6, I am the way. The apostle Peter said in Acts 4, 12, neither is there salvation in any other, for there is none other name under heaven given among men whereby we must be saved. You can't pray a Muslim prayer and make it into heaven. You can't pray a Mormon prayer and make it into heaven. You can't pray a Jehovah Witness prayer and make it into heaven. There is one name that God has given whereby men must be saved. It's the name of Jesus. If you don't believe that, you've watched too much Fox News. That crowd lumps everybody all into the same category. Let me just tell you something, friend. When Easter comes around, when Christmas comes around, the History Channel is going to play all of their documentaries about the resurrection of Jesus and the birth of the Son of God. Don't believe any of that garbage. Do not get your doctrine from the History Channel. Don't get your doctrine from Fox News. Don't get your doctrine off of Duck Dynasty.

I am greatly burdened this week that all of the listeners of Sure Word Radio understand clearly that there's only one way to heaven. There's not one among a thousand, just one way. Jesus said, I am the way, the truth, and the life. No man cometh unto the Father but by me. And as we have turned in our Bibles to John chapter number 14, we have learned that you can miss heaven. If you miss the only way, you miss it all. We trust that you'll put your faith in the Lord Jesus and be saved from your sins today.

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1: One sat alone beside the highway begging. His eyes were blind, the light he could not see.

read the newspaper and the New York Times and the Street Journal, you know, all that kind of. Listen, we'll never have the love of God perfected in us without the Word of God being. Now, let's go on. There's another reason. Verse chapter 2 and verse 19, 20, and 25. They went out from us. That's one way you can tell where you stay or not. They went out from us, but they were not of us. For if they had been of us, they would no doubt have continued with us. But they went out that they might be made manifest that they were not all of us. The best way in the world to prove that you're not saved is just to leave the people that are saved. I know you think up a lot of excuses, but you just go ahead. And when you around God's people and you'd say, I just don't like them, I'd rather go with the other crowd, that's a sign you're not saved. You'd rather be in a beer joint than the church service. It's because you got a beer joint heart. You'd rather shoot dope than to live in the Bible of hope. It's because you don't know Jesus. You'd rather listen to rock and roll. And I tell you what, boys, this is some deal here. Petition for National Elvis Presley Day. I tell you, as far as I'm concerned, they can have it when they get to hell, but I don't have it down here. You listen to this silly junk. Got room for signatures. By signature below, we the undersigned hereby request consideration and instigation of a National Elvis Presley Day. We feel that his birthday, January the 8th, should be set aside as a day each year to honor and remember Elvis Presley, the man, the entertainer, the legend. He has a place in the history and shaping of the United. Now, they ought to put Miss on that shape. He did more to misshape this country than any man I know of. That thing, I'm telling you the truth. A man that died a dope addict with a broken home was immoral and sinful and sorry. And they want to make a legend and fix him up as a saint. That's of the devil. Listen, if you knew how much rock and roll had robbed the purity and put those little girls and these little girls in a sorry, stinking bed with dope and filth and venereal disease and immorality and the heartache that they went through, and it started when they listened to that sorry rock movie. Why, I'd rather have 14 pot-bellied rattlesnakes from the King Ranch in my home with all the poison left in them than to have a rock and roll record. You don't feel out of way, get saved and see how you feel. Oh, listen tonight. You can't know you're saved as long as you live in sin. Notice what he said. They went out from us. They went out from us because they were not of us. He said if they'd been of us, no doubt they'd remain with us. Now then, let's go a little bit further. And that's in, I want to read chapter verse 20. You have an unction from the Holy One and you know all things. You ought to know something when you get saved. Verse 25, this is the promise that he hath promised us, even eternal life. Let me ask you a question. Do you believe he'll keep his promise? Yes, he will. He told me, promised me, and so I have it. All right. Now then, let's look at 3 and verse 8. Let's see if this has come to truth, come to pass. Verse 8. Bible said, he that committed sins of the devil, for the devil sinned from the beginning. For this purpose, the Son of God was manifested that he might destroy the works of the devil. Has he destroyed the works of the devil in your life? I mean, do you have the same old habits? Have the same old ugly things taking place? All right, chapter 4, and we're winding up the message, chapter 4, and it'll be verse 6, we're of God. He that knoweth God heareth us. He that is not of God heareth not us. Hereby know we the spirit of truth and the spirit of error. One of the signs of being saved is hearing the word of God. Jesus said, I know my sheep. They know my voice. They hear my voice. They follow me. You know the way to tell where you're sheep or not? Figure out who you're following. The Bible said a hireling they won't follow. But they'll follow the shepherd. And if we have the right kind of a shepherd, it'll help to have the right kind of sheep. You'll hear the shepherd's voice and you'll follow. The Bible said if you hear the word, it's because
You must love the Word. The last thing I want to say, 1 John chapter 5, verse 14. Last reason, it's a good one. How do you know you're saved? How do you know that you got eternal life? Well, this is the confidence. This is the confidence that we have in Him, that if we ask anything according to His will, He heareth us. Now, how long has it been since you had a prayer answered? Oh, we had one answered this week, didn't we? And we're going to have some more answered. Yes, sir. We're going to have some more prayers answered. I mean, I believe that every day we ought to pray, expecting, believing, and then not be surprised when we get the answer. One of the ways you know you're saved, have you prayed for your mother? Some of you girls said, mother got saved, brother got saved, and people got saved. That's because you've been praying for them. The Lord hears and answers prayer. My confidence in Jesus, oh, it grows stronger every day. His grace I find sufficient to keep me in life's way. When I am sad and lonely, oh, He is a friend indeed. He gives me grace and comfort in every time of need. And He loves me. He's living in my heart. He loves me. He never will depart. He loves me. He died for me on Calvary. And that is why I sing, He loves me. Let's stand together. Don't live in doubt. Doubters never turn out to be shouters. You can know that you're saved. You say, tell me, Brother Olaf, let me give you some verses. Whosoever shall call upon the name of the Lord shall be saved. If thou shalt confess with thy mouth the Lord Jesus, believe me, art God raised Him from the dead, thou shalt be saved. Him that cometh unto me, I will in no wise cast out. Would you come tonight? Would you come tonight and trust Him? While we sing softly and tenderly, Jesus is calling. Calling for you. Calling for me. Oh, see on the portals. Can't you? Waiting, watching. Watching for you. Is He going to see you come home tonight? Would you come right now as we sing?

Well, this has been an interesting night. The little girl that wrote the letter and said, if you can't help me, I might as well hang it up. And she gave her first testimony tonight. And getting somebody to pray with her. Folks, somebody can help you. We're going to close the service tonight. Have thine own way, Lord. Have thine own way. What we do the next 24 hours is going to have a lot to do with the future of all of the world. Have thine

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1: I'm so glad to be able to come and greet you in the name that is above every name, that wonderful, glorious, matchless name of Jesus. And I'm just delighted to be able to come into your home, your automobile, your place of business, maybe a hospital room, maybe a sick bed, maybe you're sitting around the kitchen table eating some sausage and grits and fried eggs and hot biscuits and gravy. And if you'll call me, I'll be right over, and we'll just finish up the broadcast around the breakfast table. Amen. But we're delighted that you've taken your time to tune in with us today on this wonderful Wednesday. You say, Brother Dean, what makes it wonderful? Well, number one, it's wonderful because we get to go to church tonight. I said we get to go to church. I said we get to go. That's a privilege. That's an honor that the Lord's given. I'm glad I have a place to go. I'm glad I've got a place that's expecting me to be there tonight. I've got a church family. I've got a church home. And I'm thankful for that. And I praise God for that today. And so if your church doesn't have a Wednesday night prayer meeting and Bible study, come on out and be with us at White Horse Heights. If your church does have a Wednesday night Bible study and prayer meeting, get out and go to church. Go to church. Yes, sir. Something about Wednesday night, it just kind of gives you the B12 shot you need to coast on through Thursday and Friday and finish out the work week. And so you're going to miss it if you're not there. You say, well, I got things to do. I got places to go. I got people to see. Do you really have some place more important than going to the house of God? Do you really have people that are more important to meet than meeting with Jesus? Do you really have things to do that's more important than taking an hour of your life and just coming and being able to sing the songs of Zion? I tell you, Sunday morning, Brother, of course, Dr. Lee Benton, Brother Lee Benton was there preaching for me, did a fantastic job. But I was leading the singing, Brother Tom's out on vacation, and boy, I started out with Since Jesus Came Into My Heart. And I tell you, the more we sang it, the more the joy bells of heaven were going off down in the gable end of my soul. Since Jesus, amen, came into my heart. Boy, I tell you, it was sweet to my soul. Floods of joy o'er my soul like the sea billows roll since Jesus came into my heart. Oh, happy day when Jesus walked by my way. So you come visit with us tonight at one of Greenville's friendliest churches. That's the White Horse Heights Baptist Church. We're located at 421 Rangeview Circle. Now, Rangeview Circle is right off of Highway 25, or White Horse Road is better known as White Horse Road through this part of the country. If you're coming out of Greenville, you're heading north. Why anybody would want to head north, I don't understand. But anyway, old man down South City, he shot his best bird dog. The fella said, why? He said, I caught him pointing north. That's right. His fella said he wouldn't drink out of anything but a Dixie cup. Yes, and now, buddy, that's pretty staunch. But if you're in Greenville and you're heading north out of the city of Greenville on White Horse Road or Highway 25, you'll come into the Berea area of Greenville. There'll be a large Walmart Supercenter down on the right-hand side of the road. And you pass that Walmart, go to the third red light, and that'll put you at the corner of White Horse Road and Rangeview Circle. And we've got a sign right there at the corner, white and red sign. And you turn right off of White Horse Road, come to the top of the hill, and you will see the church. Love to have you. Sunday school's at 10, morning preaching at 11. Sunday night preaching is at 6. Wednesday night prayer meeting, Bible study, as I just said, will be tonight at 7, White Horse Heights Baptist Church. Well, real quickly, I'm coming to you, and this is Bible month, and let me encourage you, if you possibly can, to go to our bookstore and look over the fine selection of Bibles that we have. I'd love for you to reach out to us and let us send you a good King James Bible. That's all we carry. If you're looking for the New American Standard or the NIV or the ESV or the MICE, whatever you may be looking for, we don't sell those. We have King James Bibles. And so if you could go to the bookstore, it would help us tremendously. And let me just say thank you so very, very much for your help. This radio broadcast is supported totally by the gifts of God's people. And we appreciate each and every one of you who see fit to help us. And we say thank you. Now, Lord willing, and the creek don't rise, Ms. Dean and I are going to be able to go down to Brother Chad Bailey's this afternoon, Roanoke Baptist Church in Liberty, South Carolina. Looking forward to being down there with them at 3 o'clock for the service. And if you're open and you have no place you have to be, come on out and be with us. The service will start at 3 o'clock. That's the Roanoke Baptist Church in Liberty, South Carolina. Well, I had a thought this morning coming over the trail. One of my favorite verses in Proverbs is Proverbs 3, verse 27, where Solomon said, "Withhold not good from them to whom it is due, when it is in the power of thy hand to do it." Why is it we're so, it's so hard to pass out compliments sometimes? Why is it we just can't say thank you or please or job well done? Why is it that we can't say those words anymore? Are we too proud? Are we too vain? Are we too busy that we just can't stop and say, "Hey, I appreciate that. Thank you for doing that." Now, the Bible said here, withhold not good. A compliment is a good thing. A pat on the back is a good thing. A prayer for someone is a good thing. Giving attention to one is a good thing. Withhold not good from them to whom it is due, when it is in the power of thy hand to do it. I pray every morning, and I thank the Lord that God got us back in time, moved us back to South Carolina to be with my family before God took each and every one of them. And I look and I wish I had visited more. I wish I had gone to see them more. Different things. And I regret that. And I wish that I had done more. And I'm not able to do more now. They're in heaven. They're in the presence of God. And I should have given them their love and the attention while they were living. Now they're gone, and I think they know what's going on, but I don't think they can right now enjoy the love and affection from us down here like they could when they were alive. And so withhold not good from whom it is due, when it is in the power of thy hand to do it. I found an old record album, and I blew some of the dust off of it. I believe this song right here is going to be a blessing. This is by Wilma Lee and Stoney Cooper. And this is "Give Me My Flowers While I Live." After I'm dead and gone, I won't be able to smell them. I won't be able to enjoy them. Listen as they sing for us. Why?

0: I remember seeing, I was at a funeral for a young man whose brother had taken him in. He was disabled. He had some real afflictions. He was on total disability, and his brother took him in and got that big check that the young man got every month. And this little fella, this brother that was sick, he made him a bedroom out of a broom closet, and gave him saltine crackers and Wiener sausage to eat. And I remember they misused that boy, and they took his money and spent it on different things. Amen. Thank you, my dear brother. And I remember him standing at the coffin, wailing and screaming and crying, "My brother's gone, my brother's gone." And I thought, if he had shed one of those tears while that boy was alive, if he had taken 30 seconds of his time, that young man, it would have made his day. But he was too busy. Now, beloved, I hope and pray that we'll make our minds up that we're going to let bygones be bygones. We're going to let past things be past things. And with the help of God Almighty, we're not going to withhold that which is good when it is in the power of our hand to do it. If I'm able to be a blessing to someone today, why can't I? Why shouldn't I? Why won't I? If the Lord brings some across my path that I can try to help, I can try to encourage, I can try to lift up, I can try to help carry their burden, I can help try to be a blessing to them. If God's going to bring them across my path, why can't I take just a few seconds and try to be a blessing? We live in a cruel, mean, hate-filled world. Oh, unto God, may we as God's people, may we as God's people, may we take the time that we need to say a thank you. I appreciate you, and we thank the Lord for you. Well, dear friends, I hope and pray the Lord will bless you and keep you. And until next time, may God richly bless you, my beloved.
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0: I believe that you'll come to the same conclusion that verse number 1 is the bride speaking or describing herself. Let me give you this quote from Watchman Nee in his book on Song of Songs. If you don't have it, I encourage you to look for it and get it for your library. He said this verse follows immediately on the 17th verse of chapter number 1. There is no break. The words are not spoken by the king, as commonly supposed, but by the maiden herself. Then he goes on to describe why she would make. Come here now, I'm going somewhere. Hang with me. Amen. Y'all hear this? Y'all there with me in the back? Amen. Y'all wave at me in the back. Amen. All right, y'all awake? Amen. Hey, listen, if I can come half sick as a dog, amen, you can at least get with me and help me out while I preach a little bit. Amen. Amen. Amen. I hate to start throwing songbooks at everybody. Amen. We know that Watchman Nee begins to describe why she would make such a description of herself. He said, Sharon is a plain in Judea, and the rose would probably be some ordinary flower or a rambling rose so common in that province. And then he went on to say concerning the lily of the valleys. He said, most likely this lily is not the potted lily, but the narcissus which lies hidden in the deep valleys and which is unseen by men, but visible by God. You say, preacher, what are you saying? I believe here's what the bride is saying of herself. She's describing herself. I am the rose of Sharon and the lily of the valleys. Here's what she's saying. I'm just common. I'm just ordinary. Oh, Lord, I feel like preaching a little bit right there. I'm just coming. I'm the rose of Sharon. Oh, then she said, I'm concealed. I'm like the lily of the valleys. Amen. Nobody really knows who I am. There's nothing special about me. I don't know who I'm preaching to, but I tell you what, that speaks to my heart right there. Amen, Brother Bowers. I just, when I came to the Lord, I've never thought I'm anything special. I've never thought there was anything, my friend, distinct in me that would cause him to love me. As a matter of fact, as you study the scripture, that's exactly right. Amen. There's nothing special about us. There's nothing, my friend, extraordinary about us. As a matter of fact, most of us, as far as this world's economy is concerned, we're just a number. Amen. We're just a statistic in society. I am the rose of Sharon and the lily of the valleys. Amen. I'm not very much, he's saying. Oh, but the heavenly bridegroom. Oh, amen. He knew where I was. He fell in love with me. He loved me, amen, when I was unlovely. He knew me when I was unknowable, amen. I am the rose of Sharon and the lily of the valleys. Her description of herself. Secondly, his description of her. Now, as is often the case in the Song of Solomon, you'll have this dialogue. And if you're not careful, again, it's very easy to get lost in the conversation and know who's doing the speaking. I believe that verse number 1 is the bride speaking. And then verse 2 is the bridegroom's response. She said, I'm just the rose of Sharon, the lily of the valleys. But he said, as the lily among thorns, so is my love among the daughters. What is he saying? I'll give you another quote from Watchman Nee. The king implies that she is indeed a lily, but his classification of her is not that of a lily of the valleys, but a lily among thorns. In this, the king indicates that she alone of all mankind has the purity and simplicity of the lily, while the rest of unconverted mankind are as thorns. Amen. Oh, he said, she's the lily among thorns. And what does the thorn represent in our scriptures? It always represents the curse. It always represents, amen, the result of the fall. What did God tell Adam? Amen. Thorns and and thistles are going to be that comes up in this world as a result of fallen humanity. Amen. But he said, you're a lily among the thorns. Amen. What he wants her to know is that he believes in her loyalty. He believes in her purity. He believes in her love. Amen. He said, you're a lily, not just an extraordinary. You are a lily, not just of the valleys. No, you are a lily among thorns. I note the progression described in her description. But then, secondly, I note the progression described in her delight. Notice, he said in verse number 3, let me back up just a moment, verse number 2, as a lily among thorns, so is my love among the daughters. And that's a phrase you'll find often in the Song of Solomon. Among the daughters, they're often called also the daughters of Jerusalem. And I believe that's, of course, in typology, it's a picture of Israel. It could also be a picture of the world. Amen. But he says this. He said, so is my love among the daughters. What he's saying is, your love is pure. Your love is unmatched. Amen. Among all the other daughters. Amen. And what a great, I believe, again, a great picture of the church. Amen. Because blindness in part has happened unto Israel. Amen. May I say there's going to come a day, amen, where she's going to be restored. Amen. Let me just hit this while I'm here. We don't believe in replacement theology. Amen. The church hasn't replaced Israel. Oh, but I do find a beautiful picture here that the church's love among the daughters of Jerusalem, among the daughters, amen, is unmatched. Amen. Oh, we're His bride. Amen. He loves us, and we love Him. Amen. We find her description, but then secondly, this progression described in her delight. Notice verse 3. The bride replies back as the apple tree among the trees of the wood. So is my beloved among the sons. I sat down under his shadow with great delight, and his fruit was sweet to my taste. Do you see a progression here? She's gone from speaking about how she is just a common individual. She's a concealed individual, back the lily of the valleys, amen, that nobody would know about. Amen. And he reassures her, I want you to know that you're a lily among the thorns, amen. So is my love among the daughters. And she can't help but reply back, amen, with terms of endearment and terms of adoration. Amen. She says, as the apple tree among the trees of the wood. In other words, you can take all the trees, amen, that would be in that location, that geographical location. And she said, you are distinct, amen. You are different, amen. There's something special about you. So is my beloved among the sons. She would go on further in other passages of Song of Solomon and say, he's the chiefest among 10,000s, amen. She said, you could put 10,000 men here beside him, and he would outshine them all. His strength is greater than them all. Amen. His beauty is greater than them all. Amen. His love is greater than them all. And oh, isn't that a beautiful picture by our Lord? I don't know about you, but I come to worship him this morning. He's altogether lovely. Amen. There's nobody like him in this world. Amen.
1: Amen. Amen.
0: I see a progression in her delight. As we begin to see this delight unfolding in the text, I see her delight is seen in the sweetness of his fragrance.
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0: praise.
1: Hello, friends. 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
1: 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We'll begin our program with a song from one of our services. We have a young ladies trio to come around and sing for us. Sister Ashley Hayes, Sister Leah Robbins, and my daughter, Sister Angela Smith, will be singing the song, Trials Are Worth More Than Gold. Hope it'll be a blessing to you as they sing for us today.
2: Yes.

0: Amen. Thank you, beloved, for that wonderful message and song. And now for today's message, take your Bible and turn to 1 Peter chapter 5. We'll be looking at verse 6 through verse 11. We want to listen to a message that I preached some time ago at the church on this subject. Does Jesus care? For part one of the message, we go by way of recording live into the services at Mount Sinai Baptist Church. 1 Peter chapter 5, beginning at verse number 6. Humble yourselves, therefore, under the mighty hand of God, that he may exalt you in due time, casting all your care upon him, for he careth for you. Be sober, be vigilant, because your adversary the devil is a roaring lion, walketh about, seeking whom he may devour, whom resist steadfast in the faith, knowing that the same afflictions are accomplished in your brethren that are in the world. But the God of all grace, who hath called us unto his eternal glory by Jesus Christ, or Christ Jesus, after that ye have suffered a while, make you perfect, establish, strengthen, settle you. To him be glory and dominion forever and ever. Amen. My text for today's message, a short verse, but so precious, verse 7. Casting all your care upon him, for he careth for you. I want to preach today a message with this title in mind, a title of a song that I dearly love. Does Jesus care? The songwriter put it like this. Does Jesus care when my heart is pained? Too deeply for myrrh and song, as the burdens press, and the cares distress, and the way grows weary and long. Does Jesus care when my way is dark, with a nameless dread and fear, as the daylight fades into deep night shades? Does he care enough to be near? Does Jesus care when I've tried and failed to resist some temptation strong, when for my deep grief I find no relief, though my tears flow all the night long? Does Jesus care when I've said goodbye to the dearest on earth to me, and my sad heart aches till it nearly breaks? Is it aught to him? Does he see? And the refrain, oh yes, he cares. I know he cares. His heart is touched with my grief. When the days are weary, the long night dreary, I know my Savior cares. I'm glad that I know that he cares. You know, a lot of times when we go through things in this life, we often say, who cares? Or hear it said, who cares? Have you ever looked around in a situation when you was troubled and going through tribulations and made a statement like this? Does anybody really care? Have you ever lifted your eyes toward heaven when under a load, heavy load, and thought to yourself, does God even care? Well, I'm telling you, according to this scripture, it is a fact that our Lord really cares. I'm glad that he cares, and I'm sure I'm glad that he does. I was thinking about the burdens in life and the cares of this life that we get under and loaded with. And if we don't somehow or another find someone to help us with our burdens, the enemy will take advantage of us and try to tear us from limb to limb. In fact, the verse 8 follows verse 7, warning us of the adversary. And he knows when we get burdened that we're weak and we are vulnerable. But I'm glad, hallelujah, that we have a burden bearer to help us in our times of heartache and sorrow. I'm glad that Jesus cares. Yes, Jesus really cares. I'm glad that I can say that from experience. I'm glad I can say that from the fact of God's Word, that Jesus really cares. He said, be content with such things as you have, for he hath said, I'll never leave thee nor forsake thee. I'm glad he cares enough to be with us
1: through thick and thin, through fair and foul weather, through daylight and dark shades. I'm glad that Jesus really cares. Amen. Now, as I expound a little bit here on this salt today from this verse, first of all, I want to mention the cares of our lives. The cares of our lives. Casting all your care. All your care. I was thinking about the cares of our lives. The cares. Man, as you think about it, this word care, from a Greek word that means to draw in different directions, nearly to pull apart, to distract. It involves anxiety, things that makes us anxious, and care and troubles that press us and pull us apart. And so the word care, there are cares in our lives. And saints of God are no strangers to care. Care comes our way, and anxiety comes our way. Job rightly

of our years are 70, and if by reason of strength 80, yet is their strength labor and sorrow. For it is soon cut off, and we fly away. Yes, there's sorrow in the life, even of the saints of God. I was thinking about the scripture that says in Psalms, many are the afflictions of the righteous. But it goes on to say, but the Lord delivereth them out of them all. Jesus said in His preaching in John, He said, in the world ye shall have tribulation, but be of good cheer, I have overcome the world. Paul said this, he said, yea, and all that live godly in Christ Jesus shall suffer persecution. James said, count it all joy when you fall into divers temptations. Even here in 1 Peter chapter 4 and verse 12, beloved, think it not strange concerning the fiery trial which is to try you, as though some strange thing happened unto you, but rejoice inasmuch as ye are partakers of Christ's sufferings, that when His glory shall be revealed, ye may be glad also with exceeding joy. And in the very scripture that I read unto you this morning, we find out, brother and sister, that others are saints are suffering along with us. Verse 10, but the God of all grace, who hath called us unto eternal glory by Christ Jesus, after that ye have suffered a while, make you perfect, establish, strengthen, settle you. Yes, saints of God are oftentimes in a place of sorrow and suffering. But you know, that's in this world. It's not in the world to come for the people of God. The sorrow we have will be left behind when we leave this world. We that are saved by the grace of God, we're going to a land where there is no more sorrow. Won't be any more care or burdens or anxiety or afflictions or troubles or heartaches or tribulation. No old crape on the door, no funeral parlors to visit. In that fair land, there is a land that is fairer than day, and there is no cares there. But while here in this lowland of sorrow, we have to carry cares. Brother and sister, cares. Oh yeah, we find ourselves loaded down. We find ourselves pulled apart sometime by cares. Jesus doesn't want us to abide that way. That's the reason He has made the provision here in this verse, casting all your care upon Him, for He careth for you. The cares of this life. Then secondly, will you consider the casting of our load. The casting of our load. Casting. Oh, what a precious, precious word. Casting all your care upon Him, for He careth for you. This word casting comes from a word to cast upon. It was used to describe casting the garments upon the colt of an ass in Luke 19:35, when they put Jesus there upon the donkey. They took off their coats and cast them down for them to walk on as well. And so here when He says casting, brother and sister, it suggests taking it off of you and putting it on Him. That's what it's all about. You see, my shoulders aren't strong enough to bear up under the load. And you're not strong enough to carry the cares that this world lays upon your shoulder. You're not strong enough in yourself. We're weak, folk, honestly. We find ourselves in weakness.

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1: With SRN News, I'm Rich Thomason in Washington. Four more states have held primaries. The results are in South Carolina. Republican gubernatorial candidate State Attorney General Alan Wilson and Lieutenant Governor Pamela Yvette advanced to a runoff. In Maine, Graham Platner, the Democratic nominee for U.S. Senate, to face Republican incumbent Susan Collins. And then there's the California governor's race, a showdown between Republican Steve Hilton and Democrat Javier Becerra.
2: The November race will pit a Democrat promising to cement the Golden State status as a stronghold of liberal policies against a Republican pledging to dramatically reverse course.
1: Correspondent Andrew Stewart. The U.S. has fired on Iranian military targets following the crash the other day of an American military helicopter. And Iran launched missiles and drones at Bahrain, Kuwait, and Jordan, all of which host U.S. military installations. President Trump continues holding out hope for a peace deal with Iran soon. The verdict is in a murder trial in a Dallas suburb that captured nationwide attention. The attacker and the victim, both teenagers.
3: A Texas jury has found Carmelo Anthony guilty of murder in the fatal stabbing of high school athlete Austin Metcalf. The case stems from a deadly confrontation at a high school track meet where Metcalf, a 17-year-old student athlete, was killed. The verdict brings a closely watched trial to a close after months of public attention and calls for justice from Metcalf's family and supporters.
1: Correspondent Willie Nelson says Anthony has been sentenced to 35 years in prison. He will be eligible for parole after serving 17 years. Stock futures deep in the red this morning on Wall Street ahead of the opening bell. Dow futures down 348 points. NASDAQ futures 351 points lower. This is SRN News. As we continue honoring America's 250th birthday in SRN's Faith and Freedom series, author and lecturer William Federer looks back through history on how America offers her people autonomy.
4: The kings of Europe looked to the King Saul and on part of the Bible, and America's founders looked to the before King Saul part of the Bible. This 400-year period where everybody's taught the law and personally accountable to God to follow it. So America is an experiment of us ruling ourselves bottom up versus a government-mandated dictator. Teddy Roosevelt said, in no other place and at no other time has the experiment of government of the people, by the people, and for the people been tried on so vast a scale as here in our own country.
1: Bill Federer's books focus on America's history and how our Christian heritage has shaped us. And he says that's why America is worth preserving. More on Bill Federer is available at AmericanMinute.com. This is SRN News. Business is booming for one leading U.S. adversary.
5: China has reported that its exports picked up pace in May, rising 19.4% from a year earlier. That was stronger than economists had expected. China's exports have remained robust despite the Iran war, supported by shipments of autos, technology, and artificial intelligence-related products, as well as a rising worldwide shift to green technology. Imports to China jumped 27.4%. China's exports to the U.S. were up more than 35%. I'm Lisa Dwyer.
1: Microsoft co-founder Bill Gates set to appear today before a congressional panel investigating the Epstein files. Gates becomes the latest powerful figure linked to the disgraced financier to testify. Members of the House Oversight Committee will interview him behind closed doors. More details, SRNNews.com.
6: We welcome you to the morning get-together with Brother James and Brother Dean. For the next 2 hours, we hope to be a blessing and an encouragement to you, taking your prayer request, sharing church announcements, and talking to special guests, and playing songs with a great message. We hope you'll stay with us, and now let's have a morning get-together here on WTBI.

right there. But it's not quite time for the weather. Quit playing that stuff till I want it. Okay, well, howdy, neighbor. Welcome to a wonder. That's me that's doing that. I don't want you to think I'm being mean to somebody here. It's me trying to feel my way around like a blind man driving a bus. But I'm glad to have you. And we appreciate you tuning in to the Wednesday edition of the Morning Get Together. And our good friend, Brother James Simpson, is still under the weather. He has picked up a bad cold and is fighting it. And we talked yesterday for a little while and just felt like it would be better if he took one more day. Hopefully, Lord willing, and the creek don't rise, he'll be back with us tomorrow. And so I just hope and pray that you'll continue to pray for him and lift up Brother James. We certainly love him and thank God for him, a dear friend. And I told him with his heart like it's been and the surgery he just had, I just thought it would be better if he gave it one more day. And so let's pray that God will touch him and God will help him and God will bless him. And we will, Lord willing, see him back on tomorrow. Certainly miss him. It's not the same when he's not here, but we'll muddle through. If you'll put up with my mistakes and what have you, we'll get through the day. All right. Well, I want to start off by saying again, as yesterday and the day before, we want to say a great big thank you to Herb and Ruth Grant of Simpsonville, South Carolina. They sponsor in honor of our Lord and Savior Jesus Christ, also in memory of Dr. Harold B. Seitler, and in honor of Dr. Melvin Aiken, Dr. Joel Logan, and Pastor Doug Benton. And we certainly, certainly appreciate Herb and Ruth Grant. They have taken, I believe, 2 weeks' worth of days, and we just can't thank them enough for their kindness and their generosity to us. And then our internet partner for today is Danette Patterson of Liberty, South Carolina. She sponsors in honor of Samuel Patterson's birthday. And I did not know that it was Samuel Patterson's birthday. But we wish Samuel the happiest of birthdays. I mean to tell you, I appreciate this family. And, of course, Brother Tom was our good friend. And we appreciate Sister Patterson and Samuel. Boy, I mean to tell you, they're great folks, and we love them and thank God for their faithfulness to God and faithfulness to the Lord. And we just can't say thank you enough. They're just some wonderful folks. And we say happy birthday to Samuel. And so let's see here. I believe I've got that. So our Share-a-thon partners help cover the listeners' portion of operating expense for WTBI Radio. We appreciate each and every one that help us. And without you doing what you do, then we could not do what we do. And so our hands are completely tied. Without you coming to our help and coming to our aid, and we just want to say a great big thank you so very, very much for taking such good care of us. Boy, I tell you, we've got some of the best listeners. I talk to people, talk to fellas all the time, have radio stations, and boy, when we talk and they tell me what they do and how they have to operate, every time they tell me, I stop and say, thank you, Lord, for WTBI. We've got, I believe, the best listeners of anybody in the country. Well, I don't know if Samuel Patterson is listening this morning, but if he is, I've got a special dedication that I want to send out right now to Samuel Patterson.

0: Amen, Samuel. Thank you, son. God bless you. Hope you just have a tremendous, tremendous day. And a very, very happy birthday to you. Well, I'm going to take a quick spin and say good morning to our internet partners, those that are listening and that allow their phone or their iPad or their computer or whatever else to be pinged. Now, that's the word they used. That's what they told me. They allow their phones all to be pinged. I guess that's a verb, to be pinged. And it'd be a verb there. But anyway, we appreciate those of you that allow us to be able to identify where you may be listening from. That is a great blessing to see all the different towns and states and even countries that allow us to come into their home this morning, business, driving down the road, wherever you may be. We say good morning to Seattle, Washington. Longtime friends there, Charleston, South Carolina, the Russian Federation have two streams going out. Birmingham, Alabama, we say good morning. Waynesville, North Carolina, Chesterfield, South Carolina, Lenore, North Carolina, Gaffney, South Carolina, Hartwell, Georgia, we say good morning to Dr. John and Sister Linda Mitchell, and just want them to know we love them and appreciate them. Also to Brother Ken, pastor of the Abundant Life Baptist Church, we say a good morning, love and appreciate you. Atlanta, Georgia, the big peach of the South, is listening in this morning. Anderson, South Carolina, Lombard, Illinois, Greenville, South Carolina, St. Paul, Minnesota, has got us tuned in. Clarksville, Tennessee, Brooklyn, New York, has us listening. And let's see, Asheville, North Carolina, Mountain City, Tennessee, Denver, North Carolina, Laurel Springs, North Carolina, Hartwell, Georgia, another stream going out. Some more, Seattle, Washington, we say good morning to you. El Monte, California. Do you know what El Monte, the what, Monte, do you know what that would be, sis? Monte, okay, well, El Monte, California, and okay, we're going to find out where, what El Monte, there you go, thank you very much. All right, you got to watch these mice, they'll run off and leave you. Yes, sir. Edinburgh, Virginia. Mebane, North Carolina, Gaffney, South Carolina. We've got El Monte, California. Got a second stream going out to El Monte. I think El is the. Monte would be something else. So we're going to find out what that is, and we'll tell you. You're going to learn something this morning. But before you can learn it, I've got to learn it because I can't tell you if I don't know. Burlington, New Jersey has us tuned in. Sevierville, Tennessee. Woo, what we would do in Pigeon Forge this morning. Yes, sir. Mama, I can just, I can see the sign now. Reagan's House of Pancakes. All you can eat buffet. Breakfast. Yes, sir. And then let's see here. Anderson, South Carolina. Charleston, West Virginia. Iva, South Carolina. Taylor's, South Carolina, Sarasota, Florida has us tuned in. Rock Hill, South Carolina, Edgewood, Colorado. Then we've got North Wilkesboro, North Carolina. We say good morning to North Wilkesboro. Englewood, Colorado, Houston, Texas, Abington, Virginia, Mountain View, California. We say good morning to you. And, all right, El Monte is the mountain. Monte means mountain, all right, in Spanish. So you just learned something. The word Monte is the word for mountain. You say, well, why don't they just say mountain? Well, that's their business. They call it a Monte in Mexican. And so El Monte is the mountain. All right, we learned something. All right, I appreciate that. Thank you, Sister Hawthorne. Stockport, N2, United Kingdom. we say good morning to Stockport. And then West Columbia, South Carolina, Deltona, Florida, Washington, Iowa has us tuned in, Hendersonville, North Carolina, Charlotte, North Carolina, and Houston, Texas. We appreciate each and every one of you that have tuned in and are listening to the broadcast today. Thank you so much. And I mean this, you just could not be anywhere else on the radio dial or on the internet dial that you're appreciated any more than we appreciate you right here at WTBI. I know you could be listening to other things. You could be doing other things right now, but you're listening to the morning get together. And it's a blessing to my heart to know that you would take your time to come and be with us. And so we're going to move on here and let's see what's next. Okay. I tell you, that weather jingle is the most impatient thing I've ever saw. Well, let's see here. We are right now under a few clouds on the outside, 72 degrees. We're looking to go to a high of 87, a 40% chance of rain late this evening. Tonight, a clearing and 70. 70 is the low tonight. It is going to be a balmy evening. And then the high on Thursday, 93. It hurts coming out saying that, 93. That's the high on Thursday. Thursday night, we have a low of 72. Once again, 72 is not a low. It ought to be the high, but that's going to be the low Thursday night. Friday, a high of 95. Hot, they say. Oh, guess what? 95 gets you a hot on the Weather Channel here. Friday night is partly cloudy, a low of 72 degrees. Then on Saturday, it's going to be mostly sunny, a high of 92 degrees. Saturday night, partly cloudy, a low of 70. And then on the Lord's Day, mostly sunny with a high of 92 degrees. That is your weather. Currently, we are at 72 degrees it's a blue sky. Amen. A few clouds floating around, but we certainly don't mind those. Yes, sir. Well, let's get a little business out of the way here real quick and give you an idea about some things going on that we need to know about.
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3: Consider yourself invited to the 79th Annual Greer Baptist Camp Meeting starting Wednesday through Friday, June the 24th through the 26th, and the following week from June the 29th through July the 3rd. Each evening, we will begin our services at 7:30. Also, for our finale, we'll have a very special God and Country celebration starting at 5 p.m. on July the 3rd with two services, barbecue and fireworks. Preachers for this year's meeting include Tim Fallour, Ricky Gravely, Brian McBride, Johnny Pope, Doug Benton, and a host of others. We will also have special singing and local choirs each night. For more information, visit the Greer Baptist Camp Meeting Facebook page to receive updated information. Dr. Joe Arthur is the moderator, and the Greer Baptist Camp Meeting is located at 1360 Henderson Gap Road in the Greer community of South Carolina. Don't miss out on an opportunity to enjoy the presence of God, the people of God, and the preaching of God's Word at this year's 79th annual Greer Baptist Camp Meeting. We would love to see you there.

0: Hello, this is Pastor Doug Benton right here at Tabernacle Baptist Church in Greenville, South Carolina. And we are coming to you today with a need for our Tabernacle Children's Home. Our mission has always been to provide a safe, loving, and faith-centered environment for children who have nowhere else to turn. Since 1962, Tabernacle Children's Home has given a secure place for children to grow, learn, and experience God's love. Our current facility is now not in compliance with many codes. Through much prayer and counsel, we are endeavoring on a new building for our children. They're unable to continue to sleep in this current building. A project of this magnitude requires partnership from many. Your generous gift will translate into walls, rooms, and a foundation of stability. We are looking at $4 million to build this children's home. 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
0: 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God bless you, and thank you.

Going out to Ms. Dean this morning. Hope and pray that was a real blessing. Well, we've got some bluegrass fans, a part of our listening community. We want to send this out. Miss Darlene Posey's listening this morning. Darlene, I sure do love you, praying for you, and I hope this will butter your grits, pepper the gumbo, and put some zippity in your doodah. Amen. Here the Lewis family, I'm going up, up, up, up. Here we go.

fixing to turn this mule around here. Yes, sir. Little bit more of that, Brother Leroy. Come here.

All right. That's the Lewis family going up. Well, got a song right now I want to send out to my good friend, Brother Josh Johnson, Advantage Lawn Care. We certainly appreciate Brother Josh, and he donates two gift cards. Every Friday, we have our birthday and anniversary time, and we give a $10 gift card to a winner of the anniversaries and a $10 gift card to Walmart to the winner of the birthdays. And all of that is possible and paid for by our good friend Josh Johnson at Advantage Lawn Care. Appreciate him donating those Walmart gift cards for us. Just a nice little something that we can do for the birthday and anniversary people. And Brother Johnson, thank you for thinking of us and helping us with that. Well, let's see here. I've got a great song I want to send to him. And we're going to do a twin spin right now by the Happy Goodman family. And this is Set Another Place at the Table. Isn't that going to be wonderful? One more soul got in. One more child of God has been made through the blood of Jesus. Give this a listen to us now.

got a family reunion. That's going to be one like we've never been to before. Amen. That's a Happy Goodman's coming up on part two of A Twin Spin. But before we do, I forgot that I didn't mention the prayer line is open. And if you've got a special prayer request, we would love to pray for you by name and by need. If you'll just go to the phone and give us a call, that's 864, the area code, 864, and then 295-2145. Again, that is area code 864, and then 864-295-2145. If you've got a special prayer request, you can call Sister Hawthorne, and she will get it down on the sheet, and we will pray for you by name and by need if you will allow us the opportunity to do that. Well, here's song number two of A Twin Spin. Here's the Happy Goodmans, and something got a hold of me. Just wouldn't turn loose. Thank God for the amazing grace of God.

thankful. Amen. The Perrys. And Lord, I'm thankful. Before that, the Raines family, he has. And then coming off a twin spin by the Happy Goodman family. Well, we've got about 12 minutes before the hour of 9 o'clock. Let me make this announcement. I just heard from the boss. And Brother Brian Coates will be at the 11 o'clock service. He'll be preaching. He had told me back several months ago he was here on the radio with us and said he was preaching through the miracles of Jesus throughout the book of John. And he started at the first one, and he's going through every one of them. You'll enjoy that good Bible study, the good preaching. Brother Brian's a fine preacher, and you'll enjoy that. And that's going to be coming up today at 11 o'clock. It'll be the Wednesday morning prayer meeting here at Tabernacle Baptist Church. They'll meet in the chapel, and Brother Ken will be playing, and Brother Hobart will be leading, and it's just going to be a great time. So 11 o'clock service today here at the chapel, Brother Brian Coates, and preaching for him, and you'll enjoy that very, very much. And then, Lord willing, and the creek don't rise, Miss Dean and I are looking forward to being with Brother Chad Bailey and the folks down at Roanoke Baptist Church this afternoon at 3. They'll be finishing up their Jubilee tonight, and they'll be having services starting at 3, and it'll go all the way through about 5:30. They'll break and go in for supper, and then come out from supper and have the evening service, and then that will finish up their Jubilee, I believe. And we are looking forward to being with Brother Chad, looking forward to being able to be with them in the 3 o'clock service. And so if you can, come out, and we'll look forward to seeing you down to the house of God. And then, of course, tonight at 7, we'll be having prayer meeting at White Horse Heights, a prayer meeting here at Tabernacle at 7. Most of the churches in the area, the Baptist churches, have services on Wednesday night, and you'll enjoy being out for the Wednesday night prayer meeting. Listen, there's just something about Wednesday night prayer meeting that you just can't get anywhere else. And so make plans to be here and or there, wherever there is. Amen. Well, here's a great song. I remember hearing this, and first time I heard it, it just moved me. And I have enjoyed it for 40 years. Here's Wendy Bagwell and the Sunlighters, and I firmly promise you.

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Today I intend to show the world that I'm boss. 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I stood there almost numb. You'll never know how I felt. I said, please, sir, don't do that. 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I said, please, sir, I'll buy them back. But he just looked at me and grinned. But across the distance, I could see the howling mob through the tears that filled my eyes. Away with him, crucify him. I could hear their angry cries. And over all the groans and the pains of agony, I could hear the sound of a hammer as that big Roman soldier

0: 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This is WTBI 91.5 FM in Greenville, South Carolina. Also on WTBI.org. It's time now, let's see here, for the legal alert. We'll be back in just a few minutes. And hope you'll stay with us as we continue broadcasting here on WTBI. The morning get together.
1: The city tried to shut down religious singing. 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
3: Good morning. Welcome to I Love This Land radio broadcast. I'm your host, Pastor David Shoemaker, with a view to what God is doing in South Carolina and in this great nation. Yesterday was primary day in South Carolina. Some races may have clear results. Some may still be watched closely. Some may even be headed towards runoff. Whatever the result, I want to encourage us, stay steady. Remember, our hope was never in the ballot. Our hope is in the Lord Jesus Christ. Psalm 20, verse number 7 says, "Some trust in chariots and some in horses, but we will remember the name of the Lord our God." That is a good word for the day after an election, I think. Some trust in campaigns, some in money, some in polls, some in endorsements or political machinery. But the child of God will remember the name of the Lord our God. That doesn't mean that elections don't matter. That doesn't mean that leaders do not matter or laws do not matter. But it does mean that our peace cannot rise and fall with every headline. If the results encouraged you, then thank God and stay humble. If the results burdened you, then pray and stay faithful. If your preferred candidate won, then do not become proud. But if your preferred candidate lost, do not become bitter. Remember 1 Timothy chapter 2, verses 1 and 2 says, "I exhort therefore that first of all, supplications, prayers, intercessions, and giving of thanks be made for all men, for kings and for all that are in authority." That command does not change depending on whether our candidate won or not. In fact, at the time of this recording, this is the day before the primaries. I don't even know who did win the primaries. But we are supposed to pray for those that are in authority. We are to pray for those who will be in authority. We're to pray for wisdom, righteousness, restraint, courage, truth. The child of God must remain faithful, steadfast, and above all, keep our eyes on the Lord Jesus Christ. Politics can stir emotions. Elections can stir conflict, and results stir fear or pride. But the Bible still says in Isaiah 26:3, "Thou wilt keep him in perfect peace whose mind is stayed on thee, because he trusteth in thee. That is what we need after Election Day. Peace with conviction, courage with humility, engagement without idolatry. Let's stay steady. Let's be prayerful and let's stay faithful. Tomorrow, Lord willing, we'll talk about the issues that remain after the primary: life, family, liberty, children, and the truth of God's word. But remember, if God's people don't keep praying after the votes are cast, who will? How about you? That's all for today. I hope to cross paths with you again soon. May God bless America.
4: 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Thank you.

0: Thank you for joining us this morning here on WTBI. We invite you to stay with us now for the second hour as we continue with the morning get-together here on WTBI.
1: Hank is sounding mighty good. Got a good clear crow this morning. Howdy, neighbor. Welcome to hour number two of the morning get-together right here on WTBI, the best sound around. And we appreciate so much you tuning in and listening to the broadcast today. We begin by saying a great big thank you to Herb and Ruth Grant of Simpsonville, South Carolina. Now, these dear folks came through in a big way for us this past Share-a-thon and took, I believe, 2 weeks worth of days to help us. And, boy, good friends like this is what keeps us going. And we say thank you. We appreciate those that come and can and take weeks at a time. And for those that maybe can't even get a day, but yet they give to the radio, I appreciate that. Listen, big gifts, little gifts, when they come from the Lord, all of them are a blessing. And God uses this one and talks to this one's heart and brings about this one over here. And when you put it all together, man, oh, man, you can see what the Lord can do. Miss Dean made some vegetable soup yesterday, and I got to look in, and it looked like everything that had been in the refrigerator for the last month was down in that soup. And I'm just teasing, of course. But, I mean, it had good vegetables in there and all kinds of different vegetables and a great variety. And that's the way the Lord uses folks. He takes all of us. And those that can do a lot, he uses us. Those of us that can do very little, he uses us. And no gift is larger than the other. The greatest gift that's given is that gift that's given out of the heart, with a clean heart, a pure heart, and clean mind. And boy, what a blessing that is. And so, we appreciate each and every one of you that listen to the broadcast. And then those of you that help us at Share-a-thon, like Herb and Ruth Grant, thank you. And then our WTBI internet partner for today is Danette Patterson of Liberty, South Carolina. She sponsors in honor of Samuel Patterson's birthday. And we had a nice birthday jingle go out to him last hour. And I hope and pray Samuel's going to have the best birthday I'm telling you what you've ever saw. And so we appreciate Sister Patterson being our internet partner. Now, here again, here is a missionary widow. Her husband, Brother Tom, was a great man of God, did great work for the Lord. And Sister Patterson did as well. And she's carrying on, doing the best she can and continuing to serve the Lord. And we appreciate this good family and a great big happy birthday to Samuel Patterson. I'd sing for you, but I don't want to run off what viewers and listeners we have this morning. Okay, let's see. Share-a-thon, and then we're going to come over here and see what the weatherman has to say. Right now, we are a little overcast, but 76 degrees on the outside, heading for a high of 93 today. No, wait a minute, that's Thursday. Let me go back. All right, yeah, you got to get the right thing. All right, today mostly cloudy, then a chance of thunderstorms, 40%. A high today of 87. Tonight in a decreasing clouds with a low of 70. Thursday at a low of 70. That just doesn't make sense to me. But anyway, Thursday there's going to be a high of 93. Sunny conditions. Thursday night, mostly clear, a low of 72. It's getting even worse. 72 for the low on Thursday night. Friday, hot. That's what they have here. Hot. A high of 95 degrees on Friday. Friday night, a low of 72. Saturday, mostly sunny, a high of 92. Saturday night, a low of 70. Under partly cloudy skies, and then on Sunday, mostly sunny on Sunday with a high near 92 degrees. And currently, as we said, we are sitting at 76 degrees on the outside, and I'm telling you what, this is the day the Lord hath made. God made this day for you. We've got this day right now because of the Lord. And I don't want to waste it. I don't want to squander it. I don't want to use it up. I want to let my life count for the Lord Jesus Christ. Well, let's see here. The prayer line is open. We're going to the Lord in prayer in about 15 minutes. So if you have not yet got your prayer request in, please call us. Please share with us. Please remind us to pray. And with the help of God Almighty, we're going to try to get everybody that has requested a prayer. We're going to do our best to try to get them prayed for this morning. Jessica Jackson's dad is in real bad shape. Had been, I believe, rushed to the hospital this morning. We're praying for him. And then we also are praying for those others that are in a need of prayer, maybe going through heartache, maybe going through medical trouble. No matter what it is, we certainly thank the Lord that we have a God that hears and answers prayer. And this is a great song right here. I'm not afraid to trust him. This is the Blythe family coming to sing for us. And I believe this will be a real blessing to your heart. Prayer line open, 864-295-2145. Give us a call and share that prayer burden with us.

Our Heavenly Father, I come to thee in the name that's above every name, that name of sweet Jesus. Lord, I just come to you today and I pray, God, that you will touch and bless and help. We have many on our prayer list. And Lord, we want to pause just a moment and call each name in prayer. I pray, God, for Jessica Jackson's father that has been carried to the hospital. I bring this request to thee. I pray for Brother Mark Spearman in the passing of his father. I pray, God, for his wife and Sister Christine that has been, Lord, sick and ill and suffering. I pray for her. I pray for Brother Moody and just ask that you touch him and bless him with the many different ailments. And we just pray that you'll bless our good brother and thank you for, Lord, his friendship. I pray for the Sam Griffith family. Be with Miss Becky and each one of the family. Comfort them and help them. I pray, Lord, for Sister Linda McKinney and just ask that you touch her and bless her and strengthen her and raise her up and help her to feel better. And I just ask, God, that this cancer will have taken this tumor away. And, Lord, our faith's not in medicine or treatment. Our faith is in thee. And so, Father, please, we ask that you just be blessed and, Lord, just touch our good sister and help her. Father, I come to you now and I pray for Brother John McKinney and just ask that you touch him and bless him and help him, Lord, as he had this awful ordeal back some weeks ago. I pray for Shane Morris and ask God you'll continue to touch him and help him. I pray for Pastor Danny Cannon's family in his home going. Lord, what a great man of God. And I just pray that you'll bless. I pray for Brother Frankie Taylor. I pray for Brother Sammy Scott that we were informed had a fall and hurt his knee. And I just pray, God, that you'll be with him as he's having trouble getting around. For Darlene Posey, thank you for bringing her home. We thank you and we praise you for that. For Ricky Varner and the injection that he was scheduled for. I pray that you'll bless him and help him. And then, Lord, we do pray this morning for the Spear family. We know they're going through a very, very hard time right now. And I just pray that you'll be with them and strengthen them and bless them. Father, I pray now, God, that you'll be with Dennis Peak, having back and shoulder pain due to a benign tumor. For Randy Morgan Sr. for his knee replacement surgery. We pray for family, Corey, his family and friends, and Alyssa, her family and friends, for Brother Sammy Scott, who fell and hurt his knee. I pray for Betty Holland in the hospital. And, Lord, we're praying, God, for the doctors to have wisdom and know how to treat what she's going through. For Baby Miller, 2-month-old and very ill. I pray for Bill Rogers with cancer. God, would you just touch and bless and be with this need. And then, Lord, we pray for Angie, Lord, who has cancer treatments, for Alvina Ray, her upcoming doctor's appointment, for God's healing spring vacation. And, Lord, we just thank you and praise you. And I pray that, God, you'll just help this vacation Bible school. I pray, God, for Joseph Foy. I pray for Frankie Seasons. I just pray, God, that you'll be with Carlo and Bonnie Will. I pray for Bill Yates. I pray for the salvation of children and grandchildren. I pray for Brother Charles and Sister Janice Pope. I pray, Lord, for Brother Joseph Foy. I pray, Lord, for Frankie Green, that God you'll be with this request. I pray for Brother John Watt's brother-in-law, Brad Palmer, battling cancer. For Angie Clark, touch her and strengthen her and raise her up since her surgery. Be with Joyce Downs, her mama. I pray for her. For Anna Marie Robertson, we bring her to you in prayer. For James Simpson's parents, Jimmy and Myrtle Simpson, I pray for them today. And I pray for Brother James that you'll touch him and bless him and help him, Father. We know, Lord, thou art able, so please just touch our good brother and take this bad cold away from him. I pray for his son David, God, who's been ill with it. Touch him. I pray for Irene Bell and her daughter Shelba. Please be with Sister Irene, who's having these bad falls. For Donna Robertson, I bring requests to you. For John and Linda Mitchell, I pray you'll touch our dear friends. And Lord, may your sweet face shine upon them
this very day. I pray, God, for Shirley and Barry and Laurie Pepper, that, Lord, you'll be with them today. I pray, dear God, that you'll be with our police officers, first responders, and military. I pray for our firemen, you'll watch over. I pray for the local and national government leaders. And, Lord, those who just made through the primary yesterday, I pray, God, there will be a resurgence of conservative Christian values in the hearts of those that won. And I pray, God, you will use these days to turn folks around and let us see Jesus high and lifted up. I just pray for your blessings now of peace. I pray for the Ukraine Collection Project. I pray, Brother Jack and Sister Vicki Kleinard. I just ask, God, that you'll touch them. Lord, we believe they are just a little over halfway of getting container number 40 filled and sent overseas. And I'm just asking you, God, to bring in the rest of that money that they need to be able to pack another container and ship it down to the port of Charleston and then right on over to the folks there in Ukraine. Please, I pray you'll bless Jack and Vicky and give them strength as they go through this time. I pray for the Tabernacle Children's Home Building Project and ask you send the money in for that. The Tabernacle Christian School and the Bible College. I pray, dear Lord, you'll bless there for Brother Brian and Sister Laura Coates and family. We pray for them today. For Brother Hobart and Sister Brenda Stevens, I pray for these today. I do remember Ms. Dean and ask that you touch her and bless her and help her and bring her through this time, I pray. And then, Lord, we just pray for Pastor Benton. I pray, God, that you'll be with him and strengthen him and bless him, give him boldness and courage and faith to know what to do and what not to do. I pray, dear Lord, that you'll just bless Pastor Benton, be with Sister Misty that's under, Lord, having trouble with her shoulder and neck and up into her head and causing these bad migraines. We thank you, God. They're not as regular now, but still in need of our prayers. And again, Lord, I do pray for Mama. I pray that you'll touch Miss Dean. Lord, she's having trouble, and I pray that you'll just touch her and you'll bless her and you'll help her. Now, Father, go with us today. Guide us. I pray that you'll bless the 11 o'clock service coming up here at Tabernacle in just a little while. I pray for the 3 o'clock afternoon rally services they'll be having at the camp meeting down at Brother Bailey's church. And Lord, we just ask God that you bless and ask God to give us safety as we travel down there. And we're looking forward to that. Well, Father, I just thank you for being such a wonderful, wonderful, wonderful God. I sure do love you. I thank you, I praise you for all that you've done for me. For I ask it now in the name that's above every name, the name of Jesus. We pray and say amen and amen. Got a new song right now off the record player. Played this yesterday. And when we were on the radio up in Virginia, we were on the radio station up for 23 years. And when they sold it out from under us, it was like losing your best friend. I tell you what, I've never been so upset about anything. And but we used to play this song by Wilma Lee and Stoney Cooper. And I mean to tell you, it's a great, great song. And I hope and pray you'll enjoy this one as they come to sing for us. Walking My Lord Up Calvary's Hill.

this song on my broadcast this morning. Give me my flowers while I'm living. We're going to let him come on sing one more here. And pretty good song. Give me my roses while I can smell them, while I can enjoy them. Yeah, this will be a blessing.

0: Give me my flowers while I live. Yes, sir. And a good song there by Wilma Lee and Stoney Cooper off the long play LP. All right, moving right along now. We've got some more good singing leading us up to 10 o'clock. At 10 o'clock, it'll be encouraging words from the tabernacle. And Dr. Benton will be here. You'll enjoy that good program. And then Brother Tommy Turner and the Bible Baptist Church. Don't forget now, service today here at 11 o'clock. They will be having the Wednesday morning prayer meeting and Bible study. That'll be today at 11 o'clock in the chapel. And Brother Brian Coates will be here preaching, and you'll enjoy his good preaching for us. And let's see here now. We're going to move on here, and this is a great song by Brother Squire Parsons. And hello, Mama.
1: I had a friend whose mother always prayed for him, but I must confess to you, I thought his condition was hopeless. But late one night, this dear mother answered the telephone, and

0: forget what I got saved. I got saved in Harmony Baptist Church in South Georgia. It's an old country church there in the farming area. Got saved at one of the morning services in a revival meeting. The preacher got up and preached with great power. The Holy Ghost of God fell upon me, came upon me, put me under Holy Ghost conviction. My Aunt Mamie Calhoun always sat on this side. She was a prayer warrior. She came, got on her knees. God said, if she needs to go down there and kneel and pray, how much more to you?
1: But something got a hold of me. Yes, something got a hold of me.
0: And I said to myself, I said, this is it. I put my hemorrhoid down and came and got on my knees on this intercommunion table. Mama and Aunt Mamie on this end. From my heart, I said, God, I'm lost. I'm a sinner. God, be merciful to me, a sinner. 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

0: again.
1: Boy, what a blessing. 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Today's his birthday. God bless you, Samuel. 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

0: Well, hard to believe our time has come and our time is gone. And here we are. I tell you, I've enjoyed being with you. Please pray for Brother James Simpson. He's still down with sick and not feeling well. And we want to certainly lift him up and ask God to touch him and bless him and bring him back to us soon. And don't forget now the service here at 11 o'clock. Brother Brian Coates will be preaching. And be going through, I believe, the miracles of Jesus in the book of John. And so that's coming up today here at Tabernacle at 11. And then this afternoon at 3 o'clock, Brother Chad Bailey, their camp meeting gets started back up. And those of you that have the afternoon off, come on out. Roanoke Baptist Church in Liberty, South Carolina. Lord willing, Ms. Dean and I are going to run by and spend a little time with them. Looking forward to that. And then tonight, prayer meeting. There'll be prayer meeting here at Tabernacle at 7. We'll have prayer meeting at 7 at White Horse Heights. Many, many, many, most of the churches in the area will have prayer meeting tonight at 7. Well, Brother Watts, I believe, is ready to go, and we appreciate that. Thank you so much for listening today. We've enjoyed being with you. This is the fastest 2 hours in radio, I mean to tell you. Seems like we say good morning and here it is, time to say goodbye. But we thank you for being a part of our morning get-together crowd. And every morning, Tuesday through Friday, we enjoy getting together and spending some time howdying, and we appreciate that. Well, Lord willing, and the creek don't rise, we'll be back in the morning and we'll do it all over again. 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
1: We welcome you to Encouraging Words from Tabernacle Baptist Church. 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

Good Wednesday morning. God bless you this morning. Thank you so much for tuning in to the radio broadcast. The Lord is good. Excited to be here at Tabernacle today. We're excited about two services we have to offer today. In the 11 o'clock hour, we have chapel services. You come be with us there. And then at 7 o'clock, we'll be in the service tonight in the main auditorium. Looking forward to being with God's people on a midweek service. You join us. God has been good to us in the midweek. I want to talk about something today that needs to be spoken about often, but I don't hear much about it, but it needs to be. Do you ever hear someone come up to you and say, I heard someone say that you said this? Or I heard someone tell me that you don't like this person. Or I heard someone tell me that you didn't do this or you didn't do that. And then they begin to make up a case and you have no idea. You didn't say it, didn't say any of those things, didn't do that. And it's amazing how interested people are in other people's lives. Evidently, their life is so boring that they don't have anything going on, so they want to be nosy and into someone else's life. And that's an awful thing, friend. I hope you're not that way. But it seems like every other week I'm hearing someone tell me, I heard you said this, or I heard you did this, or didn't do this, or didn't like this person. I'm thinking, my goodness, man, the devil has got a lot of have a big playground with some folks' minds. So we want to get some help from the Word of God, and I'm glad today we can receive help out of the good Word of God. I want to speak about surmising. Surmising. Now, that word's in the Bible. I want to show you some things on that. Timothy is a writer in 1 Timothy chapter number 6 today. I'll read hurriedly to give you our thought. Verse 3, if any man teach otherwise and consent not to wholesome words, even the words of our Lord Jesus Christ, and to the doctrine which is according to godliness, he is proud, knowing nothing, but doubteth about questions and strifes of words, whereof coming envy, strife, railing, here it is, evil surmisings, perverse disputing of men of corrupt mind and destitute of the truth, supposing that gain is godliness, from such withdraw thyself. I want to give this thought today because this is on my heart this week, and I think it'll be a blessing to you. Now, there is what we call, there's a whispering of the mind. There is a quiet thief slips into every pew in the church and the hallways of our homes and on our job sites, in our families, and it doesn't make a loud noise. It's a sin of thoughts, a corruption of the imagination. The Bible gives a name to that today. We just looked at it. It is called evil surmising. Now, to surmise is to guess, to suspect, or to imagine something to be true based to no evidence at all. It is the act of filling in the blanks of what we do not know with the worst possible assumptions. When Paul writes to Timothy here, he warns that when men turn away from the wholesome words of Jesus Christ, their minds naturally degenerate into a state of pride, giving birth to, I would say, toxic families of sin, envy, strife, railings, and evil surmising. I noticed a surmising mind. Notice that a progression of the scripture here. An evil surmising mind does not look at facts. It looks through the lens of a corrupted heart, the present day facts it does not see. When someone walks past you without speaking, what does your mind tell you? The wholesome mind says perhaps they are heavy hearted or distracted, but the proud surmising mind whispers they are ignoring me. They have a grudge against me. When a brother or sister does something we do not fully understand, evil surmising steps in to assign a wicked motive to their action. Now, the Bible warns us that this happens when we are doting about the question now. Instead of standing firmly on the clear foundational truth of God's word, we begin to obsess over what is unsaid, what is hidden, and what people think we mean. Now, number 2, look at the bitterness.
Why does the Holy Ghost warn us against this? Because evil surmisings are poison to the Christian character. It destroys unity, number one. You cannot walk in Christian fellowship with someone who is constantly auditing your mind. It breeds railings here in the Bible. Once you believe an evil surmise, you will soon begin to speak evil of that person to others. Number three, it robs you of peace. A person caught in surmising is like a man running from a shadow. They are constantly defensive, assuming the world is plotting against them, forgetting that God is their shield. King David knew the pain of being around those who live in this state. In Psalm 56:5, every day they risk my words, all their thoughts are against me for evil. Let it never be said, ladies and gentlemen, that I, as children of the light, are guilty of twisting the words and actions of a neighbor. Number three, there's the remedy. I love this. How do we cast out these evil imaginations, these surmising which so many people have? First, we must return to what Paul calls the doctrine which is according to godliness. We must fill our minds so deeply with the truth of God's word that there is no room left for vain speculations and evil surmising. Second, we must practice biblical charity. 1 Corinthians 13:5. This charity thinketh no evil. Love does not keep a ledger of suspected wrongs. Love does not look at a brother and try to guess what a sister or brother think he might be thinking. Love believes the best, hopes for the best, and leaves the hidden things of the heart to the only righteous judge, which is God Almighty. Now here's the conclusion. We need a lot of prayer for the mind. We ought to examine our hearts today. Have we allowed evil surmisings, so much going on, surmisings, to take root against a spouse, a friend, a pastor, a brother, a sister? Have we built a case against someone using nothing but the bricks of our own suspicion? Hear the counsel of God, the good word of God. From such withdraw thyself. Withdraw from the pattern of thinking. Bring every thought into captivity to the obedience of Christ. Ladies and gentlemen, let the words of our mouths and the meditations of our hearts, including the assumptions we make about one another, be acceptable to the sight of our God and our love, Jesus Christ. Today, friend, have you been surmising? Or has someone been surmising about you? It happens to me a lot, and I'm sure it does to you as well. If you're around people, it will. If you have to make a decision, it will happen. But friend, you just stay to the Word of God. Trust God. Be led by the Holy Spirit of God. He knows all. He'll work it all out, friend. Keep your eyes on the Lord, as Hebrew tells us, looking unto Jesus. I want to do that today, don't you, friend? Well, there's a good word today for us. So God bless you for tuning in today. Be here at Tabernacle 11 o'clock chapel service. And then tonight, have a great service plan for you at 7 o'clock in the main auditorium, Tabernacle Baptist Church, 3931 White Horse Road. Be here tonight. God's got a word for you tonight. Thank God for you. God bless you. And until next time, child of God, stay encouraged.

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Greetings, friend. This is Pastor Tommy Turner of the Bible Baptist Church, Landrum, South Carolina, welcoming you to stay tuned for the next 15 minutes as we share God's Word in message and in song. Please listen to the close of the broadcast for all correspondence information. At this time, we will have a song from the good people of our church and then be back with today's message. God bless.

0: Job said, the Lord gives and the Lord takes away. Blessed be the name of the Lord. Amen. But you know what? And I'm getting off my message. But you know what hurt Job the most? It wasn't all that he lost or the boils from the top of his head to the bottom of his feet. It was the discouragement from his friends that bothered him more than anything. Can I go ahead and say this? I'm going to plug this in. When you see your brother going through tough times, you don't have to tell him why. Because you probably don't even know. Eliphaz, Bildad, and Zophar just stared at him and then went to indicting him. They got him so discouraged, but because of their mouth, that he cursed the day he was born. And then we'll show you grace. God said, unless Job prays for y'all, I'm killing you. Unless Job prays for you, I'm killing you. Better be careful putting your opinion and your mouth on God's people when they're going through a tough time. But I want to tell you something. We need to focus on Christ's passion, who for the joy. Folks, how can I have joy in mine? Because God is using you to bring glory to His name. God's using your life to bring sinners unto Himself. Focus on that. The Lord ain't mad at you. He's making you. Get a hold of that. The Lord is not mad at you. He's making you. Focus on His passion. Focus on His performance. Endured the cross. He put up with it. He went through it. Folks, in these times, we need to focus or examine our attitudes, our actions, and be sure you're doing the things that you should. And if you are, keep doing them. Focus on His passion. Focus on His performance. Focus on pleasing God. Enoch, a chapter over of Hebrews 11, Enoch had the testimony in hard times that he pleased God. It's easy to please God when everybody's well, when you got money in your pocket, and driving a nice vehicle, living in a nice home. But what about in the tough times? Again, God's not mad at you. I don't know why God keeps putting me, telling me to say that. God's not mad at you, so don't get mad at Him. God's not mad at you. Don't get mad at Him. He's chosen you for in a specific trial, in a specific test, so He can use you as a trophy of grace and a trophy of faith to show the devil and the world, hey, we're not serving you for naught. We're not serving you because of what you've done good to us. Don't focus on your problems. Focus on the person of Christ. Consider Him, the Bible says. When you think, oh, I've got it so rough, think about Jesus. Despised and rejected of men, a man of sorrows and acquainted with grief. He had no form of comeliness that we should desire Him. His visage was marred more than any man. The sufferings that He went through, it doesn't matter what you go through, you've never been through that. Consider Him. Focus on Him. Then number two, I want to have three. Number two, don't focus on your problems and don't faint and quit. See, the devil's agenda for Job was one thing, to get him to curse God to His face and quit. That's the devil's agenda. When we go through trials, God has a purpose, Satan has an agenda. God has a purpose and a plan, Satan has an agenda. And it's all the same to get you to curse God and quit. To get you to say, I don't have to put up with this. I don't have to live like this. And get mad at God, question God, indict God. I didn't say ask God a question, but question God. Tempting the Lord is sin. Now, sincerely asking God, okay, questioning God is sin, asking God a question is not. Satan had an agenda. Hey, Proverbs 24, verse 10, the Bible said, if thou faint in the day of adversity, thy strength is small. Ephesians 3, 13, wherefore I desire that ye faint not at my tribulations, what Paul said to the people of Ephesus. Wherefore I desire that ye faint not at my tribulations, for you, which is your glory. Be patient. Be praying. Be persevering. Let us run with patience the race that is set before us. Be praying, praying always with all prayer and supplication in the Spirit. Be persevering and watching thereunto with all perseverance. Keep on, keep it on in the hard times. You trying to win your neighbors? You trying to win some of your family that's lost? One of the best ways to do it is to see them seeing you keep on keeping on in the tough times. Seeing your faith grow in the tough times, during the battles, during the hardships, during the sickness, during the deaths, to see you keep on keeping on with tears running down your face, weary, but not growing weary in well-doing, knowing you'll reap if you faint not. Keep it on, keep it on. Striving for God, living for the Lord, even in the tough times. You want to win them? Let them see something real like that. Let them see something real. I didn't say you wouldn't shed tears. I didn't say there'd be days of discouragement. Folks, it's not a sin to get discouraged. It's a sin to stay discouraged. John the Baptist got discouraged. Elijah got discouraged. Paul got discouraged. They threw John the Baptist in prison. He got discouraged, and he got so discouraged, he began to doubt. But what I like is this. He didn't let it linger. He dealt with, hey, go ask Jesus. Is he the one, or should we look for another? You know what he did? He sent for a word from the Lord. Get a hold of that now. Instead of getting all to pieces, he asked for a word from God. He asked for a word from God. And they went and said, hey, Jesus, John's in prison. He's discouraged. He's doubting. And he don't like that feeling. He wants to take care of it quick. Are you the one, or does he need to seek for another? He said, come here, boys. He said, you go tell John that the lame is walking, the blind is seeing, the dead is raised. You go tell John, he got me. I'm the one. And as they were walking off, he said, hey, quit murmuring about John, because out of every man born of a woman, there's never been a greater than John. The Lord's never said that about any other man in the Bible but John the Baptist. Out of every man born of a woman, there's never been a greater than John the Baptist. And right before he got his head chopped off, they said, John, don't worry about it. Jesus gave you a word. You got a word from the Word. The lame's walking. The deaf are hearing. The blind are seeing. People that died was raised up, had been raised up. Yeah, he's the one. Hey, he's the one. Don't faint, quit. Don't focus on your problems. And thirdly and lastly, don't find fault. Job 3:1, after this, opened Job his mouth and cursed his day. Cursed his day. He didn't find fault. In other words, don't find fault with your predicament. Remember Romans 5:3. And not only so, but we glory in tribulations also, knowing that tribulation worketh patience. Remember that. Don't find fault in your predicament. God put you there. He allowed it to happen. Don't find fault with people. Don't blame others and don't accuse others when you're going through a predicament, when you're going through a tough time. Remember, God has a divine plan for your life, and he may use somebody. Folks, I'm going to tell you something, and I'm not going to try to go into detail. And the Lord has opened my eyes years ago. Not this hadn't happened recently. Years and years. And I was thinking about it the other day. Not even thinking about this message, but thinking about it the other day. And you understand, God uses people even in negative ways in your life. See, we like to focus on God really used that man to help me. But in our mind, it was something positive he done. Folks, God's used people in my life in a negative way to help me in my life.
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1: The Eastside Baptist Church of Greenwood, South Carolina, where the pastor is Jeffrey Phillips, will be having a June revival meeting taking place June the 8th through the 10th at 7 p.m. each evening, with Pastor Doug Foster from Florence, Kentucky, there preaching. The Eastside Baptist Church is located at 1907 Highway 72, 221 East in Greenwood, South Carolina, and that's 7 p.m. nightly, June the 8th through the 10th. 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And the Northway Church Mission Team from Macon, Georgia will also be part of Vacation Bible School, and the adult classes will also occur. And that's at Black Rock Baptist Church, located at 345 North Valley Street in Clayton, Georgia. Vacation Bible School, Sunday, June 14th through Thursday, June the 18th from 6 until 8 p.m. For more information, the number to call is 706-490-3806 or 706-982-2400. Or visit the church's Facebook page at Black Rock Baptist Church. Revival services taking place at the West End Baptist Church, and the theme for the meeting, Help in the Heat of the Battle. Revival meeting taking place June the 17th through the 19th at 7 p.m. each evening. And evangelist Travis Kerlick there preaching. And the pastor is Mark Tinsley, and that's at West End Baptist Church, 120 Mission Drive in Easley, June the 17th through the 19th at 7 p.m. each evening. For more information on the meeting, 864-704-0246.
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0: Jewish people and the nation of Israel from their enemies and from other adversities. When Israel suffered under Egyptian bondage, no human effort could set them free. No other nation's military force could have compelled the Egyptian pharaoh to liberate the Jewish slaves. Yet God intervened in human history to accomplish that very end. After God afflicted the land of Egypt and the people of Egypt by sending them 10 plagues, the pharaoh of Egypt besought Moses to take the Jews out of Egypt. Soon afterward, God brought the Israelites out of another tight spot. While the Jewish people encamped at the border of the Red Sea, the Egyptian pharaoh sent his chariots after them to recapture them and bring them back to slavery. The Jewish people could not successfully fight against this force, nor could they retreat over the Red Sea. Once again, though, God acted on behalf of the Israelites. According to the 14th chapter of the book of Exodus, Moses instructed the Jews, quote, "Stand still and see the salvation of the Lord," unquote. God instructed Moses to, quote, "Lift thou up thy rod and stretch out thine hand over the sea and divide it. And the children of Israel shall go on dry ground through the midst of the sea," unquote. God performed what he promised to do. The Israelites safely crossed the Red Sea. When the Egyptian armies tried to do likewise, God sent the waters of the Red Sea back into their original position, thereby drowning the Egyptians. Throughout the period of the Judges, God continued to deliver the Jewish people from their oppressors. Time after time, a foreign oppressor would rise up against the tribes of Israel. The Jewish people would repent of their waywardness, their sins. They would cry out for a deliverer. And God sent them deliverers, people such as Othniel, Ehud, Jephthah, and Samson. God sent them deliverers who would overthrow their persecutors. One of the most outstanding examples of divine intervention occurred when the Persians ruled over the Jewish people. Haman got his king, Ahasuerus, to sign off on a plan intended to exterminate all of the Jews in the Persian Empire. God thwarted that effort, however, though the name of God is nowhere mentioned in the book of Esther. God's work behind the scenes is continually set. How God delivered the Jewish people from the decree issued by King Ahasuerus. God enabled Esther, a young Jewish lady, to become Ahasuerus' queen. She, along with her kinsman Mordecai, overthrew Haman's devices and influenced the king to issue a second decree, this one allowing the Jewish people to defend themselves. King Ahasuerus of Persia also executed Haman and named Mordecai to be Haman's successor. Thus, according to the 8th chapter of the book of Esther, quote, "The Jews had light and gladness and joy and honor," unquote. God's work behind the scenes is everywhere present in the book of Esther. God indeed raised up Esther for such a time as this, to use Mordecai's words, where he could work through her to deliver Israel and show his love for the Jewish people. This is Mark Oshman with the International Board of Jewish Missions, presenting another radio Bible study.
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3: With SRN News, I'm Rich Thomason in Washington. Rising gas prices played a big role in surging inflation last month. The Labor Department says consumer prices rose 4.2% in May compared to a year ago, inflation hitting a three-year high last month. Things have been heating up again between the U.S. and Iran.
4: Attacks are again shaking the Middle East today. This comes after the United States claimed that Iran smashed a

0: thrown into an Apache attack helicopter, causing it to crash off the coast of Oman. Now, this morning, the U.S. military launched strikes across southern Iran. Iranian state media announced that there had been blasts in Keshem Island near Bandar Abbas and other sites in the country.
1: Correspondent Jonathan Gambrell says Jordan reports shooting down 5 incoming missiles. Among the results in yesterday's primaries in 4 states, in Maine, Graham Plattner is a Democratic nominee for U.S. Senate. He'll face Republican incumbent Susan Collins in the general election. South Carolina, Republican gubernatorial candidate State Attorney General Alan Wilson and Lieutenant Governor Pamela Yvette advance to a runoff. And Republican Steve Hilton will be facing Democrat Javier Becerra in the California governor's race. From Canada, it's the story of the airline pilot who wasn't.
2: Jeffrey Wall operated as an airline captain for more than 900 flights between 2009 and last year. But Deputy Police Chief Nick Milinovich says Wall did not have a license to fly large commercial passenger planes. Wall is accused of using fraudulent documents to pass as a pilot. Air Canada claims safety was not compromised, and Wall was removed once it was learned he was not properly licensed. Police say he made more than $2 million as a pilot. I'm Ed Donahue.
1: The Dow down 272. This is SRN News. Some good news from Iran.
3: Despite some of the worst persecution in the world, the underground church there is growing by leaps and bounds. A new report from International Christian Concern reveals there are more believers in Iran now than there were before the 1979 Islamic Revolution, which brought with it unprecedented waves of persecution. ICC says, quote, some estimates point to 1 million or more Iranian converts to Christianity. House churches are also increasing in number. Michael Harrington reporting.
1: Even in the midst of Gay Pride Month celebrations, the LGBT advocates are in retreat. There's been a strong backlash in recent years, especially against the promotion of transgenderism to children. Many states have banned males from competing in female sports, and some have barred sex change operations on youngsters. At least 9 states have considered resolutions seeking to undo legal recognition of same-sex marriages. This is SRN News. Sweden is set to ban cell phones in schools.
4: It will happen in the next academic year as part of a broad reversal on the use of screens in classrooms. The Swedish center-right coalition government is prioritizing more reading time and less screen time, particularly among preschool students, by favoring books and other traditional learning tools. Sweden's plans are part of a broader shift and an international digital reckoning against smartphones. Keith Peters reporting.
1: Hollywood directors have reached a 4-year tentative contract agreement with studios and streaming services. The Directors Guild of America and the Alliance of Motion Picture and Television Producers struck the deal after 4 weeks of talks. Similar 4-year deals have been ratified recently by unions representing writers and actors. This agreement adds to the likelihood of long-term labor peace in Hollywood despite industry upheavals. More details, srnnews.com.
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0: We now bring you the Tabernacle Pulpit Daily, featuring the late Dr. Harold B. Seitler, founding pastor of Tabernacle Baptist Church and Ministries. 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
1: With your Bible open to Hebrews chapter number 11, please. I'd like for you to note verse number 23 and following. Hebrews 11, verse number 23. Now, I want to speak to you today on the reproach of Christ. The reproach of Christ. I find my subject in verse number 26. Esteeming the reproach of Christ greater riches than the treasures in Egypt. Now, you may not understand exactly what I mean by the subject. After I get into the message, I think you will. The reproach of Christ. Now, in our day, we have a tendency, some people at least, have a tendency to remove any offensive thing from the gospel. We have a trend that would make the Lord Jesus desirable. And this is an impossible thing, but make the Lord Jesus desirable to everybody in the world. We want a religion these days without the offense of the cross. We want a religion these days without the reproach of Christ. We want a religion these days without the fact of persecution and the reality of tribulation. We want everybody to speak well of the Savior. And so the world is busy complimenting Christ, complimenting the religion of the Lord Jesus. When that isn't the case of the Bible at all, every personality in the Bible that ever knew God, Old Testament and the New Testament as well, knew the reality of the reproach of Christ, the offensiveness of the gospel. Now, I don't mean by that the Lord Jesus is not all that he claims to be, but I mean that man is so totally depraved and so wicked inwardly until he hates God and he hates old-time religion. He despises the Bible, and he despises the Lord Jesus. Oh, but preacher, you're wrong in that opinion. Certainly the world is not guilty as you now charge. My friend, the world is guilty as I now charge, has been guilty as I now charge, and will continue to be guilty as I now charge. The grace of God has never had an open arm to the world, and the world has never had an open arm to the grace of God. Jesus has always been an offense. The Bible speaks of the offense of the cross. The Bible speaks of the foolishness of preaching. The foolishness of preaching. And to the worldly wise, that which I now attempt to do is a foolish thing. And then the one about whom I attempt to speak is a foolish personality as far as the world is concerned. Now, if I was politicking for the Senate, or for the some political office, nobody would become offended at that. That's a normal thing. But I'm not politicking for an office. I'm preaching the cross. And the world has never been friendly to that. The world doesn't understand that. The demands of the cross are so strenuous until the world despises me for holding the standard high. The holiness of the Savior is so perfect until the world hates me and you because of the standard of holiness that the Lord Jesus set before us, you see. And on down the line. You take the matter of baptism, for example. There are multitudes of people in the land that will never join a local Baptist church for that one reason. They say, I'm just not going to be baptized. It's not necessary that I be baptized. I don't like the mode of baptism. I'll be sprinkled, but I'll not go into the water with a Baptist preacher. I'll not let him put beneath that water. And down through the years, there are thousands of people that be a Baptist were it not for the offense of the baptismal waters. But I want to say to you that if you ever become a Baptist, that's how you become a Baptist. And that is by being immersed in water. You don't get sprinkled in a Baptist church. You don't get poured in a Baptist church. If you get into a Baptist church, you're baptized by immersion and gotten into a local Baptist congregation. Now, I recognize that baptism has an offense. The preaching of the cross has an offense about it. And that's what I mean when I talk about the reproach of Christ. Now, let's see what happens about Moses and why Moses came unto the conviction set forth in verse number 26. By faith Moses, when he was born, was hid 3 months of his parents, because they saw that he was a proper child, and they were not afraid of the king's commandments. By faith Moses, when he was come to years, refused to be called the son of Pharaoh's daughter. 40 years old he was at this particular point, choosing rather to suffer the affliction with the people of God who were then in the bondage of Egypt than to enjoy the pleasures of sin for a season, esteeming the reproach of Christ greater riches than the treasures in Egypt. For he had respect unto the recompense of reward. By faith he forsook Egypt, not fearing the wrath of the king, for he endured as seeing him who is invisible. By faith he kept the Passover and the sprinkling of blood, lest he that destroyed the firstborn should touch them. By faith they passed through the Red Sea as by dry ground, which the Egyptians, desiring to do, were all drowned. Now the text again, verse 26, esteeming the reproach of Christ greater riches than all the treasure in the land of Egypt. Now had Moses continued in the house of Pharaoh as the foster son of Pharaoh's daughter, he probably would have been in line for the throne of Egypt. Probably would have been a Pharaoh in his own age, in his own day, had he stayed in the house of Pharaoh's daughter. But God moved upon the heart of Moses, and when he was 40 years old, he refused to be called the son of Pharaoh's daughter. From the time that he was an infant up until he's 40 years old, he lived in the palace. He had had all the advantage of a king. He ate at the king's table, slept in the king's bed, and abode in the king's house. And he was looked upon as a son of Pharaoh. Not literally, but he was indeed a foster son of Pharaoh, the king of Egypt. But God moved upon his soul at the age of 40, and Moses came to recognize the design and the purpose of his life. And he came to upon a decision. It was a great decision. No doubt he wrestled with it, maybe for weeks. But God gave him grace to make the right answer in this moment of decision. And he came to the point in his life when he said, I shall no longer be called the son of Pharaoh's daughter. I'm going to take my place with my people. They're in bondage. They're slaves to the Pharaoh. I'm not an Egyptian. I am also an Israelite. And I'll not live in the king's palace while my people are under the bondage of the lash of Pharaoh. And so with that deep, pungent conviction, Moses took his stand and announced to Pharaoh's daughter that no longer am I your foster son. I imagine Pharaoh's daughter might have cried and wept and begged and lamented. She might have said, surely Moses, you don't understand what you're doing. You're forfeiting the throne of Egypt. You're going to give up all the riches of all the treasures in the land of Egypt. You don't know what you're doing. You're leaving the palace and identifying yourself with the people that have nothing. Surely you need to give this second thought. And I imagine Moses said, I've given it much thought. My mind is clear. My convictions are steadfast. I no longer am called the son of Pharaoh's daughter. I'm going to take my place with my people. At any cost, all the treasures in Egypt is not powerful enough or great enough to cause me to continue as is. He esteemed the reproach of Christ greater than all the treasures in the land of Egypt. Now, it takes real courage, no doubt, to make that decision. Don't you imagine the devil might have wrestled with Moses and threatened Moses and intimidated Moses? Don't you imagine the devil said, well, Moses, you'll starve to death? Why, you've been used to a sumptuous supply all the years, 40 years of your life, you've eaten at Pharaoh's table and slept in his beds. Why, you won't be able to adjust to the fare of these slaves. Why, you're making a sad mistake. Overlook those slaves and be loyal to Pharaoh and to Pharaoh's daughter. But God had moved. And Moses said, I'd rather have my identity with God's people than to come into the heirship of all the treasures in the land of Egypt. And brother, I'd remind you, back in that ancient day, those pharaohs rode in gold chariots. I've seen the chariots with my own eyes. Those pharaohs slept in gold beds. I've seen the beds. Those Pharaohs ate with golden utensils. I've seen their spoons and their forks made of gold, not of silver or brass as you use. And I recognize something of the wealth that Moses forfeited when he took his stand with the people of God. But he esteemed it be better to suffer the reproach of Christ than to have all the treasures in the land of Egypt. Now I want to say to you that it's better not only for Moses, but for me and you. There isn't anything in the world greater than to take your stand for the Lord and count everything but loss for the excellency of the knowledge of Christ Jesus our Lord. There isn't enough wealth in all the world to take the place of what I've got in my soul by grace. And I'd rather be an old-time Christian than anything I know. And I'd rather take my stand with God's people and God's church and God's Bible than to stand with the potentates and the kings and the monarchs of all the ages, you see. Esteeming the reproach of Christ greater riches than the treasures of America or the treasures of the world in your day and mine. I'd rather take my stand with the Lord. And by the grace of God, I've stood these years and I plan to finish my journey, standing by the ancient landmarks which my fathers have set. Now I want to point out some ways in which there is a real reproach in Christ that you and I must endure. And if you haven't got what it takes to endure that, you might as well throw the towel in today and call it off, because you'll not persevere. You won't make it. It takes some determination. It takes some grace and grit. It takes some courage. It takes some inward grace that only God can supply. Don't you imagine when Shadrach, Meshach, and Abednego faced that fiery furnace? And when Nebuchadnezzar said, you boys can go free if you'll just bow down to my image and worship that image. We'll forget about the whole thing. You fellas can go ahead if you'll just bow down. There'll be no penalty. I'll forget the whole episode. I don't think Shadrach, Meshach, and Abednego had to have a debate as to what they're going to do. I think their minds are already persuaded. They're already convinced. And though they face the fiery furnace, they're not going to bow down to a golden image. They'd rather burn in that fiery furnace than to live another day to worship a golden image of a pagan god that didn't exist. Took some grace and courage. A price had to be paid. Don't you think there's a certain price that you and I must pay in our day if we remain loyal to the cross and loyal to our profession? And loyal to our Savior. Just as Shadrach, Meshach, and Abednego paid the price, just as Daniel paid the price, just as Moses paid the price, just as Paul paid the price, John the Baptist paid the price, so you and I have a price to pay if we remain faithful. There is a reproach in Christ. Old time religion is not popular. Now religion is popular, but old time religion is not. Religion is popular, but the cross is not. I get a little bit upset with the trend of the so-called Christian world in our day. I open the radio, sometimes hear a Christian song, and it's got this modern beat to it. Why in the world can't they sing the old rugged cross as we sang a while ago? Why would you have to change the songs to fit this long-haired generation in which we live? I think the old rugged cross is all right. I find nothing wrong with the song. And I resent trying to streamline and modernize the singing of Baptist churches to fit the whine and fancies of the hippies and yippies in our day. No, why not bear the reproach of old? You know, that's the whole point. They don't want any offense. And they want to fix it as near like the world, dress like the world, sing like the world, act like the world, fix it just as near like the world as they can. They don't want to bear any reproach of the cross. But my soul, I've never known a man that I thought was genuine and real who wasn't different from the world. Can you think of one? When I find a man compromising and conforming to the world, I put a great question mark in my mind as to whether that man is really a born-again man or not. The men I've known and the women that I've known in my life and the young people I've known in my life that I had confidence in were like Shadrach, Meshach, and Abednego. They wouldn't bow, burn, nor budge. They stood. And having it all, they stood. You can keep all the persecution you may, from sunrise to sunset. You can intimidate and threaten all you may, but they're going to stand for God. God, give us people like that that'll take their stand with the cross and die rather than compromise, die rather than give in. The reproach of the cross. Now, I'd remind you, first of all, that the reproach of the cross involves the uniqueness of Christ. The reproach of the cross involves the uniqueness of Christ. My Lord is different. Any angle you look at him, he's different. The world will classify him with all religious leaders that have gone before. But in my soul, he stands out and above all the others, unique in every fashion. The world won't take that. He's unique in that he was foreordained from the foundation of the world. He's unique in that he was born of a virgin without a human father. He was unique in that he lived a sinless and spotless life for 33 years upon this earth, not one time bowing to any temptation the devil brought against him. He was unique in that he died victoriously upon a gory Calvary's cross. He was unique in that on the third day he walked out of the grave and shook the keys of death and hell in the face of the devil and said, I am he that was alive and was dead and am alive forevermore. He's unique in that 40 days later he went to heaven and sat out at God's right hand. And he's unique in that someday he's coming back to this earth in power and great glory. Now the world don't like that. And they won't accept that. They want a Jesus they can manhandle. They want a Jesus they can persuade. They want a Jesus they can channel. But I want you to know that the Jesus me and you serve, the Christ of God, is a mighty, conquering King of kings and Lord of lords he is. And he's unique. And the fact that he's unique in all these avenues brings about the reproach of Christ. He's not like the others. He's the one and only potentate. And mighty God, the everlasting Father, Prince of Peace he is, and there's none like him. He's the only one. Now the world don't like that. When I preach that, the other religions of the world chaffed. When I preach that, the other peoples of the world get angry and upset. When I preach that, the liberals and the modernists heap persecution upon me. When I teach that, the hippies and the yippies that want a human Jesus get angry and rebellious toward me and intimidate me and slander me and curse me and talk about me. You can say what you may about the old preacher. It doesn't amount to a row of pins to me. I believe that Jesus Christ is the virgin-born Son of God. If that's treason, you make the most of it. The uniqueness of Christ involves the reproach of Christ. Then I want you to note the second thing. The reproach of Christ involves the total depravity of man. The only religion I know of in the world, and I'm speaking now humanly, on a human level, about human religions. The only religion in the world, I say, that teaches total depravity is the religion of Jesus Christ. And the natural man doesn't like that. When I say to a congregation of people that there's none good, no, not one, folk don't like that. Some people don't like that. When I say to a congregation of people, all of your righteousnesses are as filthy rags, folk get offended at that. When I say that without God, you're going to hell, folk don't like that. They say, I've got religion, and my religion is as good as yours. No, my friend, no. Man without God is totally depraved and going to heaven and going to hell, and there's no hope for him. He's not partly lost, he's altogether lost. The Bible teaches total depravity. There's not one good spark in you. You have no divine spark. I one time heard a young man say that he believed that everybody has a divine spark within him, and he'll fan that spark, it'll blaze up and burst out to conform to God's image. No, no. The natural man has no part of God in him. Not even a divine spark does he have within him. He's totally depraved. He's totally lost. He's not in any condition to go to heaven. And he's going to hell except something happened to him that we call grace and redemption. Total depravity. Now that brings the reproach of Christ. Preacher, you mean, yes, I mean that. That without Christ, you're lost without God. And there's no hope apart from the Savior. There is no hope for a single one of us within this building. Not a one. My hope is built upon nothing less than Jesus' name and his righteousness. Now when I preach that, the wealthy say, how about my money? I can buy anything I desire. Maybe in Greenville, but not in heaven. Yes, sir. And then when I preached that, the educator said, how about my education? I have great knowledge, great learning. It's no good as far as the redemption of your soul is concerned. You'll go to hell until you come to receive Jesus Christ as Lord. Well, how about my personality? I'm a great personality in politics or society. Forget it. Perish with your personality. It matters not how much dynamic personality you may possess. You'll go to hell until you're born of God's Spirit. I'm talking about the reproach of Christ. It involves the total depravity of man. Man needs a redeemer. Every man needs a redeemer. Not some men. Every man needs a redeemer. Every man needs Jesus as Lord. That's the reproach of Christ. Then number three. The reproach of Christ involves the authority of the Bible. The authority of the Bible. Now, you and I, the average person in this building, I wouldn't say it would be highly educated, but the average person in this building is educated. Most of you have maybe above the average education. And you've dealt with many books down through the years. You've studied many books. You've read many books down through the years. But you are a one-book man. One book. And the only book you have any confidence in and put any stock in is this old-fashioned Bible. I believe this is the book. I don't put any stock in commentaries except they par with the Bible. I don't put any stock in commentators except they get their message from the Bible. As far as I'm concerned, this is it. The Bible is the final authority in all matters of faith and morals. What does the Bible say? I don't put any stock in fashions. I don't put any stock in trends. I don't put any stock in what anybody else does. If everybody does it, that doesn't make it right. Somebody said 67% of the American people are drinkers of beer, wine, and whiskey. 67%. That doesn't make it right. That's the majority, but that doesn't make it right. And I guess about 50% of the American people curse and profane and use God's name in vain, but that doesn't make it right. And on down the line. Now, as far as I'm concerned, the only authority.
2: 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The title of the sermon is The Reproach of Christ, and was originally preached on November the 25th, 1973, at Tabernacle Baptist Church. 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
6: And when they were come to the place which is called Calvary, there they crucified him. What a great joy for us on this Wednesday, being a part of your day. Thank you for allowing us to bring the wonderful Word of God into your listening presence from the book of Nehemiah, chapter 1. We're looking at his prayer of intercession. Hope you'll stay tuned for the lesson. Now we hear this old song by the old-fashioned Revival Air Quartet, Father Alone.

0: As we were looking in the book of Nehemiah, in chapter 1, we find Nehemiah, the cupbearer to the king of Persia, his name Artaxerxes. And there was a time that his brethren and Hanani, they came from Judah, from Jerusalem, and he asked the question concerning his people and concerning God's beloved city. Oh, beloved, he had a great concern. Even though he had such a position as he had, such prominent position, he had a great concern about God's work, about God's people, and he stood up and asked, and when he heard, it broke his heart, for he found that there were only a few, that there were a remnant, there was a great falling away, and the majority had made bad choices. He found that the city, there the walls were in ruin, and the gates had been burned, and they needed to be reconstructed. You see, previously we know that there had been those who had went back, and there had been the rebuilding of the temple of Zerubbabel. There Ezra went back with a small group trying to bring them back to the Word of God. But the reformation and the restoration was not finished, and they were in reproach. Well, it broke his heart. And so he spoke up and asked. He sat down and wept. He knelt down and prayed. And then he made himself available to do the work of the Lord. Well, we were looking at on yesterday his prayer that he prayed. He had great confidence in God, the great God of heaven. He was calling up on him, the great and terrible God that keepeth covenant and mercy. No, friend, it's the mercies of God that we need when we see the condition of our land, the condition of our people, of our family. And there in verse 6, let thine ear now be attentive, thine eyes be open, that thou mayest hear the prayer of thy servant. God, would you listen? And he's depending upon God alone, counting upon God. And then in the last part of verse 6 and verse 7, let us note, he is confessing his and the sin of his people. He knows why they are in that condition. Let me repeat again concerning Nehemiah's prayer. And many times our prayers, it's all concerning selfish things. We're asking God to give, and and we're asking God to work out our situation and to give us this and that and the other. But are we concerned about others? Are we concerned about the work of God, that it may go forward, and especially in this last day? Oh, we're so occupied with ourselves in this day and in this time. And as he was praying there, he said concerning their sin, he said that thou mayest hear the prayer of thy servant, which I pray before thee now, day and night, for the children of Israel, thy servants, and confess the sins of the children of Israel, which we have sinned against thee. Both I and my father's house have sinned. Notice in that verse how many times he uses the word, how that my father's house, how that the people, how we have sinned. We have dealt very corruptly against thee. We have not kept thy commandments, nor thy statutes, nor thy judgments, which thou commanded thy servant Moses. God, you gave us the law. God, you gave us your word. You gave us the moral law. We think about the Ten Commandments. God gave the law, how they were to live in society. We might refer to it as a civil law. And then we know he gave the ceremonial law, their laws of worship. And oh, they had been disobedient, and he is saying, Lord, it is our fault that we are in this condition that we are in, but oh, he's coming before the merciful God. God, I'm asking for your mercies. And beloved, did you know that most people, and I understand things that happen in our life that are beyond our control, but most people are in their situation by their own doings. And oh, beloved, I want to tell you something. If we will just take the Word of God and live by the principles of the Word of God, life is so much better. And I'm speaking to the children of God. If you're lost and you don't know the Lord Jesus Christ, you need a genuine experience of Bible salvation that changes the heart, that changes the life, that goes far beyond religion. Oh, friend, there's an experience with the God of heaven that the life of Christ through the Holy Spirit comes down within your heart to live and to stay. And oh, what a blessing, what a blessed thing to know the Lord, to have a fellowship each day, not to be living under condemnation, to know that sins are forgiven, the righteousness of God has been imputed to us upon the merits of the Lord Jesus Christ, and how that we can stand holy and without blame before Him. What a blessing to know God's great salvation. And what a blessing today to have the joy and peace of the Lord, and to know if the Lord were to come. Oh, we're not concerned that we, and by the way, we'll miss the tribulation. And a lot of people, you know, what's going to happen? War in the Ukraine, war in Iran. And we find there's great danger far as in society in our day like it's never been before. On and on it goes. But I'm glad that God's people certainly have a hope beyond this life. Well, He said, I'm confessing unto you our sin. And then verse 8 through 11, God, I am believing your covenant. And He said, remember, I beseech thee, the word that thou commandest thy servant Moses, saying, if you transgress, I will scatter you abroad among the nations. And certainly that had happened. Yes, there we know that the northern part of Israel went into captivity to Assyria there around 722 B.C. and were scattered. And then the southern part, Judah, around 606 B.C., how that they were scattered. Yes, God, you told us this, and the judgment did come. But we look at verse 9, but you also said, but if you turn unto me and keep my commandments and do them, though there were of you cast out unto the uttermost part of the heaven, yet will I gather them from thence, and I will bring them unto the place that I have chosen to set my name there. Lord, we're believing your covenant. And God, we know that you made us a promise. Yes, you're a holy God, and your attribute of holiness will not allow your people to continue on in this sinful lifestyle and mar and reproach the name of the living God. But God, you said you would be merciful, even though we'd been scattered to the othermost parts of the heavens. Oh, God, that you're able to bring us. So, friend, the greatest thing we can do is to cast ourselves upon the mercies of God. And then we know, as He said, Lord, I'm believing your covenant. Verse 10, He's saying to us, your people whom you have claimed. Now these are thy servants and thy people whom thou hast redeemed by thy great power and by thy strong hand. And He's making reference there to when they came out of the land of Egypt by a great strong hand and His great power, that they were made a nation. And as they were in a servitude to Pharaoh, that God brought them out by a mighty hand. Amazing is the Exodus. We know that in the Old Testament, many times when we find the measure of God's power, He's referring to the Exodus. And He said, God, by your great power, you brought us out. And now I'm depending upon your great mercies to help us, and that we might be restored. So, Lord, we are the people that you have claimed. You know, beloved, today, it's not so much our claim on God, but God's claim on us, as He has redeemed us by the precious blood of Christ, and He has made us His children. And then we note something there in verse 11, and here's what He said, O Lord, I beseech thee, let now thine ear be attentive to the prayer of thy servant, to the prayer of thy servants, who desire to fear thy name, and prosper, I pray thee, thy servant this day, and grant him mercy in the sight of this man, for I was the king's cupbearer. What's he doing there in the last part of verse 11? He's asking, Lord, would you make a way for me? Would you make a way for us that we might be used to help bring a restoration to your people and to the city of Jerusalem? For I'm your servant, but Would you grant me mercy in the sight of this man? Which man? Artaxerxes the king, there of the Persian kingdom. He said, I was the king's cupbearer. Yes, on Monday we talked about that prominent position and what the job consisted of. Yes, he just cannot make his own decision and walk away and leave. So he's there under that particular position and office, which is prominent. And we're going to see that the king does have great respect for him. Great respect for him. And we know, though, that it would not be a normal thing that that heathen king would allow him to go back. Now we know that Jerusalem, Judea, is one of the provinces there of the Medo-Persian kingdom at this time. And we realize it's under this king's control. But does that king really care? But he's saying, God, you're the one that can change the heart. God, you're the one that can make a way that I would be permitted to go. So he prayed to the God of heaven, and the God of heaven will work it out that he might be able to go for the cause and glory of God. We'll pick up on tomorrow. Unto them, may the Lord's blessings be upon you.
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5: The Gospel according to St. Luke, chapter 5. And it came to pass that as the people pressed upon him to hear the word of God, he stood by the lake of Gennesaret, and saw two ships standing by the lake, but the fishermen were gone out of them and were washing their nets. And he entered into one of the ships, which was Simon's, and prayed him that he would thrust out a little from the land. And he sat down and taught the people out of the ship. Now when he had left speaking, he said unto Simon, Launch out into the deep and let down your nets for a draught. And Simon answering said unto him, Master, we have toiled all the night and have taken nothing. Nevertheless, at thy word I will let down the net. And when they had this done, they enclosed a great multitude of fishes, and their net brake. And they beckoned unto their partners, which were in the other ship, that they should come and help them. And they came and filled both the ships, so that they began to sink. When Simon Peter saw it, he fell down at Jesus' knees, saying, Depart from me, for I am a sinful man, O Lord. For he was astonished, and all that were with him, at the draught of the fishes which they had taken. And so was also James and John, the sons of Zebedee, which were partners with Simon. And Jesus said unto Simon, Fear not, from henceforth thou shalt catch men. And when they had brought their ships to land, they forsook all and followed him. And it came to pass, when he was in a certain city, behold, a man full of leprosy, who, seeing Jesus, fell on his face and besought him, saying, Lord, if thou wilt, thou canst make me clean. And he put forth his hand and touched him, saying, I will, be thou clean. And immediately the leprosy departed from him. And he charged him to tell no man, but go and show thyself to the priest, and offer for thy cleansing, according as Moses commanded, for a testimony unto them. But so much the more went there a fame abroad of him, and great multitudes came together to hear and to be healed by him of their infirmities. And he withdrew himself into the wilderness and prayed. And it came to pass on a certain day, as he was teaching, that there were Pharisees and doctors of the law sitting by, which were come out of every town of Galilee and Judea and Jerusalem, and the power of the Lord was present to heal them. And behold, men brought in a bed a man which was taken with the palsy,
3: and they sought means to bring him in and to lay him before him. And when they could not find by what way they might bring him in because of the multitude, they went upon the housetop and let him down through the tiling with his couch into the midst before Jesus. And when he saw their faith, he said unto him, Man, thy sins are forgiven thee. And the scribes and the Pharisees began to reason, saying, Who is this which speaketh blasphemies? Who can forgive sins but God alone? But when Jesus perceived their thoughts, he answering said unto them, What reason ye in your hearts? Whether is easier, to say, Thy sins be forgiven thee, or to say, Rise up and walk? But that ye may know that the Son of Man hath power upon earth to forgive sins, he said unto the sick of the palsy, I say unto thee, Arise, and take up thy couch, and go into thine house. And immediately he rose up before them, and took up that whereon he lay, and departed to his own house, glorifying God. And they were all amazed, and they glorified God, and were filled with fear, saying, We have seen strange things today. And after these things he went forth and saw a publican named Levi sitting at the receipt of custom. And he said unto him, Follow me. And he left all, rose up, and followed him. And Levi made him a great feast in his own house. And there was a great company of publicans and of others that sat down with them. But their scribes and Pharisees murmured against his disciples, saying, Why do ye eat and drink with publicans and sinners? And Jesus answering said unto them, They that are whole need not a physician, but they that are sick. I came not to call the righteous, but sinners to repentance. And they said unto him, Why do the disciples of John fast often and make prayers, and likewise the disciples of the Pharisees, but thine eat and drink? And he said unto them, Can ye make the children of the bride chamber fast while the bridegroom is with them? But the days will come when the bridegroom shall be taken away from them, and then shall they fast in those days. And he spake also a parable unto them. No man putteth a piece of a new garment upon an old. If otherwise, then both the new maketh a rent, and the piece that was taken out of the new agreeth not with the old. And no man putteth new wine into old bottles, else the new wine will burst the bottles and be spilled, and the bottles shall perish. But new wine must be put into new bottles, and both are preserved. No man also, having drunk old wine, straightway desireth new, for he saith, The old is better. Chapter 6. And it came to pass on the second Sabbath after the first that he went through the cornfields, and his disciples plucked the ears of corn, and did eat, rubbing them in their hands. And certain of the Pharisees said unto them, Why do ye that which is not lawful to do on the Sabbath days? And Jesus answering them said, Have ye not read so much as this, what David did when himself was an hungered, and they which were with him? How he went into the house of God, and did take and eat the showbread, and gave also to them that were with him, which it is not lawful to eat, but for the priests alone. And he said unto them, That the Son of Man is Lord also of the Sabbath. And it came to pass also on another Sabbath that he entered into the synagogue and taught, and there was a man whose right hand was withered. And the scribes and Pharisees watched him, whether he would heal on the Sabbath day, that they might find an accusation against him. But he knew their thoughts, and said to the man which had the withered hand, Rise up, and stand forth in the midst. And he arose and stood forth. Then said Jesus unto them, I will ask you one thing. Is it lawful on the Sabbath days to do good or to do evil, to save life or to destroy it? And looking round about upon them all, he said unto the man, Stretch forth thy hand. And he did so, and his hand was restored, whole as the other. And they were filled with madness, and communed one with another what they might do to Jesus. And it came to pass in those days that he went out into a mountain to pray, and continued all night in prayer to God. And when it was day, he called unto him his disciples, and of them he chose 12, whom also he named apostles: Simon, whom he also named Peter, and Andrew his brother, James and John, Philip and Bartholomew, Matthew and Thomas, James the son of Alphaeus, and Simon called Zelotes, and Judas the brother of James, and Judas Iscariot, which also was the traitor. And he came down with them and stood in the plain, in the company of his disciples and a great multitude of people out of all Judea and Jerusalem and from the sea coast of Tyre and Sidon, which came to hear him and to be healed of their diseases, and they that were vexed with unclean spirits. And they were healed. And the whole multitude sought to touch him, for there went virtue out of him, and healed them all. And he lifted up his eyes on his disciples and said, Blessed be ye poor, for yours is the kingdom of God. Blessed are ye that hunger now, for ye shall be filled. Blessed are ye that weep now, for ye shall laugh. Blessed are ye when men shall hate you, and when they shall separate you from their company and shall reproach you and cast out your name as evil for the Son of Man's sake. Rejoice ye in that day and leap for joy, for behold, your reward is great in heaven. For in the like manner did their fathers unto the prophets. But woe unto you that are rich, for ye have received your consolation. Woe unto you that are full, for ye shall hunger. Woe unto you that laugh now, for ye shall mourn and weep. Woe unto you when all men shall speak well of you, for so did their fathers to the false prophets. But I say unto you which hear, love your enemies. Do good to them which hate you. Bless them that curse you, and pray for them which despitefully use you. And unto him that smiteth thee on the one cheek, offer also the other. And him that taketh away thy cloak, forbid not to take thy coat also. Give to every man that asketh of thee. And of him that taketh away thy goods, ask them not again. And as ye would that men should do to you, do ye also to them likewise. For if ye love them which love you, what thank have ye? For sinners also love those that love them. And if ye do good to them which do good to you, what thank have ye? For sinners also do even the same. And if ye lend to them of whom ye hope to receive, what thank have ye? For sinners also lend to sinners to receive as much again. But love ye your enemies, and do good, and lend, hoping for nothing again. And your reward shall be great, and ye shall be the children of the highest. For he is kind unto the unthankful and to the evil. Be ye therefore merciful, as your Father also is merciful. Judge not, and ye shall not be judged. Condemn not, and ye shall not be condemned. Forgive, and ye shall be forgiven. Give, and it shall be given unto you. Good measure, pressed down and shaken together and running over, shall men give into your bosom. For with the same measure that ye meet withal, it shall be measured to you again.

0: mote that is in thy brother's eye, but perceivest not the beam that is in thine own eye? Either how canst thou say to thy brother, Brother, let me pull out the mote that is in thine eye, when thou thyself beholdest not the beam that is in thine own eye? Thou hypocrite, cast out first the beam out of thine own eye, and then shalt thou see clearly to pull out the mote that is in thy brother's eye. For a good tree bringeth not forth corrupt fruit, neither doth a corrupt tree bring forth good fruit. For every tree is known by his own fruit. For of thorns men do not gather figs, nor of a bramble bush gather they grapes. A good man out of the good treasure of his heart bringeth forth that which is good, and an evil man out of the evil treasure of his heart bringeth forth that which is evil. For of the abundance of the heart his mouth speaketh. And why call ye me Lord, Lord, and do not the things which I say? Whosoever cometh to me and heareth my sayings and doeth them, I will show you to whom he is like. He is like a man which built an house and digged deep and laid the foundation on a rock. And when the flood arose, the stream beat vehemently upon that house and could not shake it, for it was founded upon a rock. But he that heareth and doeth not is like a man that without a foundation built an house upon the earth, against which the stream did beat vehemently, and immediately it fell, and the ruin of that house was great. Chapter 7. Now when he had ended all his sayings in the audience of the people, he entered into Capernaum. And a certain centurion's servant, who was dear unto him, was sick and ready to die. And when he heard of Jesus, he sent unto him the elders of the Jews, beseeching him that he would come and heal his servant. And when they came to Jesus, they besought him instantly, saying that he was worthy for whom he should do this, for he loveth our nation, and he hath built us a synagogue. Then Jesus went with them. And when he was now not far from the house, the centurion sent friends to him, saying unto him, Lord, trouble not thyself, for I am not worthy that thou shouldest enter under my roof. Wherefore neither thought I myself worthy to come unto thee. But say in a word, and my servant shall be healed. For I also am a man set under authority, having under me soldiers. And I say unto one, Go, and he goeth, and to another, Come, and he cometh, and to my servant, Do this, and he doeth it. When Jesus heard these things, he marveled at him, and turned him about, and said unto the people that followed him, I say unto you, I have not found so great faith, no, not in Israel. And they that were sent, returning to the house, found the servant whole that had been sick. And it came to pass the day after that he went into a city called Nain, and many of his disciples went with him, and much people. Now when he came nigh to the gate of the city, behold, there was a dead man carried out, the only son of his mother, and she was a widow, and much people of the city was with her. And when the Lord saw her, he had compassion on her, and said unto her, Weep not. And he came and touched the bier, and they that bare him stood still. And he said, Young man, I say unto thee, Arise. And he that was dead sat up and began to speak.
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0: It's time now for the Open Bible Hour broadcast with Pastor Jerry Honeycutt of Roan Mountain, Tennessee. 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
1: In the beginning was the Word, and the Word was with God, and the Word was God. The same was in the beginning with God. All things were made by Him, and without Him was not anything made that was made. In Him was

0: was life, and the life was the light of men. And the light shineth in darkness, and the darkness comprehended it not. Let's pray together. Dear Lord, we come to you today. You invite us to come boldly to the throne of grace. God, in these days that we live, how we need to be around that throne. How we need to spend much time in prayer, worshiping in our Lord, loving our Lord, letting you fill our hearts and our minds and our very inner spirits with the power of God and the Holy Spirit. Lord, may we never try to do anything within the energy of our flesh or in the reasoning of our own mind. But, oh, Father, help us today that we let the Holy Spirit of God fill us, control us, use us, send us forth. And Father, we're nothing without you. Apart from your Spirit and your power, we're nothing but a sounding brass and a tinkling cymbal. And oh, Lord, would you help us in these days? God, would you let the word go forth today? God, would you keep your hand upon that which is yours? And dear Lord, we know that your church, the body of Christ, is your children. Oh God, thank you for the day that you saved us and placed us in that body. Now, Lord, I'd ask you, would you tender our hearts? God, would you simply use us for your glory? And Father, would you open the word of God today and help us that we just simply be yielded to you? And God, you get glory. Father, if there's a soul listening today that's lost, would this be the hour that you'd birth them into the family of God? And we'll praise you for that. In Jesus' lovely name we ask it. Amen and amen. This is the Open Bible Hour, and this is Brother Jerry Honeycutt. I welcome you again to the program, and thank you so much. I want to say to each and every one of you that's been so faithful to pray with us and pray for us. And as we try to continue on for our precious and lovely Lord, let's open God's precious word, the greatest book that's ever been written, back in the book of Acts. And we're in chapter number 28, and we're still parked right down here at verse number 23. And this is Wednesday on the calendar. Let me encourage you, take the family to the house of God. Now, I want to say this. If God has given you and placed you in a little old church somewhere, and God's given you a faithful man of God that preaches that book and proclaims that word and expounds to you the word of the Lord, praise God for him. I want to tell you anymore, we're looking for the elaborate, we're looking for the outstanding, and the worldliness and all of the trimmings, and it looks to me like that folks, they consider Wednesday night prayer meeting so dead. Well, tell me something. If a man gets up and preaches the word or teaches the word of God, and that's the greatest thing that you can be around, the word of God. But see what's happened in our day. We're so tired of, in other words, we really don't believe this book. We don't believe that it's going to do what God said it would. That's exactly what happened to Israel. My friend, they had the word of God. They were responsible for the word of the Lord. They had the truth. But can I say to you, they missed God. In other words, what are we missing today? Would you go back with me to verse 23? And when they, now this is the Jewish brethren, in Rome, so when they had appointed him a day, or Paul, they came many unto him into his lodging. Now, I want to inject this and say this. And Paul said, oh, I'm so glad that you're going to come. And he said, we're going to have, what we're going to do today is we'll have a wonderful outing. We're going to have some hamburgers and some hot dogs, and we may have a little ball game after a while, and we're just going to have a good time of fellowship. And hey, I mean, we're going to entertain you. See, many times this is exactly what happens in the church. In other words, we have to lure people to come, to entertain them, to feed them. Folks, can I say to you, here old Paul is, he had given his life preaching the Word of God. He's going to end up preaching the Word of God. Faith cometh by hearing. And they came to his lodging. They came to where he was. And what did he do? To whom? Every one of them that came, whether they believed, whether they didn't believe, who they were, everyone that came. What did he do? He expounded. He took the Word of God and he took it word for word, sentence for sentence, and proclaimed the Word of God. He expounded. In other words, he didn't take ridicules. He did not take little special programs. He took the Word of God. Is there anything more important than for God to reveal the Word to you? And then, as he expounded it, he testified. What does that mean, that he testified of the kingdom of God? Well, what is the kingdom of God? Did not Jesus Christ in the New Testament, as he spoke, he said the kingdom is at hand. In other words, the kingdom of God is none other than Jesus Christ. And he testified of him. You know what Paul got to tell him? I was on the road to Damascus one day, and he said, God spoke to me. Oh, Jesus spoke to me. and Paul gets to tell him about being saved. But he expounded the Word of God and testified how that Word and Jesus came real to him, and persuading them concerning Jesus. Hallelujah. In other words, the problem with Judaism is Jesus is not in it. In other words, the law is more. Moses, hey, the prophets, the Word, worshiping all of that, and then their rituals, they add to that, and they eliminate Jesus. He expounded and testified of the kingdom of God, persuading them concerning Jesus. What is the kingdom of God? It's none other than Jesus Christ. Hallelujah. I'm glad that he indwells us as his children. And he says, and he expounded them, testified of the kingdom of God, persuading them concerning Jesus, both out of the law of Moses. In other words, he took the law of Moses right down the line, and it comes out, what's this talking about? Jesus. And then out of the prophets, he takes the writings of the prophets. Who are they speaking of? Jesus. And from morning till evening. They didn't have a ball game. They didn't have an entertainment time. Praise God. They were grounded by the Word of the Lord. They come early and they left late. And he expounded the Word of God. Why? Because to him, the Word of God. In other words, where did Paul go and preach? He said, I come to not, if he goes to Corinthians. He said, I didn't come to you with wisdom, but in the Spirit, and God forbid that I'd preach anything unto you rather than that Jesus Christ died and that he rose again. And folks, can I say to you, oh, my soul, what do we need to do? I praise God as a little old boy growing up, There's an old man of God I used to hear on WETB, and I just got saved, and man, I'd hear him. He would just expound the scriptures, and I'd be out playing. I'd come in and I'd sit down and listen. Why? The Word was so real. And what did he do? He just explained the Word of God to my heart. Who was that old man of God? One of the greatest old men, can I say, praise God, one of the many men, Dr. Harold B. Sattler. And praise God, what did he do? Every time you hear him on the radio, he's expounding the Word of God. Hey, he's not going into big, all the dilly-dally stuff. In fact, in his books, can I say to you, he doesn't have to go to the Greek. He just simply says, this is what God says. And folks, may we as God's men, don't spend time with foolishness. Preach the Word. And the Bible says in verse 24 that this crowd that came, they came to Paul at his place where he was, at his lodging. Hallelujah. And hey, he may have a guard standing there beside of him that a soldier. But I'll tell you one thing, he proclaimed the Word of God. He had freedom to do that. Isn't it amazing that even the Romans, that they had him, he couldn't get loose, but they gave him liberty that he could preach what the Word of God. And he did. And some believed. Hallelujah. Some of those Jews, as they heard the Word of God, the Holy Spirit of God spoke to their heart. And folks, can I say to you, faith cometh by hearing. Some believed the things which were spoken, and some believed not the things which were spoken. Folks, God's Word must be spoken, must be told, and must be shared. I want to die proclaiming the Word of the Lord. Until next time, may God richly bless you.
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3: 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This is Jimmy Millsaps, pastor of the Grace Tabernacle Baptist Church in Robbinsville, North Carolina. 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
1: But we've got somebody there taking our part. You remember Job? You get over our Job, the oldest book in the Bible. You know how the first chapter of the oldest book of the Bible begins? With this rascal. Come a day when the sons of God come to present themselves before the Lord, and Satan came with them. Why? Because he's one of them. Sons of God. He's an angel, a fallen angel. And he comes there, and the Lord brought Job up. He said, what are you doing? He said, I've been going up and to and fro. Seeking. He's been wreaking havoc. He said, have you considered my servant Job? He said, I've been down his house. But you've got a hedge built around it. And so God's the one that brought Job up to him. Now, what's he doing? He's throwing accusations. He's railing accusations. I want you to go to the book of Zechariah. Go to Zechariah chapter 3. Zechariah chapter 3. Page 967 in the Schofield. Zechariah chapter 3. Look at this. In Zechariah chapter 3, verse number 1, and he showed me Joshua, the high priest, standing before the angel of the Lord, and Satan in his right hand to resist him. See that? Our Joshua, the high priest, he's standing before the angel of the Lord. That's the Lord Jesus. And Satan standing in his right hand to resist him. And the Lord said unto Satan, the Lord rebuke thee, O Satan. Even the Lord that hath chosen Jerusalem rebuke thee. Is not this a brand plucked out of the fire? You know what a fire brand is? An old burnt stick. It ain't worth much, is it? He says, is not this a brand plucked out of the fire? And Joshua was clothed. And Joshua was clothed with filthy garments and stood before the angel. And he answered and spake unto those that stood before him, saying, take away the filthy garments from him. And unto him he said, behold, I have caused thine iniquity to pass from thee, and I will clothe thee with a change of raiment. And I said, let them set a fire mitre upon his head. So they set a fire mitre upon his head and clothed him with garments, and the angel of the Lord stood by. So what happened right there? Okay, here's Joshua, the high priest. That's a man. That's a sinner. And Satan's there to resist him. So looky here. He's a fire. Look at him. He's clothed in filthy garments. And the Lord rebuked Satan and said, he rebuked him here. And he said, even the Lord chosen rebuke thee, the chosen Jerusalem rebuke thee. And he said unto me, those that stood before him, take away the filthy garments, and I'll clothe them with a change of raiment. How about that? See, so you got this going on, and he's our interceder. He's taking our part. You come back over here into the book of Hebrews, and he's now there in the presence of God, there to appear for us. Why? Because of our weaknesses. Now, if you go to John 17 and you read Jesus prayed for us in John 17, and he prayed to the Father that the Father would keep us, and that he didn't pray for the world, but he prayed for those that he called out of the world. That's us. And he's a special prayer. So he intercedes for us. He began this even before Peter. There was Peter. Remember there, and when Peter was making boast and so, and the Lord said, he said, Peter said, Satan hath desired to have thee that he may sift thee as wheat. But he said, I've prayed for thee. And so what kept him going? The prayers of the Lord Jesus, our interceder, our advocate, our high priest that prays for us. I heard this, read this one time, one of the writers said, how would you feel if you could hear Christ praying for you in the next room? So what if right now, what if right now Jesus is in this first Sunday school class here on the right, and you knew he's in there, and he's calling your name out to God. How would that comfort you? What if you could hear Christ praying for you? This is what he said. He said, never mind the distance. He is praying. Never mind the distance. He is praying. Now, Hebrews 7:25, it's back up here. Hebrews 7:25 tells us that, let's just back up a little bit, okay? Let's go back to verse 23. And they truly were many priests because they were not suffered to continue by reason of death. But this man, because he continueth forever, hath an unchangeable priesthood, wherefore he is able also to save them to the uttermost that come unto God by him, seeing he ever liveth to make intercession for them. So he ever lives to make intercession for us. He prays for us, our advocate. Now, here's a truth that I got a hold of just a few years ago, and I looked at this wrong, I guess, for many, many years, and then I was studying on this and studying on the advocate. And, Stephanie and Tim and Jeremiah sang that song here, Before the Throne, and they sang it a couple of times. Boy, I really liked that song, and I remember, and I couldn't remember. I wanted to sing it one time, and I couldn't remember the name of it. And I said, sing that song about the advocate. That's what I thought. I said, sing that song about the advocate. Well, they knew what I was talking about, and they sung the song. Then I got stuck to look at it. Well, that song's been revived and being used right now. And that song's 140-something years old whenever they sang it. So I looked it up. And there's a lady wrote the song, and you know what the name of the song was? The Advocate. That's the original name of it, is The Advocate, because that's what it's about. It's about him praying for us. Right. Amen. Thank God we have. Hey, I think the song says, how's that? Before the throne of God above, I have a strong and perfect plea. What about that? Before God in heaven right now, I have a strong and a perfect plea. He'll be heard. Amen. A great high priest whose name is love, God is love, whoever liveth and pleads for me. And then what does it say? My name is graven on his hands. My name is written on his heart. You know, over there, the Old Testament priest, he had the tribes of Israel had their names on his breast there. And our name is engraved on his hands, written on his heart. And the song says, and I know while in heaven he stands, no tongue can bid me this depart. Hey, thank God there is access tonight to the throne of grace. Because of the advocate. Now, here's what the advocate does. He prays for us all the time. He prays in our weaknesses. And if you read 1 John, you get the ideal, if we confess our sin, he's faithful and just to forgive us our sin and cleanse us from all unrighteousness. But wait a minute. What did this say right before that? And how's that read there? It says in verse number 7 says, and the blood of Jesus Christ, his son, cleanses us from all sin. It continually cleanses us. The blood of Christ does. And he continually prays for us. Our advocate does. And so it's not like that we sin, we transgress, we mess up, we fail, and then we come back and pray. And we call on him and we get him to intercede for us, and then he goes to the Father and obtains forgiveness. That's not what happens. Now, the Catholics do, they think this. They think that they go to Mary and pray to her, and she goes to her son, because her son will hear her better than he will us, and pleads and all that stuff, but we're not of that persuasion. What happens is is the advocate prays for us while we're sinning. He ever liveth. The blood of Jesus Christ continually cleanses us from sin. Now, fellowship is, if you're saved, fellowship is broken whenever you sin. You break a fellowship with God, you don't lose your salvation. For by one offering, he hath perfected forever them that are sanctified. So the only thing, hey, listen, there's been many times I've got down in 40-some years and watered around feeling bad because what I'd done, asking God to forgive me, but the watering wasn't necessary. And the watering didn't help. Didn't fix anything. But the blood of Jesus Christ, his son, cleansed me from my sin.
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3: 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This is Pastor Stephen Aldridge. Thank you so much for joining us today. If you don't have a home church, we'd love to have you. 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
1: Then I thought about this. Storms are, they're uncontrollable. And as I mentioned, they're unpredictable. Several years ago, I like to think of myself as an amateur meteorologist. I'm not getting a paycheck yet, but if they would call me, because I'm pretty sure anybody could be a meteorologist. I mean, you can be wrong 90% of the time and still get rich. That's the only profession. And Miss Sarah, so here's what I did several years ago. We're at camp and we had some cool days, and I thought the sun was breaking through. So I hopped on the four-wheeler. I went to the top of the mountain up there like I'm a mountain man, meteorologist. Brother David, I know you're going to get a kick out of this. I'm looking around and I said, yeah, it's going to clear out. Sun's going to peek through. It's a great day to go to the river. We got everybody loaded up. We went to the river. About time we got to the river, oh yeah, it happened, buddy. Wind began to blow. Temperatures dropped. I mean, it's July. It's probably about 60-something degrees. And I'm telling kids, yeah, let's get in the river and swim. We were pulling icicles out when we got them kids out. I mean, I'm telling you, the temperature dropped. Lips are blue. Somebody got phone calls, but my name's not on the ownership list, so they didn't call me. I'm just telling you, you can think, this is how long it's going to last. This is what's going to happen. This is what it'll be like. But the truth of it is, sometimes we can underestimate what we're going through. Are you listening? Notice verse number 38. Watch it. When I get to verse number 38, the Bible said, ready? Let me back up. Notice what the scripture says. I cannot read this verse. I'm not going to preach this. I preach this here. I just want to mention it. The Bible said, and the waves beat into the ship so that it was now full. Last time I checked, full ship sink. Our Lord was keeping this boat afloat. Glad that I served the one that can keep me floating when I'm full. Amen right there. Verse 38, the Bible said, and he was in the hinder part of the ship. That's his location. It uses the phrase asleep on a pillow. That's his relaxation. And then the Bible said, notice their desperation. It says, and they awake him and say unto him, watch this, master, carest thou not that we perish? Now, they weren't asking this, do you care about us? When the sun was shining, they didn't ask this question when they were called, but they began to question God when the storm got to blowing. Brother Eddie, I don't question God when things are going well, but I question him when the winds begin to blow. And here these disciples are, and they're probably like me. Well, if I'm with Jesus, everything should be good. But here these men are, and they begin to ask that same question that we always do. Lord, if you love me, I'm going through heartache. Does that mean you don't love me? Does that mean you're angry at me? Does that mean I've done something wrong? And there are going to be some times that we face some things in our life that are going to cause us, because we're human, to wonder whether or not, God, don't you love me? When somebody else gets something that you've been praying for, Brother Ben, sometimes they say, now, Lord, wait a minute, don't you care about me? Amen. When God maybe meets a need or answers a prayer, and I know how we get sometimes, and I maybe not you, but I know I do, and we get to, we ready? I don't know the right way to say it, but mully grubs, okay, anybody know what the mully grubs is? Pooch mouth. Well, you know what pooch mouth is. Oh, yeah. Come here now. And we get to wondering, and we feel like we are the modern day martyr. Because, you know, God's doing something over here and God's doing something over here. And if we're not careful, we'll get so consumed. Here's what I wrote down. The disciples, watch it, they got more consumed with what was outside the ship than who was in the ship.
2: Yeah, that's good.
1: Sometimes, Brother Mike, I let what's going on in my life get bigger than the one that lives in my heart. And my circumstance and what I'm dealing with, thank God, it's going to change. It's going to rise. It's going to fall. I'm going to have good days. I'm going to have bad days. I'm going to have good traffic. I'm going to have bad traffic. I'm going to have a good experience in the drive-thru. I'm going to have a bad experience in the drive-thru. Come on now. I'm going to have some things that really happen in my life, Brother Justin, that will shape my world. But God, help me never to be so consumed with what's going on outside of my life that I forget the one who's in my heart said he'd never leave me and never forsake me.
2: Amen.
1: Amen. Notice this. Verse 39, and he arose and he rebuked the wind and he said unto the sea, watch it now, peace be still, and the wind ceased and there was a great calm. I'm glad for our Lord's concern. Now, he's going to deal with their faith, but I want to remind you of that. I know what he's getting ready to say to them, and I know what Ham is going to deal with them. He's going to look at them. He's going to ask them those questions, and I'll get that in just a minute. But, Brother Witt, here's what I love about that. Even though they were inconsistent, even though they were fearful, even though they maybe missed the mark, he still took care of them. I'm glad my Lord still takes care of me. You might remember those wonderful days of teaching our children how to tie shoes. We've almost got Seth there. He's about got it down. Amen. I got it. Okay. Now, if you have some of ours, you know, they're a little bit different. Okay. You know, Lydia was the, no, I got it. You know, she built different. Seth was like, if you'll do it for him, he'll let you do it. Haven's like, ring my little bell. Father dear. And they're like, but here, and you know what, we help them, we show them again. You ever taught your kids how to do something and you thought, you looked at them and said, how did you forget to do that? Are you ready? This is what we would say. What are you thinking? You ever gave them one of them? You act like your mom. No, you don't tell them you act like their mom. Somebody got trouble right there, I can feel it. In spite of their, here's what we do. We help them. We don't give up on them. Brother Wick, I'm glad the Lord's been the same way with me. He's been so patient.
2: Yes, sir.
1: And he's been so kind.
2: Yes, sir.
1: And he's been so merciful to me that though my lapse of faith come, he still meets our needs and takes good care of us.
2: Amen.
1: Watch this.
2: Amen.
1: Ready? Look at verse 39. He said, and he arose, rebuked the wind, said unto the sea, peace be still. And the wind ceased, and there was a great calm. Verse 40, he said unto them, why are you so fearful? Why did you doubt me? How is it that ye have no faith? In other words, you're the ones that's been following me. And if you don't have any faith in me, how is anybody else going to have faith in me? The world's not going to believe in him. His children are going to be the ones that believe in him. All right, verse 41, the Bible said, and they feared exceedingly, said one to another, what manner of man is this? What type of man that even the wind and the sea obey him. Here they are, a great miracle, and they're marked by that. Notice some things in the text. Let me give you this. Look back at verse number 36. When I read through that text, can I be honest with you, Brother Justin? I'm thinking about the boat that Christ is in. I'm thinking about the disciples, and I'm walking through in what he's doing. But in writing this text, under inspiration of the Holy Ghost, here's what the author said. And there were also with him other little ships. God is in the business of remembering what others have forgotten. I'm just being honest with you now. When I read that text, I want to know what's going on in the main ship, in that main where the Lord Jesus Christ is, the disciples are. And so, but rather, God remembers those that seemingly are things that others have forgotten. God sees the small things that seemingly are in the shadow of other things. Matter of fact, let me give you the first mention of this. In the book of Genesis chapter number 1, he's walking through and he's talking about creation. And here's what he says. And he made the stars also. That's all, Brother Eddie. All of that we see, man hadn't even got our minds wrapped around that yet. And for God, let me just tell you for now, he made the stars also.
2: Yeah, amen. Yeah.
1: We focus on the sun and the moon, but God reminded us all of that out there, no problem, made it also. Brother Justin, and I'm going to be honest with you, there are times that I feel like, Oh, you know, I know God will do this for them, and I know God will do it for them, but that's not how God does. God doesn't have favorites when it comes to his children. Now, we think that, and that sounds good. And sometimes, now I know sometimes we get, and I know most of our kids ain't here tonight, so we can admit some things. Everybody got that favorite? You know what I'm talking about. And I love to hear the kids. Now, I got some, Miss Alejandra's looking at me like she don't have one kid she likes more than the other. I know you love all of them, but there's one you're probably going to remember to bring something good home to than the other ones. That's exactly right. Miss Sarah, I know you had a hard time citing me, but she's a favorite. Miss Jennifer, the other two's not here. You can admit, really, that you love Titus more than I'm just kidding. Natalia's here. She's somewhere around here. She's in the nursery. Yeah, she's in there. I mean, everybody knows. Now that the other ones ain't here, you can admit it publicly on live video for the thousands of people watching online. I ain't even gonna get started with all the weather reels. But Brother John, listen, here's the truth, okay? I'm gonna help you out here. Really, your parents don't have a favorite kid, but there are some kids that's just easier to love on. Can I say it that way? There are some kids when I realized that the better I was than my mama and daddy, the more times my daddy would remember to bring me home some packs of Rolos. Are you listening? And daddy would slip me a dollar, because I grew up in a time when getting a dollar was a big deal. You give a kid a dollar now, they're like, "What don't you want me to do with this?" They don't know how to use it. And Lord forbid if they don't use the whole dollar and somebody got to count change back. It had nothing to do with the message. I listen to political stuff all day, and I'm about half mad. But God's not that way.
3: 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We pray that we've been a blessing to you. Thank you so much for listening. Join us again tomorrow, same time, same place, while we seek him first.
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1: Our nation was founded by the divine purposes and plans of Almighty God. Oh, I'm going to tell you, how do you explain this morning? All of you God haters, all you people out there that don't believe that when our nation was founded under Christian principles, how do you explain how that George Washington, our first president, who at point blank range was shot at 50, he was shot at 15 times and walked away uninjured. He had 2 horses shot from out from under him. And when he came to his senses, he had 4 bullet holes in his coat. How do you explain how a man was shot at 15 times, 4 bullet holes in his coat, 2 horses shot out from under him, yet he was uninjured? Well, the way that I explain it is this. He had a God protected him, amen. Just like old Elisha, he told his servant, he said, there's more for us than they are against us, amen. Hey, there's an almighty hand that's out there that's taking care of you and me, amen. It's an unseen hand, amen, but God's in control. I tell you this morning, this nation is the greatest nation on planet Earth. Because it's a nation that feared God. I see this morning in a letter to his brother, this is what Washington wrote. He said, death was leveling my companions on every side. But by the all-powerful dispensations of providence, I have been protected. George Washington said, while my comrades were falling to the right and while my comrades were falling to the left, God Almighty had his hand on me, amen. God was taking care of me. Why? Because God knew that George Washington would be our first president. Be a leader that would stand on the principles of God's holy word. How do you explain that this morning? How do you explain how that he was protected above everyone else? I can't. All I can say is to you is it was God. What I'm trying to say this morning for us to see is that America's no ordinary nation. Did you know that this nation, that we were the first nation? Say, preacher, how do we fit into the prophecy? Well, did you know that America was the first nation to announce that Israel should be a nation, should have their own land? We were the first nation to recognize that they were a nation in 1948. America was also the first nation to recognize that Jerusalem was to be the capital of Israel. We federally recognized it. And the rest of the world joined in. What are you saying, preacher? I'm trying to tell you that God has used this nation mightily to send missionaries all over the world to propagate the gospel. It started with a printer press, amen. Thank God, and now we're distributing all tracts and Bibles all over the world. We send literally containers of Bibles every year through IBOM. Containers of Bibles. All over the world through the help of IBOM. I don't understand that, do you? It's God's providential hand. God's got his hand on America. It's a blessed nation, a nation that in our Pledge of Allegiance, and I'm not for one, listen, I'm one that can stand and say the Pledge of Allegiance without man remorse. One nation under God, indivisible, with liberty and justice for all. Yeah, all them God haters want to take God out of that Pledge of Allegiance, but they don't realize that it was God who allowed them to have what they have today. They are experiencing it, and man, they are rejoicing in the fact that America has the freedom to walk down its streets. Can't do that anywhere other, any other place in the world. Religious oppression everywhere. We're getting ready to celebrate our nation's 250th birthday, 250 years, this nation has stood on the principles of God. A nation that does not need progressive liberalism to change its core and its foundation. No, what we need is revival. In Plymouth Rock, Massachusetts, Brother Gary, once again, several of you guys have been there. There stands an 81-foot tall monument called the Pilgrim's Monument. Facing the west, which would be looking over the entire nation of America, purposely, our founding fathers, our forefathers inscribed these words. Thus, out of beginnings, greater things have been produced by his hand that made all things of nothing and gives being to all things that are. And as one small candle may light a thousand, so the light here kindled has shone unto many, yea, in some sort of our whole nation. Let the glorious name of Jehovah have all praise. What was lit here in Plymouth Rock, may it be lit all over the land of America, that our God has given us a great opportunity. And let all praise and all joy and all honor go to the name that's above every name. That's what he said, amen. William Bradford, passenger of the Mayflower. Don't tell me, don't you dare tell me that America wasn't founded under the Bible of Christian principles. Does it sound like to you this morning that in the court of law, does it sound like to you, based upon what William Bradford has said, that he's a tyrant and a God-hater? No. Sounds like to me he knew something about being a Christian, and he understood the principles of the Word of God. What are you saying, preacher? I'm trying to tell you this morning that we're getting ready to celebrate 250 years as a nation. And it fears me because where we began, we've come so far away. Yes, sir. Yes, sir. I get a call every week. Almost every week now, I'm getting a call from churches needing a pastor. There's churches needs a pastor all over Western North Carolina. You got somebody you can send over. You got some preacher you can see. You got somebody, hey man, that can stand up. Listen, what's happened to America? We forgot where we came from. We've forgotten where we came from. And if you forget where you come from, guess what? You get arrogant and you begin to lose what you have. Let us never take for granted that we get to walk through them doors. And that we get to sit in a padded pew. We get to experience the things of God. We get to hear the preaching of the Word of God. Let us never forget the sacrifice of those that have walked before us. What do you say we need, preacher? America needs God again. It's exciting to know this.

0: We were on an unprecedented decline, young people leaving and going away from the house of God. We were on a decline. We were getting ready to man crash. And all of a sudden, a man was martyred for the cause of Christ, and church attendance went up. Hey, listen, God's in control. God's taking care of America. But listen, just as much as you watch the door of your house, just as much as you keep the Ring camera on, don't forget there's a sly enemy slipping in the back door of your spirituality to take over your life. Amen. He wants to destroy you. The Bible said in John, the book of John, he said this, he's there to kill, steal, and to what? Destroy. He's not going to give up easy. You got to be careful. How do you defend your nation? Just like all of our forefathers did. By praying.
1: Well, that is all the time that we have for today. 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We are located at 71 Hoopers Creek Church Road, Fletcher, North Carolina, 28732. 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
3: With SRN News, I'm Bob Agnew in Washington. President Trump at the White House this hour signing into law a bill that would provide $70 billion in money for ICE operations despite Democrat opposition.
4: For more than 100 days, congressional Democrats tried to block all funding for the Department of Homeland Security in a reprehensible attempt to throw open the borders of the United States of America. They want to drag us straight back to chaos and crime. The crooked Joe Biden administration, one of the most corrupt administrations, probably the most corrupt ever. Nobody's ever seen anything like it. And we're not going to let them do that.
3: And the president is still at the White House this hour signing into law the bill that will allow ICE to crack down on criminals inside the country as well. Rising gas prices pushed inflation to its highest level in 3 years last month. Big problem for the Federal Reserve and a potential political challenge for the Trump administration. As the midterm elections draw near, new data showed that consumer prices rose 4.2% in the month of May compared to a year earlier. Republicans and Democrats will face off tonight, not for a political battle, but at the annual congressional baseball game where Democrats are seeking to pull off an upset amid a five-year losing streak.
5: Led by Roger Williams of Texas, the Republicans will feature a largely unchanged roster from last summer's team and are aiming to continue their dominance over Democrats that stretches to the years before the coronavirus pandemic. Democrat team manager Linda Sanchez of California acknowledged that her party has its work cut out again in 2026 and is looking to stop a losing skid now in danger of stretching the length of an entire Senate term. Lawmakers in both parties say the game, held at Nationals Park, has become one of the biggest nights of the year for lawmakers, lobbyists, and Capitol Hill staff. Bernie Bennett, Washington.
3: On Wall Street, the Dow is down 582 points. This is SRN News. Oklahoma strikes a blow for freedom, Michael Harrington explains.
6: The legislature has passed a measure that bars all public colleges and universities from discriminating against student organizations based on their viewpoints. The bill comes in response to incidents of Christian and conservative campus groups being banned or restricted because of their opposition to such things as abortion and the LGBT lifestyle. The legislation will also require all college students to take a free speech training course. Michael Harrington reporting.
3: Some countries are conducting a war on churches. According to a new report from Global Christian Relief, the government of Rwanda is shutting down churches at a greater rate than any other country on earth right now. About 7,700 of them have already been closed over the past 2 years as the Rwandan government seeks greater restrictions on freedom of religion. Number two on the GCR list is Mozambique. That's where Muslim radicals are launching hundreds of attacks on churches every year. This is SRN News. But now Rich Thomason takes a look at the midday.

0: Wall Street Business Report.
1: Consumer prices soared last month. The latest government inflation report confirms it. Inflation has hit a three-year high, according to the Department of Labor. The latest flare-up in the U.S.-Iran conflict has Wall Street on edge. That was evident at this morning's opening bell. The benchmark started the day sharply lower. As stocks sank, oil prices rose. Brent crude gained $1.67 to $93.12 per barrel. It was trading at roughly $70 a barrel before the war began in late February. Benchmark U.S. crude was $1.89 higher at $90.09 per barrel. Computer chip maker Micron fell 4.2% early on, while Supermicro Computer tumbled nearly 12%. AI bellwether NVIDIA slid 2.5% overnight. For the Wall Street Business Report, I'm Rich Thomason.
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0: Hello, this is Pastor Doug Benton right here at Tabernacle Baptist Church in Greenville, South Carolina. And we are coming to you today with a need for our Tabernacle Children's Home. Our mission has always been to provide a safe, loving, and faith-centered environment for children who have nowhere else to turn. Since 1962, Tabernacle Children's Home has given a secure place for children to grow, learn, and experience God's love. Our current facility is now not in compliance with many codes. Through much prayer and counsel, we are endeavoring on a new building for our children. They're unable to continue to sleep in this current building. A project of this magnitude requires partnership from many. Your generous gift will translate into walls, rooms, and a foundation of stability. 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

It's time now for A Walk Down Memory Lane, the program dedicated to the great gospel songs of yesteryear. During the next half hour, you can hear the Christian classics that never get old. So brush the dust off that Bible and put on your shoes for A Walk Down Memory Lane.

And as that train slows to a halt as it rolls into the depot, we welcome you to the Wednesday edition of WTBI's Walk Down Memory Lane. Good afternoon to you. I'm Brother John Henry Watts, and it is so good to be your host once again for WTBI's Walk Down Memory Lane. And we do come your way every weekday at the same time with some great old-fashioned gospel favorites. The songs and styles that never grow old, and when we call them old-fashioned, we don't mean they're obsolete, we mean they are timeless. And many of us enjoy hearing these great songs and styles time and time again. Well, today, as you can probably discern from the opening number, featuring some good gospel bluegrass arrangements of some great old favorites. So I hope you've got your walking shoes on and laced up good and tight as we take this walk through the bluegrass today. But if you don't have your walking shoes on, or maybe you forgot where you put them, or maybe they just walked off on you again, well, don't worry about those walking shoes, because you do not need your walking shoes. You do not need to take one step with your feet to take a walk down memory lane. You just let old John Henry do the walking for you, and we'll take a walk down memory lane by listening to these great old favorites. So without any further ado, now I know what you want to hear, more good music, and I will play that for you right now as we hear the Country Gentleman and a good gospel bluegrass arrangement of Just Inside the Gate, the Country Gentleman.

And that's the group By Grace and a tremendous arrangement of Let Me Tell You About Jesus as we continue with the good gospel bluegrass arrangements of these great old favorites on today's edition of A Walk Down Memory Lane. Now, don't forget, this program, this music segment, does come your way every weekday at this same time from about 1:05 p.m. until 1:30, and we feature the great old-fashioned gospel favorites that we enjoy hearing time and time again, so be sure to tune in. Be sure to tell others about the program as well, because like I often say, if they don't know about A Walk Down Memory Lane, they might not know about WTBI Radio, and we all certainly want them to know about both, don't we? I thought so. So let's continue now and hear True Harmony and their arrangement of Just Over in the Glory Land, another great old favorite, True Harmony.

The Village Singers at Unclouded Day, and we've been featuring some good gospel bluegrass arrangements on today's edition of A Walk Down Memory Lane, but it's almost time to draw the walk down memory lane to a close. We started off with the Brent Rochester family and Life's Railway to Heaven. 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

consider yourself invited to the 79th Annual Greer Baptist Camp Meeting starting Wednesday through Friday, June the 24th through the 26th, and the following week from June the 29th through July the 3rd. Each evening, we will begin our services at 7:30. Also, for our finale, we'll have a very special God and Country celebration starting at 5 p.m. on July the 3rd with two services, barbecue and fireworks. Preachers for this year's meeting include Tim Fallure, Ricky Gravely, Brian McBride, Johnny Pope, Doug Benton, and a host of others. We will also have special singing and local choirs each night. 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Dr. Joe Arthur is the moderator, and the Greer Baptist Camp Meeting is located at 1360 Henderson Gap Road in the Greer community of South Carolina. Don't miss out on an opportunity to enjoy the presence of God, the people of God, and the preaching of God's Word at this year's 79th Annual Greer Baptist Camp Meeting. We would love to see you there.

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0: Hello, this is Pastor Doug Benton right here at Tabernacle Baptist Church in Greenville, South Carolina. And we are coming to you today with a need for our Tabernacle Children's Home. Our mission has always been to provide a safe, loving, and faith-centered environment for children who have nowhere else to turn. Since 1962, Tabernacle Children's Home has given a secure place for children to grow, learn, and experience God's love. Our current facility is now not in compliance with many codes. Through much prayer and counsel, we are endeavoring on a new building for our children. They're unable to continue to sleep in this current building. A project of this magnitude requires partnership from many. Your generous gift will translate into walls, rooms, and a foundation of stability. 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
3: Thank you so much for tuning in the broadcast again today. Luke chapter number 10, verse 17. And the 70 returned again with joy, saying, Lord, even the devils are subject unto us through thy name. He said unto them, I beheld Satan as lightning fall from heaven. Behold, I give unto you power to tread on serpents and scorpions and over all the power of the enemy, and nothing shall by any means hurt you. Notwithstanding, though, he says, in this rejoice not, that the spirits are subject unto you, but rather rejoice because your name has been written down in heaven. Thank God. You having difficult days, your name's still written down. Rejoice. Amen. Are you having defeated days? Hey, go ahead and rejoice. Why? If your name's been written down. Are you having discouraging days? Hey, go ahead and shout if you're saved by the grace of God, because your name has been written down. There's three great truths we're dealing with that make every believer, or should make every believer, shout one way or the other. Either you're going to shout out loud, or you're going to shout inside, or you're going to shout through some tears, or a hanky waving in the air, or running down the aisle, or praise God, just have a good time in the Lord. Amen. I tell you what, you have a salvation that cannot be destroyed. Praise God, that makes me want to shout. And we've been dealing with that, and we've been saying this right here, salvation, it brings a godly relationship, praise God. Thank God, amen, for a godly relationship. And that brings forth adoption and access to the throne. And not only is it a godly relationship, but we dealt with a grand redemption, and I got to get on by that, amen. And salvation brings this, here we go, amen, a glorious rescue. Woo! Thank God, for if we believe that Jesus died and rose again, even so them also which sleep in Jesus will God bring with him. For this we say unto you by the word of the Lord, that we which are alive and remain.

0: going to be a glorious rescue. Thank God for that godly relationship and that grand, grand redemption. Amen. And thank God my salvation brings a glorious rescue. It's a coming one day. Thank God. And number two, you can shout because you have security that cannot be depleted. Amen. Don't run out. Amen. Praise God. You're in for eternity, friend, if you're saved. He said, well, preacher, I don't believe once saved, always saved. When you get, if you really saved you, when you get to heaven, you better go ahead and believe it now. Thank God. He's big enough to die on Calvary for the sins of the world. He's big enough and powerful enough. Thank God to keep us and keep us secured, amen. Preacher, how does he keep us secured? Hey, we're secured, thank God, by the scriptures, amen. Hallelujah. Thank God for the scriptures. It said in the text we read the words are written, are the perfect, the passive, and indicative mode, amen. In other words, we're secure. Thank you for tuning in. Gotta go. Believe.
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1: With SRN News, I'm Bob Agnew in Washington. President Trump today at the White House signed a bill that provides $70 billion in funding for ICE operations through 2029. He lamented the fact that Republicans had to get it to his desk by resorting to the reconciliation process, which came with no support of any kind from Democrats.
2: For more than 100 days, congressional Democrats tried to block all funding for the Department of Homeland Security in a reprehensible attempt to throw open the borders of the United States of America. They want to drag us straight back to chaos and crime. The crooked Joe Biden administration, one of the most corrupt administrations, probably the most corrupt ever. Nobody's ever seen anything like it. And we're not going to let them do that.
1: Also at SRNews.com, the U.S. and Iran have traded missile fire in a heated escalation after a two-month ceasefire. Here's correspondent Laura Winters.
3: The U.S. military striking Iran after an American helicopter is shot down. President Trump warning that Iran will face consequences for stalling and not agreeing to a peace deal. Iran busy firing missiles into Bahrain, Kuwait, and Jordan. On Truth Social, the president writing, Iran has taken too long to negotiate a deal that would have been great for them. Now they will have to pay the price. Three explanation points. Laura Winters reporting.
1: Bill Gates set to testify in the Congressional Committee investigation into Jeffrey Epstein. More on that from correspondent Bernie Bennett.
4: House Oversight Committee members are slated Wednesday to interview the billionaire Microsoft co-founder behind closed doors, as they've done with other witnesses. Transcripts are often released later. Republican Committee Chairman Congressman James Comer requested Gates testify after he appeared multiple times in a trove of documents released by the Justice Department as part of its Epstein investigation.
1: That is Bernie Bennett reporting, and this is SRN News. A new study takes a look at Catholics in America. Correspondent Michael Harrington has a report.
5: It comes from the Pew Research Center, and it examines the faith group that nearly a quarter of the population belongs to. The study finds that the number of Catholics in the U.S. is declining and that more people are leaving Catholicism for Protestant denominations than the other way around. Among those Americans who convert to the Catholic faith, most common reason for doing so is that they have married a Catholic. Michael Harrington reporting.
1: Also at SRNnews.com, several FBI analysts tied to the creation of a 2023 memo warning of a potential threat from Catholic so-called violent extremists have been fired by Director Kash Patel. The fired employees include four intelligence analysts and a supervisory analyst as well. The January 2023

0: 3 intelligence product produced by analysts in the FBI's Richmond, Virginia field office emerged as a political flashpoint. This is SRN News. Attorneys urge the release of a mosque leader, saying he's been denied diabetes care in ICE custody.
1: Lawyers for the president of Wisconsin's largest mosque say he's being denied basic care for his type 2 diabetes and has lost 30 pounds since he was taken into custody 2 months ago by ICE. Salah Sarsour is a Palestinian-born legal permanent U.S. resident. His attorneys say he's being detained on baseless claims of being a foreign policy threat. He has no criminal record in the U.S. They believe he was targeted for speaking out against Israel. DHS says Sarsour is in the U.S. illegally, and he'll remain in custody pending removal proceedings. They also say all people in ICE custody receive proper medical care. I'm Julie Walker.
0: It has been a rough ride so far on Wall Street after bad news about inflation last month. Right now, the Dow Jones Industrial Average is down 597 points, and NASDAQ off by 310. 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

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Taking a look at our weather, currently it is 86 degrees, a 40% chance of showers and thunderstorms, mainly before 5 p.m., partly sunny with a high near 87. This evening, mostly cloudy, then gradually becoming clear with a low around 70 degrees, and on Thursday, sunny with a high near 93 degrees. 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
2: 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I'm Brother Ricky Cawthorn, and I welcome you to today's Gospel Pulpit radio broadcast. I trust our broadcast will be a real blessing. And now let's come and dine around the Word of God together.

0: And I welcome you to this Wednesday, June 10th radio broadcast of the Gospel Pulpit. It is a great joy to come to you again today. Well, Wednesday's church night in our areas. I hope you'll be found faithful to a Bible-preaching church, and I hope you'll get there and stay in that church and do what the Lord would have you do. We work from the Fall Creek Baptist Church, Jonesville, North Carolina. Brother Don Hudson is our good pastor. If you're in our local area, we'd be glad to have you. Sunday morning services begin at 10 a.m., and then our preaching at 11, Sunday evening at 6, Wednesday evening at 7 o'clock. And I hope that you will pray for us in these days, and I thank God for those of you that have allowed us to preach in your churches this year, and some of you allowed us to present the work, and I praise God for that because it's growing. And, you know, we've ended the Reaching America project for this year, but if you continue to want to send to that, I praise the Lord for it. There's other things we can do and other stations we could take on if the money came in. But I just want to thank you. I want to come on the radio and say thank you. Amen. You made it possible now for us to go into Omaha, Nebraska, and Tucson, Arizona. And I appreciate it for those two stations that we have now taken on. And this is our weekly 30-minute broadcast. So if you want to know what we're preaching on those broadcasts, go to the website, gbiradio.org. And our 30-minute programs are right there, and you can listen to those. And they're aired on Saturdays and Sundays. And these 30-minute programs, I believe now, are doing the study that we already did here on the daily broadcast, preaching from Titus. I believe that's where we are on those. But anyway, I thank God for the privilege and the open door of radio. Radio's been a part of my life, about all my life, really. I started making cassette tapes for my daddy 40-some years ago. And I praise the Lord for what God has allowed me to do. I'm nothing. I'm really nothing. I'm way down yonder. But God's been good to me over the years, and I thank God for the goodness of the Lord. Amen. All right. Father, will you bless every preacher, pastor, missionary, evangelist, camp meetings that are going on? And I pray, dear God, give us something tonight. Lord, give this old nation revival. Lord, she's wretched and wicked, and sin's just oozing and pouring out of her, and corruption everywhere. But Lord, I thank you I still live here. I thank you for my land. Thank you, Lord, for my leaders, my president, my vice president. Thank you for, Lord, the cabinet, the Senate, the House. I mean, all the people that make it possible, Lord, for us to live in a free country, the military. And I thank you for everybody in the military today. Now bless our preacher men. They're most important tonight. And use them for your glory. In Jesus' name, amen. Now the message of the word of the Lord. Why is it in an argument or an uproar in a church we always want to draw sides? You don't have to get people on your side. If you've got God the Father, God the Son, God the Holy Ghost, and the 66 books backing you, you don't need people on your side. Well, if I can just get everybody on my side. No. We need to get with God. Amen. Let's get with God. Amen. But when you go through a trial, the devil is going to make you think. The devil's going to make people don't think, oh, nobody cares about you. Nobody came to see you. Nobody called you. Why, the preacher didn't come. You ever had that run through your mind? Brother, the devil's job is to scare you. The devil's job is to put fear in you going through a trial. I remember a trial I went through one time. I was getting ready to get sued, really got sued. And you talk about scared to death. I mean, I'm a pastor, and I was in my 30s, I guess, but I probably wasn't mature. And, man, you talk about getting scared to death. I mean, here I am getting sued by the state, getting sued by the county, and I thought, what in the world? And I'll never forget it. I called a friend of mine. He got the lawyer on the phone, and the lawyer called me, and he said, Mr. Cawthorn, he said, don't worry. He said, now, literally, you got 1,000 lawyers in his organization. He said, you got 1,000 of them by your side right now. Well, that kind of eased mine a little bit. Amen. But you know what? We got through that. But I was scared to death. I ain't going to lie. I've had other trials scared me to death. I mean, things that we've been in, raising money. I mean, you know, somebody said, well, Cawthorn's a man of faith. Well, you ought to see me sometimes, man. But I tell you what, God's brought me through every one of them, through many dangers, toils, and snares I have already come. Now, the devil's job is to make me afraid. I can find a little spot on my arm. I get afraid. Christy, is that cancer? You reckon that's cancer? You know, I shouldn't be doing that. Even my daddy died with cancer. He had a lot of skin cancer. Things scared me to death. But I shouldn't live that way. I've decided I don't want to live in fear. I want to live in peace. The Bible said, let the peace of God rule in your hearts. That word rule is the word we get our word umpire from. Now, before they changed all the rules in the baseball games, the umpire used to be supreme authority. We ought to let the peace of God be supreme authority in our lives. Amen. We've got to let the peace of God. Now, this man was scared. Now, number five, let's notice the spirit. This thing gets wilder and wilder. He's going to tell Job what an experience he had. Man, this thing gets plumb wild. Look at verse number 15. Then a spirit passed before my face. The hair of my flesh stood up. You ever heard somebody tell a tale and it got wilder and wilder? I mean, you know, it got wilder and wilder. Amen. I mean, sort of like the little boy was one time. The mama brought her little boy, and the mama went to the preacher. She said, "Preacher," she said, "my boy lies all the time." Said, "I just cannot stop him from lying." Said, "He just lies and he makes up things. His imagination just runs away from him." And the preacher said, "Well, I believe I can help him." She said, "You really think you can?" He said, "I believe I can." Said, "Bring him to my office tomorrow at 5:00. And she brought him over there. And just him and the preacher sitting there. And the preacher said to him, said, "Son, I want to tell you something." Said, "I want to tell you a story that happened to me." He said, "Okay." He said, "Son," said, "I was up in the mountains in this little country church." And he said, "Man," he said, "I was just preaching away." And he said, "All of a sudden," said, "there's a black bear, big old grizzly bear, come through the door." And said, "That bear just walked down the left side," said, "just started grabbing people, just eating them up." And said, "Then he moved to the right side and he grabbed two or three and just eat them up, just boom, chopped them up, just gulped them up." And said, "All of a sudden," said, "there's a little fast dog come running down the aisle of that church." And said that dog attacked that bear and said he whooped that bear and just laid that bear out in the middle of the floor. He said, "Now, son, do you really believe that story?" And the son looked at the preacher. He said, "Why, preacher, sure I believe that story." He said, "That's my dog. It whooped that bear." Now, there wasn't no hope for that boy. The preacher couldn't even carry him. Amen. I mean, there's some folk, they'll tell you I'm not going to deal with that. But anyway, but people tell you some of the craziest stuff ever happened to them. I mean, when people start into salvation, they start telling, "Well, now, preacher, I'll just tell you, I seen Jesus walking on the..." No, you didn't see Jesus. Amen. Get people to tell you. Sometimes people have wild stories about how God called them to preach. There's a man came to me, and he's in heaven now, a good friend of mine, so I can say this on the radio. Me and him are good friends. And this man came to me, and he said, "I believe the Lord's calling me to preach." And I said, "Well, then pray about it, you know." And I told him, you know, we talked about it. So there was a man, and many of you in our local area remember a man by the name of Paul Gentry. Now, Paul's in heaven now. Paul would walk up and down the roads. He'd walk to church. People would pick him up and take him to church. And, man, Paul would go to church every day of his life. And that fellow that the Lord was dealing with to preach, he called me one evening. He said, "Man," he said, "I like to got killed coming home from work this season." I said, "What happened?" He said, "Man, I about had a car wreck." He said, I prayed to the Lord if the Lord was really wanting me to preach, for me to see Paul Gentry standing over there somewhere in a spot." I said, "Did you see him?" He said, "No, I didn't see him where, but about got killed." Well, anyway, the man went on and preached after that anyway. But here's the deal. God don't work in signs. Somebody said, "I lay the fleece out." You ain't Gideon. You're in the wrong dispensation. Amen. I'm sorry, but you're in the wrong dispensation. Amen. That's the dispensation of law. We're in the dispensation of grace. We don't hang the fleece out. We go by faith. We go by the peace of God. We pray about things. But here's this fellow. He's seen the Spirit. I mean, now, boy, he's seen something. And by the way, do you notice what he said there? A spirit. He didn't see the Holy Spirit. He's seen a spirit. I'm talking about affliction will reveal your feelings. Affliction will bring out sometimes the bad feelings out of people. "Oh, I know if things are going to be all right. I saw a spirit, boy." And he just, no, you didn't see a spirit. All right, number five. Let me go on here quickly. Number six. Let me notice the sight. This thing get plumb wild now. Notice verse number 16, the book of Job. The Bible said it stood still, but I could not discern the form thereof. An image was before mine eyes. Let me stop right there. Now, some of y'all think I'm making fun. I'm not, but I'm going to give you some Bible. Now, this man Eliphaz said a spirit stood before me and said, "I couldn't discern the image." All right, right there he's outside the Bible. Because the Bible later recorded in Daniel, when the Hebrew children were in the fire, even the lost king said, "Lo, did we not cast three men in the fire?" He said, "Lo, I see four men loose and walking around, and the form of the fourth is like the Son of God." Even Nebuchadnezzar knew who Jesus was. Let me tell you, you will know who Jesus is in your trial. Now, the devil has his spirits, the devil has his demons, and they will speak to you during your trial. If you are close to God, if you're on the devil's territory, if you get in the devil's camping ground, I'm going to tell you, he'll fight you, and you'll know the devil. But you'll also know Jesus. Paul had that thorn in the flesh. That demon, that devil was going everywhere Paul went. I mean, he was whispering things to him and telling things, but Paul still knew who Jesus was. Amen? And boy, this fellow, he saw. Now, you can see a lot of things. You can come up with some snazzy vision. but base your trial on the Bible. All right, number 7, I want you to notice the speech, and then I'm done with this introduction. Verse 16, he said, there was silence, and I heard a voice say. Now, that don't make a lot of sense, does it? There was silence, and I heard a voice say. In other words, there's silence, and then this voice started speaking to me. Now, he said, a voice. Notice the wording, a voice. Eliphaz had an emotional charisma experience. He didn't have a godly experience. He didn't have a scriptural experience, but he had an experience. That's the way some of you are in your trial. You have an experience, but you didn't have a spiritual one. Amen? Because you're, by the way, you're not spiritual because you have visions and see dreams. That don't make you spiritual at all. Amen? But this fellow, he said, I heard a voice. I'm glad I hear the voice. I know when God's speaking to me. How do you know? God speaks to you from the Bible. Now, when you're going through a trial, God will speak to you according to how much Bible you know. Now, I'm going to run that by you again. When you're going through a trial, God will speak to you according to how much Bible you know. Now, affliction reveals your feelings. Now, I want to begin here. I want to begin my message now. All right. I'm glad I'm not in a church. Some of you walked out on me, all right, because I'm 20-some minutes into it and just now starting the message. But I'm going to give you the message now. I'm going to begin at Luke chapter number 22. And I want to begin, I want to follow Peter's life through his trial and talk to you about afflictions reveal your feelings. All right, here we go. First, let's just read from Luke 22, beginning at verse number 31. If you have a Bible, I hope you'll follow with me now. The Bible says, and the Lord said, Simon, Simon. He said, behold, that word means to stop now, means to pay attention. Satan hath desired to have you, that he may sift you as wheat. He said, but I have prayed for thee that thy faith fail not, and when thou art converted, strengthen thy brethren. Now, I want to begin here, and I'm going to give you some things about this that will help you, all right? He said, let me go on here for just a minute. And he said unto him, well, this is Peter's response, and he said unto him, Lord, I am ready to go with thee both into prison and to death. Verse number 34 says, and he said, I tell thee, Peter, the cock shall not crow this day before thou shalt thrice deny that thou knowest me. Now, the Lord was right. Peter was wrong. All right, but the Lord is telling Peter. Now, first of all, I want you to notice, number one, the warning. Sometimes God gives us a warning sign that we're getting ready to go through a trial. I know preachers have prayed, and God's give them a warning that they're going through a trial. Sometimes it's through the Bible. Sometimes it's through the Holy Spirit. I know the old preacher, Buddy Robertson. Remember him, his testimony? How he got broke up in that trolley car. And he said, and by the way, I think he died in 1940. And that's back when men really walked with God. And he said a few days before that happened, he said, I felt a burden on me. And the Holy Spirit showed him he's getting ready to go through some things. I'm not in a vision, not in a dream, but the Spirit of God has a way of doing that. And so God warns Peter. Now, sometimes God warns you by the word of God. Amen. Notice what God said. And the Lord said, Simon, Simon. Now, he called him by his... Well, friend, we come to the end of our radio broadcast for this Wednesday, June the 10th. It's been such a great joy to be with you today. And I praise the Lord. We're on this station now, Monday through Friday. I welcome your cards and letters, the Gospel Pulpit, Post Office Box 797, Dobson, North Carolina, 27017. 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I'm Brother Ricky Cawthorn, and I hope you'll tune in again on the same station at the same time for another Gospel Pulpit radio broadcast when we come and dine around the Word of God together. All the time, he who fed the multitudes turned the water into wine to the hungry.
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1: Greetings in the name of the Lord Jesus Christ. My name is Scott Suttle, the pastor of Lighthouse Baptist Church in Blacksburg, South Carolina. 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As we open the Bible and preach the Word of God, we pray that it'll help your heart as you listen.

0: Greetings, friend. Thank you for listening today to the Baptist Lighthouse radio program. Such a joy to have you listening. We have been studying the past week or so in the book of Philippians, chapter number 3. We'll read again as our text today, as we have the past few days, out of Philippians chapter 3, verse number 14. The Bible says, "I press toward the mark for the prize of the high calling of God in Christ Jesus." Paul understood that this was a race that we are running in the Christian life, and that we are pressing toward the mark. There is a prize at the finish line. There is a goal to achieve as we strive to live for Jesus Christ on this earth. Now, the first day we mentioned in this verse, as we were covering Philippians chapter 3, verse number 14, was the matter of determination. It takes determination to run a race well. People that prepare physically to run a race, they condition themselves, and they have to have a heart and mindset to run a good race. That speaks of determination. We also looked yesterday about the matter of discipline. If somebody's going to be a runner, they need to discipline themselves as far as their diet and training and exercise to give themselves the best chance possible to succeed at running a race, getting rid of those sins and weights which does so easily beset us, getting rid of the baggage in one's life. Listen, it takes discipline for a runner to run well. And then as Paul is pressing toward the mark for the prize of the high calling of God in Christ Jesus, today we want to mention the matter of dedication. It takes a devoted individual that is dedicated to the task or purpose at hand. There has to be a level of dedication to that. That mark that Paul spoke of was the finish line. I press toward the mark for the prize of the high calling of God in Christ Jesus. Friend, one of these days we're going to run our race and we will be finished. Paul was nearing the end of his earthly journey in 2 Timothy chapter number 4, and he said this as he concludes really his writings, as 2 Timothy was the last book that Paul would pin down. The Bible says in 2 Timothy chapter 4, verse number 6, "For I am now ready to be offered, and the time of my departure is at hand. I have fought a good fight. I have finished my course. I have kept the faith." So Paul was ending his journey, and he said, "Amen, I have finished my course." He was pressing toward that mark. Now, just as there is physical rewards for those who win a race, I think some of the early Olympics that they would put that crown that was made around their head, and they would have a crown physically that they were rewarded for running a race. But here in the Bible mentions that we also will receive rewards for running a good race. There are rewards, there are crowns that Christians are given or named in the Word of God for being faithful in running that good race. James chapter number 1, verse number 12 is one of those crowns. The Bible says in James chapter 1, verse number 12, "Blessed is the man that endureth temptation, for when he is tried, he shall receive the crown of life, which the Lord hath promised to them that love him." There is a crown of life. That is a crown for enduring temptation. When you're tried, you'll receive that crown of life. That is for faithfulness through temptation. The Bible says that the Lord will not tempt us above that you're able. 1 Corinthians chapter number 10, verse number 13 says, "There hath no temptation taken you, but such as is common to man. But God is faithful, who will not suffer you to be tempted above that you're able, but will with the temptation also make a way to escape, that ye may be able to bear it." One of these days, amen, we'll be able to cast those crowns at Jesus' feet. And one of those crowns that we can receive is faithfulness in the time of temptation. As the Bible makes reference to enduring temptation, there is a crown of life. Then the Bible mentions, in reference really to that race that Paul mentions in 1 Corinthians chapter 9, the Bible says in verse 24, "Know ye not that they which run in a race run all, but one receiveth the prize? So run that ye may obtain. And every man that striveth for the mastery is temperate in all things. Now they do it to obtain a corruptible crown, but we an incorruptible crown." That crown is incorruptible. We're running for an incorruptible crown. That is a crown of self-denial, temperate in all things. That one that is willing to give up some things this side of eternity so they might live their life for Jesus Christ. Then, as we've read the text in 2 Timothy chapter 4, where Paul has finished his course, the Bible says in verse 8, "Henceforth there is laid up for me a crown of righteousness, which the Lord, the righteous judge, shall give me at that day, and not to me only, but unto all them also that love his appearing." So here's a third crown mentioned in the New Testament, a crown of righteousness for those who love his appearing, those who are in anticipation, those who are expecting the soon return of the Lord and looking for his coming. There has been promised a crown of righteousness. Boy, I love studying on these crowns in the Bible. 1 Peter chapter number 5, verse number 4 says this, "And when the chief shepherd shall appear, ye shall receive a crown of glory that fadeth not away." What's the context? The Bible says in verse number 1 of chapter 5, 1 Peter chapter 5, verse number 1, "The elders which are among you I exhort, who am also an elder and a witness of the sufferings of Christ, and also a partaker of the glory that shall be revealed. Feed the flock of God which is among you, taking the oversight thereof, not by constraint, but willingly, not for filthy lucre, but of a ready mind, neither as being lords over God's heritage, but being in samples to the flock." And then verse 4, "And when the chief shepherd shall appear, ye shall receive a crown of glory that fadeth not away." By the context, it sounds like this is a crown given to those who have faithfully served the flock of God, those who have given themselves in that role of under-shepherd, those that have been faithful serving in that capacity, that when the chief shepherd shall appear, ye shall receive a crown of glory. Boy, I'm thankful for God's servants. I'm thankful for men of God and servants of God who have remained faithful in their area of service. It may be even a position that is unrecognized. It may be a place that not many folks know about. You may not have a name of popularity, but thank God for faithfulness. Those that have remained true to the Lord, maybe in a place of obscurity, thank God for that. And one day they shall receive a crown of glory. Now, the Bible mentions another crown. This is found in 1 Thessalonians chapter number 2. Let's read it together. The Bible says in 1 Thessalonians chapter 2, verse number 19, "For what is our hope our joy, our crown, and this one is called the crown of rejoicing. Are not even ye in the presence of our Lord Jesus Christ at his coming? For ye are our glory and joy. This is the joy of the Apostle Paul, are those that he has won to the Lord, those that have been saved as a result of the preaching of the gospel of Jesus Christ. And the Bible says, they, those that are saved, have become his joy or crown of rejoicing. This is often referred to as the soul winner's crown. This is a crown given for those that have won somebody else to Jesus, those that have led someone else to Christ, and there is a crown of rejoicing. And I can understand why it would be titled that. There is joy in the presence of the angel over one sinner that repents on this earth. I believe that is Jesus Christ in the presence of those angels rejoicing that someone has come to him and a sinner has been saved. There is rejoicing over a sinner saved. I tell you, there's no greater joy in the life of a church, a family of believers as they gather and meet and worship for somebody, a sinner, to come and receive Christ and be saved. I tell you, that's a happy moment in a family when a child is born, when somebody receives a new birth and there is a new member of the family. That is a time of rejoicing. I have been blessed for my oldest child to be married and give birth to our grandson. And that is a joy to be not only a daddy, but to be a granddaddy. And how exciting it is when a new member of the family is born. Listen, it's a great joy when somebody gets saved and somebody receives Jesus Christ into their heart. Revelation chapter number 4 mentions that one day those crowns will be cast before God's throne. Listen, do you want to have some crowns one day? Do you want to run a race that is well? I believe Paul, in his comments in Philippians chapter 3, as he said, I press toward the mark for the prize of the high calling of God in Christ Jesus. Paul had his eyes on a finish line. Paul had his eyes on the reward that awaited him for running a good race. He was, by the writing of the Word of God, viewing those crowns that would be given at the end of the race. Listen, let me say this. You need to run a faithful and good race with your life for Jesus Christ. So one day the Lord can say, well done, thou good and faithful servant. The Apostle Paul was able to say that, I have finished my course. Thank God for the faithfulness of the Apostle Paul. Friend, that is all the time that we have for the broadcast today. May the Lord bless you as our prayer.
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I'm your host, Pastor Bill South. Yesterday, as we finished the broadcast, we were discussing the fact that there were some people that noticed some things about this man who was healed at the Pool of Bethesda. The Bible shows us that the first thing that was noticed was that the Lord noticed a need to announce an admonition. He had to warn the man to sin no more. Now, we looked at that in pretty good detail yesterday, and as you consider that, remember that continuing in sin that the Lord has delivered you from is a dangerous thing, and it only leads to things getting worse, not better. The Lord and this man had overcome this infirmity, and now he was looking like he was dabbling back into it, and the Lord had to rebuke him for that. But then the man also noticed something. He noticed an awareness, a need to announce an awareness, because initially he did not know who the Lord was. When the Pharisees asked him who it was that healed him from his infirmity, his response was that he didn't know. But once the Lord rebuked him, he then recognized that it was the Lord Jesus Christ who had given him permission to carry his bed, but also had been the one to make him whole. So he immediately goes to the Pharisees and lets them know that it is the Lord that had healed him and had given him leave to be able to carry his bed on the Sabbath. We saw yesterday that that could have been for one of two reasons. It could have been, first of all, for blame, in the fact that he was trying to get the responsibility off of himself and put it on to someone else. Hey, I was wrong in carrying my bed, but this guy told me to do this, and this is the one who did it, and to shift the focus off of him onto the Lord. Or it could have been that he was finding shelter in the Lord, and how that he was praising God for the fact

that he had been delivered from this infirmity, and he was honoring the Lord with that. We should honor the Lord with our praise in what he's done for us. Whatever the case may be, those are the two options that he needed to announce the awareness of who the Lord was. Well, today we're going to see that the religious leaders also noticed a need to announce an annoyance. They were bothered by what this man was doing. So if you can, let's get our Bibles. Let's go over to John chapter number 5, and let's see what happened when this man was made whole. In the meantime, tonight is Wednesday night. It's our midweek Bible study and prayer time here at Pleasant View Baptist Church. If you do not have a church home you regularly attend, we'd love to have you join us tonight at 7 p.m. Also on the Lord's Day, Sunday school is at 10, church is at 11, our evening service is at 6 p.m. We'd love to have you join us for our Lord's Day services if you do not have a church home. If you need transportation, please feel free to let us know. We'll be glad to arrange that for you at no cost. All right, John chapter number 5, and let's conclude our series on Wilt Thou Be Made?

0: In John chapter number 5, verse number 14, the man who was healed at the pool of Bethesda by the Lord is now found by the Lord in the temple, and the Lord gives him an admonition. The Bible says, afterward, Jesus findeth him in the temple and saith unto him, Behold, thou art made whole. Sin no more, lest a worse thing come unto thee. The man departed and told the Jews that it was Jesus which had made him whole. So we have the Lord giving the admonition, and then we have the man announcing his awareness of who made him whole and gave him leave to be able to carry his bed on the Sabbath. Verse number 16, the Bible says, And therefore did the Jews persecute Jesus and sought to slay him because he had done these things on the Sabbath day. So these religious leaders were unable to rejoice in what the Lord had done in this man's life because of when this man was healed of his infirmity. Now, again, we can see the contradiction in all of this because this is the same crowd that would be willing to pull an ox out of a ditch on the Sabbath, but to heal a man on the Sabbath is a totally different thing. And there's more compassion for oxen than there are for human beings. It's not unlike today. Many of our self-righteous leaders are more compassionate toward animals than they are toward humans. Many self-righteous politicians and actors and advocates are more concerned about saving some animal from going into extinction than they are the human race. They are okay with sacrificing babies, but they're not okay with allowing an animal to die because of something called climate change. And we all believe in climate change because the Bible tells us that the climate will change. It will continue to change from winter to spring, from spring to summer, from summer to fall, from fall back to winter. All of these are going to continue until the Lord says it's not going to continue. And may I just say in passing, nowhere in the Bible does it say that in the end times that you will not be able to tell the seasons apart. There's nowhere in the Bible that says that. It was a Catholic priest, some monk who said that, and for some reason it has been attributed to the Bible. But that's not in the Bible. The Bible tells us that all of the seasons will continue until the Lord changes that. And I don't know where that comes from, but I've heard it all of my life, and especially among people that are religious, but really don't know a whole lot about the Bible. But regardless of all of that, here the Lord now, after rebuking this man, and this man then goes and tells the Pharisees, the leaders now notice a need to announce an annoyance. They are now bothered by what the Lord has done. This religious crowd that is teaching, Jesus says, their traditions instead of the Word of God, they are now beginning to become annoyed with the Lord, to the point where the Bible says that they began to persecute Jesus. By persecuting the Lord, their hope was to run him off, because the word persecute means to make run or to flee or to put to flight, to drive away. It basically connotes an idea of molestation. They were making it very difficult for him to serve the Lord and to minister to other people. So they began to persecute the Lord. Maybe if he was around a group of people, they would come up and try to disrupt his opportunity to teach these individuals. But not only that, the Bible says that they sought to slay him. They wanted him dead. They would not allow him to have an opposing opinion. They would not allow him to have a dialogue with them in order for them to try to correct them. They were thoroughly mixed and set like cement. They were thoroughly mixed and set in their mind, and they were not going to change. They were religious, they were self-righteous, and they needed no one to explain to them, especially a carpenter's son. They needed no one to explain to them where they were wrong and how that the Lord was right. They did not want any of that. So therefore, they began to persecute the Lord, and to look for an opportunity to slay him. Now, it's kind of interesting that they were pointing out that the Lord had healed on the Sabbath, and it was bothersome to them that he had violated the law of God, but murder and the desire for murder was not a violation of their law. The desire to kill someone, to persecute someone, was not a violation of their law. There was hypocrisy that was evident in the lives of these people. So here's a man who's made whole. God has changed him forever. He was 38 years with an infirmity, a weakness, and now he's been delivered from that weakness, but he was delivered on the Sabbath. And by being delivered on the Sabbath, there was a certain crowd that was not happy at all with the fact that he was delivered on the Sabbath. The danger that we have in this is we sometimes, because of our own religious traditions, are not able to rejoice with people when the Lord does a work in their life. They've been made whole. They are at peace with themselves. They do not have that turmoil, that inner turmoil in their life anymore. But because they're not living up to our standard, we now begin to look for cause to persecute those who had helped this individual. And this man was made whole. There's a lesson we can learn from him as well, and that is this. If the Lord has delivered you from something, do not dabble in that old life. Child of God, we need to remember that the Lord has delivered us. We have been set free. We have been given the power by the Holy Ghost, and we have been given the liberty to serve Jesus Christ, and we should serve the Lord with gladness. My encouragement to you is, if you have been made whole, acknowledge that the power of being made whole came through the Lord Jesus Christ. And if he has delivered you from something, stay away from that thing. Stay away from that sin. Stay away. The Bible tells us that sin shall not have dominion over you. The Bible tells us, let not sin therefore reign in your mortal body, that ye should obey it in the lust thereof. Don't allow that sin to control your life. Yield instead to the power of the Holy Spirit so that you can say no to those things that once controlled you. Don't give in to mental sloth, just giving up and just deciding that you can't fight it anymore. You have power in Christ, and don't let the naysayers and the criticizers get you to the place where you begin to blame the Lord for your shortcomings, but rather rejoice in the Lord for the victory he has given you through his power.
1: Turn your eyes upon Jesus. This
0: has been with Calvary in View. 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

0: Hello, friends. This is Rudy Smith, the pastor of Mount Sinai Baptist Church, inviting you to listen for the next 15 minutes to Sounds from Sinai, a radio ministry of the Mount Sinai Baptist Church here in Pickens, South Carolina.
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0: And welcome to the broadcast today. We'll begin our program with a song from one of our services. We have a young ladies trio to come around and sing for us, Sister Ashley Hayes, Sister Leah Robbins, and my daughter, Sister Angela Smith. We'll be singing the song, Trials Are Worth More Than Gold. Hope it'll be a blessing to you as they sing for us today.
2: Yes.

0: Amen. Thank you, beloved, for that wonderful message and song. And now for today's message, take your Bible and turn to 1 Peter chapter 5. We'll be looking at verse 6 through verse 11. We want to listen to a message that I preached some time ago at the church on this subject, Does Jesus Care? For part one of the message, we go by way of recording live into the services at Mount Sinai Baptist Church. 1 Peter chapter 5, beginning at verse number 6. Humble yourselves, therefore, under the mighty hand of God, that He may exalt you in due time, casting all your care upon Him, for He careth for you. Be sober, be vigilant, because your adversary the devil is a roaring lion, walketh about, seeking whom he may devour, whom resist steadfast in the faith, knowing that the same afflictions are accomplished in your brethren that are in the world. But the God of all grace, who hath called us unto His eternal glory by Jesus Christ, or Christ Jesus, after that ye have suffered a while, make you perfect, establish, strengthen, settle you. To Him be glory and dominion forever and ever. Amen. My text for today's message, a short verse, but so precious, verse 7. Casting all your care upon Him, for He careth for you. I want to preach today a message with this title in mind, a title of a song that I dearly love, Does Jesus Care? The songwriter put it like this, Does Jesus care when my heart is pained? Too deeply for myrrh and song, as the burdens press and the cares distress and the way grows weary and long. Does Jesus care when my way is dark with a nameless dread and fear, as the daylight fades into deep night shades? Does He care enough to be near? Does Jesus care when I've tried and failed to resist some temptation strong, when for my deep grief I find no relief, though my tears flow all the night long? Does Jesus care when I've said goodbye to the dearest on earth to me, and my sad heart aches till it nearly breaks? Is it aught to Him? Does He see? And the refrain, oh yes, He cares. I know He cares. His heart is touched with my grief. When the days are weary, the long night dreary, I know my Savior cares. I'm glad that I know that He cares. You know, a lot of times when we go through things in this life, we often say, who cares? Or hear it said, who cares? Have you ever looked around in a situation when you was troubled and going through tribulations and made a statement like this? Does anybody really care? Have you ever lifted your eyes toward heaven when under a load, heavy load, and thought to yourself, does God even care? Well, I'm telling you, according to this scripture, it is a fact that our Lord really cares. I'm glad that He cares, and I'm sure I'm glad that He does. I was thinking about the burdens in life and the cares of this life that we get under and loaded with. And if we don't somehow or another find someone to help us with our burdens, the enemy will take advantage of us and try to tear us from limb to limb. In fact, the verse 8 follows verse 7, warning us of the adversary. And he knows when we get burdened that we're weak and we are vulnerable. But I'm glad, hallelujah, that we have a burden bearer to help us in our times of heartache and sorrow. I'm glad that Jesus cares. Yes, Jesus really cares. I'm glad that I can say that from experience. I'm glad I can say that from the fact of God's Word, that Jesus really cares. He said, be content with such things as you have, for He hath said, I'll never leave thee nor forsake thee. I'm glad He cares enough to be with us
1: through thick and thin, through fair and foul weather, through daylight and dark shades. I'm glad that Jesus really cares. Amen. Now, as I expound a little bit here on this salt today from this verse, first of all, I want to mention the cares of our lives. The cares of our lives. Casting all your care. All your care. I was thinking about the cares of our lives. The cares. Man, as you think about it, this word care, from a Greek word that means to draw in different directions, nearly to pull apart, to distract. It involves anxiety, things that makes us anxious, and care and troubles that press us and pull us apart. And so the word care. There are cares in our lives. And saints of God are no strangers to care. Care comes our way, and anxiety comes our way. Job rightly said this. He said, a man's days are few and full of trouble. Job 14:1. Moses said this in Psalms 90:10, which is a part of the prayer of Moses. He says, the days of our years are 70. And if by reason of strength 80, yet is there strength, labor and sorrow. For it is soon cut off and we fly away. Yes, there's sorrow in the life even of the saints of God. I was thinking about the scripture that says in Psalms, many are the afflictions of the righteous. But it goes on to say, but the Lord delivereth them out of them all. Jesus said in His preaching in John, He said, in the world ye shall have tribulation, but be of good cheer, I have overcome the world. Paul said this, he said, yea, and all that live godly in Christ Jesus shall suffer persecution. James said, count it all joy when you fall into divers temptations. Even here in 1 Peter chapter 4 and verse 12, beloved, think it not strange concerning the fiery trial which is to try you, as though some strange thing happened unto you, but rejoice inasmuch as ye are partakers of Christ's sufferings, that when His glory shall be revealed, ye may be glad also with exceeding joy. And in the very scripture that I read unto you this morning, we find out, brother and sister, that others, our saints, are suffering along with us. Verse 10, but the God of all grace hath called us unto eternal glory by Christ Jesus, after that ye have suffered a while, make you perfect, establish, strengthen, settle you. Yes, saints of God are oftentimes in a place of sorrow and suffering. But you know, that's in this world. It's not in the world to come for the people of God. The sorrow we have will be left behind when we leave this world. We that are saved by the grace of God, we're going to a land where there is no more sorrow. Won't be any more care or burdens or anxiety or afflictions or troubles or heartaches or tribulation. No old crepe on the door. No funeral parlors to visit. In that fair land, there is a land that is fairer than day. And there you are. No cares there. But while here in this lowland of sorrow, we have to carry cares. Brother and sister, cares. We find ourselves loaded down. We find ourselves pulled apart sometimes by cares. Jesus doesn't want us to abide that way. That's the reason He has made the provision here in this verse. Casting all your care upon Him, for He careth for you. The cares of this life. Then secondly, will you consider the casting of our load. The casting of our load. Casting. Oh, what a precious, precious word. Casting all your care upon Him. For He careth for you. This word, casting, comes from a word to cast upon. John. It was used in the scribe casting the garments upon the colt of the ass in Luke 19:35 when they put Jesus there upon the donkey. They took off their coats and cast them down for them to walk on as well. And so here when he says casting, brother and sister, it suggests taking it off of you and putting it on him. That's what it's all about. You see, my shoulders aren't strong enough to bear up under the load. And you're not strong enough to carry the cares that this world lays upon your shoulder. You're not strong enough in yourself. We're weak, folk, honestly. We find ourselves in weakness.

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Please join us again at the same time tomorrow for another Sounds from Sinai radio broadcast. Now, if you'd like a copy of today's message in its entirety, then simply write us here at Mount Sinai Baptist Church, 830 Country Club Road, Pickens, South Carolina, zip 29671. 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That address again, Mount Sinai Baptist Church, 830 Country Club Road, Pickens, South Carolina, zip 29671. And now, until we meet again on tomorrow's broadcast, this is Pastor Rudy Smith saying, may the Lord bless you, is our prayer.

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1: With SRN News, I'm Bob Agnew in Washington. President Trump at the White House today signing the $70 billion immigration enforcement package known as the Save America Act, aimed at keeping Americans safe. Here's correspondent Laura Winters.
2: After months of debate and delays, President Trump signing the package, which will fund ICE agents and Border Patrol through the rest of his second term in office.
3: For more than 100 days, congressional Democrats tried to block all funding for the Department of Homeland Security in a reprehensible attempt to throw open the borders of the United States of America.
2: The president says the money will give the heroes of ICE and Border Patrol the support and resources they need to defend our borders, protect our homeland, and to keep America safe. Laura Winters reporting.
1: Inflation hits a three-year high, highlighting affordability challenges for Americans. We get more on that from correspondent Bernie Bennett.
4: Rising gas prices pushed inflation to its highest level in 3 years last month. A headache for the Federal Reserve and a potential political challenge for the Trump administration as midterm elections near. The Labor Department said Wednesday that consumer prices rose 4.2% in May from a year earlier, up from 3.8% in April, and the third straight increase. On a monthly basis, prices rose 0.5% last month after big gains of 0.6% in April and 0.9% in March. Bernie Bennett, Washington.
1: Microsoft founder Bill Gates today testifying before the House Oversight Committee as it looks into Jeffrey Epstein. He says he hoped that testimony could be useful.
5: Glad to be here voluntarily to testify, to help with the committee's work. I'll start with an opening statement in the hearing room. I hope my testimony is helpful to the work, important work of the committee to find justice for the victims.
1: And Gates has said it was an error in judgment to have any affiliation with Epstein, even though he was unaware of his wrongdoing. This is SRN News.
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Currently, it is 85 degrees, mostly cloudy, a 40% chance of showers and thunderstorms, with a high near 88 degrees. Tonight, a 30% chance of showers and thunderstorms before 8 p.m., partly cloudy with a low around 71 degrees. Thursday, sunny with a high near 92, and Thursday evening, clear with a low around 72. Coming up at 4 o'clock is the fellowship broadcast with afternoon prayer time at 4:15. 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
1: 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Tracts are printed in 90 languages, including English and Spanish, and are offered free to anyone who requests them. 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Our pastor is William Burroughs. 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
2: Welcome into the midweek edition of the Fellowship Broadcast. And Lord willing, Pastor Burroughs will be along with us in just a little bit, thinking about obstacles and opportunities on the path of life. And I know you want to stay tuned for that. He's been developing these thoughts over the last few weeks. And I know today's broadcast will be also a blessing to you. And he'll be along with you right after this letter from a life that's been changed by the power of a gospel tract.
1: This letter says, "Dear Fellowship Tract League, my wife and I have been dedicated Christians here in Florida for many years. We have recently decided to do something different to build God's kingdom, and that is starting a tract ministry. We will distribute and leave a tract when and wherever we go. We just happened upon a tract from your ministry, and we would like to have some to give out. What a blessing. God's word says, so then faith cometh by hearing, and hearing by the word of God. So we know that God will honor the gospel tracts, the word of God on a gospel tract." 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All tracts are sent free as the Lord provides. 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Box 164, Lebanon, Ohio, 45036. 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
3: Hello, this is Pastor Burroughs. I want to thank you for listening to the broadcast today. The last couple Wednesdays that I've been doing radio, we've been looking at Israel at Kadesh Barnea, and they were at a crossroads. Of course, we know that 12 men went to spy in Canaan, 10 came back with an evil report, and the whole problem was a lack of faith in God and having confidence in Him, trusting in Him. And again, you think about it. They've seen His power when He delivered them out of Egypt, protection in the wilderness, His presence, His provision, and He kept every promise that He ever made with them. Yet they're paralyzed with the fear of unbelief. So they would end up wandering in the wilderness for 40 years. Everybody that was above 20 years of age, except Joshua and Caleb, would perish in the wilderness. Well, now Israel has come full circle, and they're once again ready to go in the promised land. They're on the east side of the Jordan River in the plains of Moab. And Moses, who has been Israel's leader since he was 80, is now 120 years old. He is going to die and be buried somewhere on the slope of Mount Nebo. He will not be entering the promised land either, for in his anger he smote the rock instead of speaking to it. But if you read Deuteronomy chapter 2, you'll notice in verses 10 through 12, when Israel's at this crossroads and Moses is rehearsing to them the past, he says to them, he tries to tell them that, you know, others have fought giants and they have won.

0: Okay, you're always going to have obstacles in your path in the center of God's will, my friend. You will. And he's trying to tell him, look, if they can defeat giants, surely you can, because God is on your side. So, my friend, you and I need to learn a valuable lesson from this. Even if we're living in the center of God's will, it doesn't mean that we're not going to face trials, obstacles, and as we're going to see here, they're going to still have the giants to face, the walls, walled cities, and a river to cross here soon at the Jordan River. Well, you and I are going to have obstacles and battles even when we're in the very center of God's will. We just need to remember, listen, if God's called us, he will enable us to be victorious in the calling that he's called us to. Amen. All we have to do is obey his word, live by faith. Well, let's read Joshua chapter 1, because really, we're going to look at some portions here and look at the command that was given to Joshua. Look at verse 2, the crossing of the Jordan River. Moses, my servant, is dead. Now, therefore, rise, go over this Jordan, thou and all this people, unto the land which I do give to them, even to the children of Israel. Let me say this. Moses is dead. Now, it doesn't matter how great a man is. The work of God must go on when he dies and moves on. We got to remember this for a church even. You know that? There's some great men of God. You know what? They have pastored churches, and they pass away. And many times the church crumbles. People leave as soon as he does, passes off the scene. And you shouldn't do that. No. Well, you should get another man of like-minded faith, and he's leading the church now. Get behind him and follow him, just like Israel's going to follow Joshua. And you, too, can be victorious and if you'll do that. Amen? But listen, it doesn't matter how great a man is. The work of God must go on when he dies or moves on. God always has another man. But you know what that first command of Joshua? Cross this Jordan River. That doesn't seem very hard, does it? Get 2 million plus people across what is known really one of the fastest rivers for its size. At this time of year, it says it overflowed its banks. And my, that's how, you may think, well, that's not that hard. Well, that's not hard. That's because you're not doing it. But to get 2 million people across, I might be able to figure a way to get myself across. But for me to get kids across and all these people safely, wow, that's a task. But not with the Lord on your side. All right? And you might look at this obstacle, too, and go, Lord, why don't we just go around it? Well, listen, you can go by your reasoning, or you can live by faith and cross the Jordan River where he tells you. See, they can go south and go around it, but God doesn't want them to go around it. All right? He doesn't want them to go back to Kadesh Barnea and try this again. No, he says, listen, he wants them to cross the Jordan River. And really, where they're going to cross nearby is old Jericho. What's going to happen is, you know what? They're going to split the country. Then they're going to what? They're going to go south. They're going to go north. They're going to conquer the land. But they split the land and conquering Jericho first, the way they're going to do this. It almost sounds like God has a plan, doesn't it? It almost sounds like he knows what he's doing. So you can live by your reasoning, or you can live by faith. And you know what? They're going to choose to live by faith, and they're going to do that, all right? So he's going to tell them to cross the Jordan River. It's going to take some faith. All right, but it's the will of God, and God always has a plan, and his plan is always the best, my friend, his perfect plan. Second, he tells them you're going to need to conquer the land. Look at this, verses 3 and 4. Every place that the sole of your foot shall tread, that have I given you. As I said unto Moses, from the wilderness and this Lebanon, even unto the great river, the river Euphrates, all the land of the Hittites under the great sea toward the going down of the sun shall be your coast. Now, I would imagine the size of this conquest would seem very intimidating. But maybe he remembers. In Exodus 23:29, he said, I will not drive them out before thee in a year, lest the land become desolate and the beasts of the field multiply against thee. So they have the river, that lies before them, a great obstacle. Walled cities still lie ahead of them in the battle. Oh, and there's a land to conquer, fierce warriors and giants. But don't worry, my friend. God has a plan. He's got it all figured out. He knows everything, and nothing is too hard for God. Listen, my friends, I'm going to tell you something. Trials come in the life of a believer. That's called living by faith in the center of God's will. It's here that we must realize that God has allowed every trial that we face or ordained it. To get something out of your life or strengthen us in the faith, God allows us. You know, Romans 8:28 says, for all things work together for good. Many people stop right there. But then he says, to them that love God, to them that are called according to his purpose. Right? So every trial you're going through, know this, that God has allowed it, ordained it, and it's to strengthen you. Amen? To make you better or get something out of your life. Let me say this too. God has already promised Israel the land, but I noticed something in verse 3 that stood out. He said, every place that the sole of your foot shall tread upon, that I have given you. You know, it's not like you're going to cross the river, throw out the lawn chair. No, you're going to need to go fight these battles. I've given you the land. Now you got to do your part. My friend, I wonder if that's a promise that you could claim today, that everywhere your foot is going to tread by faith in the will of God, God's going to give you victory. My friends, we're out of time today. Thanks for listening to the broadcast.
1: 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This is Bruce DeLange signing off with this thought. I'm on my way to heaven and enjoying the journey. 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

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The Bible reminds us that God is near to all who call upon Him in truth. What a great comfort it is to know that we can come to Him anytime and in any place. We have been praying for the peace and protection of Jerusalem, and in Psalm 91, as we pray for protection and peace, let's hear this powerful promise from the Word of God. This is Psalm 91, 1 through 6 and 14 through 16. He that dwelleth in the secret place of the Most High shall abide under the shadow of the Almighty. I will say of the Lord, He is my refuge and my fortress, my God. In Him will I trust. Surely he shall deliver thee from the snare of the fowler and from the noisome pestilence. He shall cover thee with his feathers, and under his wings shalt thou trust. His truth shall be thy shield and buckler. Thou shalt not be afraid for the terror by night, nor for the arrow that flieth by day, nor for the pestilence that walketh in darkness, nor for the destruction that wasteth at noonday. Because he hath set his love upon me, therefore will I deliver him. I will set him on high, because he hath known my name. He shall call upon me, and I will answer him. I will be with him in trouble. I will deliver him and honor him. With long life will I satisfy him and show him my salvation. What a comfort to know he is our refuge and our fortress. Let's bring our needs to Him now in prayer. Heavenly Father, we come before You in Jesus' name, thankful for the gift of this day. Thank You for Your protection and provision for us. Thank You for the rain. Thank You for allowing us to join together in prayer. We are grateful for every listener. You know each life, each burden, and every unspoken need. Lord, help us to set aside distractions and turn our hearts toward You. Meet each person right where they are. For those who are hurting, bring comfort. For those who are sick, we ask for Your healing touch. For those who feel discouraged, lift them up and fill them with Your peace and renewed hope. We pray for the peace of Jerusalem today. Please bring protection and calm, and guide those making decisions concerning Israel. Give them wisdom to do what is right. We also lift up our nation. We pray for our military, for law enforcement, and for first responders. Please protect them, strengthen them, and give them courage. Be with their families and surround them with Your peace. Lord, we ask that You would guide our president and all those in authority. Give them wisdom, discernment, and a desire to lead in truth. We pray for the churches and pastors who will be gathering this evening. Bless each pastor as he preaches. Give him clarity, boldness, and power. And prepare the hearts of those who will hear Your word. We lift up the ministries of Tabernacle Baptist Church, the Helen Seitler Senior Apartments, the Children's Home, and the New Build Project, Tabernacle Baptist College and Christian Day School, the TBMI Mission Board, and the Christian Bookstore and WTBI Radio. We especially pray for Pastor and Mrs. Benton. Strengthen and encourage them as they serve You. Lord, we bring the needs of our listeners before You. Listeners with unspoken requests, a nephew healing from surgery, families bereaved from the death of a loved one,
listeners awaiting test results, a listener in hospice care, a brother with health needs and physical strength needs, a friend with pneumonia who is very ill, listeners with health needs, family members with cancer, a grandchild going on a mission trip, please provide for them, friends and family members in need of salvation, friends and family members who are not walking with you as they should, draw them back to you, a dad in the hospital in ICU, a woman not feeling well who is dizzy and fatigued, a couple with serious marital issues and spiritual needs, a woman who fell, thankful that she was not seriously injured, but she does have health needs, a man who has pneumonia and is in the hospital, a man with stage 4 colon cancer, taking chemo treatments and has a young family, a grandchild who has serious health needs, a woman who has serious health needs and is facing surgery, two sisters asking for your wisdom and guidance to find the perfect place to help care for their mother, a woman who is sick, a woman recovering from a stroke, a granddaughter who is undergoing chemo treatments and has an upcoming PET scan, Anne Marie, a double lung transplant recipient. Please help her body to respond to treatments to continue accepting the new lungs. A man who has arm difficulties and is in much pain and discomfort. A son who has very serious leg injuries and is facing surgery. A mother and a daughter with health needs. A grandchild, please give the doctor's wisdom. A woman who is weak and has no physical strength, please give the doctor's wisdom to help her. Thank you, God, for hearing every prayer and for working in every situation. Help us to trust you more and follow you more closely each day, and to be a bright and shining light for you. In Jesus' name we pray. Amen.

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0: This is the Gospel Hour, making known to this nation the gospel of Jesus Christ. 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
1: Hello, everyone, and welcome to the Gospel Hour. I'm David Green, director of the Gospel Hour, inviting you to stay tuned with us for the next half hour as we bring you some beautiful Christian music by the Gospel Hour singers and musicians, and continue with our series of messages on the new birth, as preached and taught by my late father, Dr. Oliver B. Green. Now, this series is winding down. The last message will be this Friday. Then on Monday, we are beginning a very special series of messages. It's Dr. Green's series on the rapture of the church. Now, why is this so special? Because not only before the message, but this was the last series that Dr. Green was preaching on the radio when he died back in 1976. And the series will go right up to the day that he died in July. So please tune in each and every day in the next coming weeks. Well, right now, we're going to hear two great songs for you, and then Dr. Green.

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1: Now, Father, use this message to reach somebody, Jesus, please, and we'll give thee the praise. Amen. I just feel like the Lord's going to save many today. Now, look here. In chapter 8, verse 1, Jesus went unto the Mount of Olives, and early in the morning he came again into the temple, and all the people came unto him, and he sat down and taught them. He sat down and taught them. Now listen, the scribes and the Pharisees, that gang of religionists, and I say gang with no apology, that's what they were. Just a gang of religionists always finding something to criticize the Lord about. They brought unto him a woman taken in adultery, and when they had set her in the midst, now they brought her in, they didn't lead her in, they didn't invite her in, they brought her in bodily. If you bring me in, you bring me in bodily. If I walk in or if I walk in with you, I come in with you. I come in to a room, but if you bring me, they brought her. They brought her in. They brought her in bodily. They would have never gotten her in there any other way. Now then, they brought her, and in verse 4, they said, now they brought her in and set her down right in the middle of the assembly. They say unto him, Master. Now that means teacher, Master. This woman was taken in adultery in the very act. Now Moses in the law commanded us, all right, commanded us now. That's the religionist, the Pharisees, that such should be stoned, but what sayest thou? This they said, tempting him that they might have to accuse him. But Jesus stooped down with his finger, wrote on the ground, as though he heard them not. Now you notice he didn't answer these folks. He didn't answer them. When the dear woman at the well said, I don't understand you being a Jew, ask a Samaritan for a drink, he answered her. When the nobleman said, Sir, come down to my house, my child dies, he answered him. And when the poor man at the pool of Bethesda said, Sir, I have no man to help me, Jesus answered him. And then when the Pharisees said, We want to work the work of God, he told them what the work of God is in John 6:29. And then when he said, Except you eat my flesh and drink my blood, and they walked away, he told them what that was, John 6:63. But when this gang who dragged this woman, absolutely brought her in, bodily brought her in and set her down and said, There she is, we took her in adultery. Moses said, Kill her. Moses said, Beat the life out of her with stones. Moses commanded us to beat her to death. Now, what do you say? Son of God didn't even answer them. He didn't answer them. He didn't open his mouth, but I tell you what he did. He stooped over and he wrote on the ground with his finger. He wrote on the ground with his finger. Now, I wonder what he wrote. I wonder. Well, if you'll read Leviticus 20 and verse 10, somehow I believe that he wrote the essence of that verse. Leviticus 20 and verse 10. I believe he wrote that. Now, of course, I have no proof. But what Moses said, he said that when one is taken in adultery, the man and the woman shall both be stoned. Now here's the dear woman. Where's the man? Where is the man? Where is he? Now they brought the woman in. Why didn't they bring the man? Now if they want to clean up the community and if they want to do justice and if they're so godly and so pure and so righteous and so religious, then where's the man? But you see, they didn't bring the man. They just wanted to accuse Jesus. They brought the woman, and they said, We took this woman in adultery, and Moses said, Kill her. All right. Now Jesus rolled around. So, verse 7, so when they continued asking him if he did write that on the ground, I'm sure they didn't recognize it because they were ignorant of the Word of God. And that's a tragedy today. Some people say, Well, Brother Green, isn't that in the Bible? Isn't this in the Bible? And isn't the other? Why, no. Listen, we have a lot of chimney corner gospel, grandma gospel, preacher gospel, religion gospel, dogma gospel, denominational gospel. You better get you a Bible. You better read it, believe it, live by it, and die by it. I'm telling you, you better get your Bible. The Lord God said the last days would be marked by false false teachers, false prophets, and the country's full of them, absolutely full of them, and new ones are rising up all the time. When I come to this broadcast, so help me, I have nothing on this desk but the Word of God. I have in my hand a Scofield Bible, King James Version. That's all I have. That's all I have, and I use it. And that's what you'd better do, follow the Word of God and stop following men. Now then, verse 7 says, so when they continued asking him, he lifted up himself and said unto them, now here's what he said, he that is without sin among you, let him first cast a stone at her. Now the first one of you, you fellas, any one of you without sin, you cast a stone at her. You see, we've all sinned and come short of the glory of God. We've all sinned. All have sinned. There is none righteous, no, not one. So he said to these fellows, the first one of you, or the one of you that's without sin, first cast stone at her. Now then, when he said that, verse 8, again he stooped down and he wrote on the ground. Now what did he write that time? You know what I believe he wrote? I believe he wrote this. The Son of God came not to destroy men's lives, but to save them. I believe he wrote that. I believe he wrote something like this. The Son of God is come to seek and to save that which was lost. Maybe he wrote this. Though your sin be as scarlet, it shall be as white as snow. Maybe that's what he wrote. Whatever he wrote, beloved friends, on the ground is significant, and I'll show it to you presently, so stay with me and listen carefully. Sinner friend, you may not be an adulterer or an adulteress. You may not be a gambler. You may not be a robber. You may not be a liar. You may not be a thief. You may not be a murderer, but you must be born again. You must be born again. You can't enter the kingdom of God unless you're born again. And so he stooped down and wrote on the ground. And they which heard it, when he said, the first one of you fellows without sin. Now, frankly, I think they were all guilty myself. I think they were. And I think that's the reason they didn't bring the man along. Moses said, bring the man and the woman and stone them. But Jesus looked at those fellows and said, the one of you fellows without sin, you put the first stone on her. You throw at her first. Put a stone. Throw a stone at her. And he stooped down and he wrote. And he wrote, if we confess our sins, he's faithful and just forgive our sins. And he'd have saved that gang if they'd have confessed their sin, but they wouldn't confess their sin. They weren't interested in being saved. They weren't interested in cleaning up the community. They were interested in getting rid of the Son of God. That's what they were interested in. Now, verse 9, they which heard it, being convicted by their own conscience, went out one by one, beginning of the eldest, even to the last, and Jesus was left alone, and the woman standing in the midst. To some people, that's a very bad testimony. Very bad testimony, isn't it? Huh? To some folks, I said, that's a bad testimony. There's the Son of God alone. Where's the crowd? Well, when that gang dragged her in and demanded to kill her, they left. They scampered out. There's been many a crowd driven away from a church by a gang of Pharisees, you know that. Many a crowd. And this crowd was driven out by that gang of Pharisees. Now, Jesus is standing in the temple by himself with a harlot. That sounds bad, doesn't it? No, sir. You say, I can't afford to go down on the back alleys and witness to the harlots and the alcoholics. If anybody would see me down there, they'd get the wrong impression. Not God bless you if you're the right kind of a Christian, they won't get the wrong impression. You live right, you walk right, you live straight and upright, and let your testimony count for God. And brother, I'll guarantee you they can't put their finger on you. Doesn't make a difference what they say. Listen, that's the trouble today. We sit around in our fine churches and our fine tents and our fine prayer meetings, and we sit around, God bless you, and wonder why the sinners don't come. Listen, the gang the Son of God died to save, as well as he died to save you and me, they're out yonder on the street of forgotten men and women. We are to go after them. The Son of God said, go ye into the highways and hedges and compel them to come in. He said, go ye. He didn't say sit around and wait for them to come to you, but you go after them. And that's where we are failing God today. We sit around in our fine churches and fine Sunday schools and fine meetings and fine this and fine that, and we wonder why they don't come. They're not coming. Sinners are not coming. We need to go after them. Now, this gang of Pharisees brought that woman to the wrong man if they wanted to kill her. If they wanted to get rid of her, they brought her to the wrong place, because the Son of God came to save harlots, not kill them. Amen. All right, so Jesus lifted up himself and saw none but the woman. He said unto her, Woman, where are those thine accusers? Hath no man condemned thee? Hath no man condemned thee? She said, No man, Lord. No man, Lord. No man, Lord. And Jesus said unto her, Neither do I condemn thee. Go and sin no more. Neither do I condemn thee. No man, Lord. Now listen. Nicodemus came to Jesus by night. He was converted. Then the poor woman at the well with five husbands, she came, she was converted. Then the noble man, the outstanding citizen, he was converted. And on down the line, here's another, from the sublime to the ridiculous, from the sublime to the ridiculous. Now here's a poor, poor harlot. Now then, let me show you something. You say, preacher, what in the world happened to the woman? Let me tell you what happened. These fellas dragged her, they brought her, they absolutely brought her in bodily and set her down. Now then, she was sitting on the ground. Remember now, she is sitting on the ground. She's not standing, she is seated. They sat her down. They set her in the midst. Verse 3, John 8, 3. They set her in the midst, right in the middle. Then they said, Master, teacher. Moses said, Kill her. What do you say? He didn't say a word. He wrote on the ground. He wrote on the ground. And the woman watched him while he wrote. The woman read what he wrote. And then they kept on. So he said, The first one of you fellows without sin, or the one of you fellows without sin, you first cast a stone at her. And then he stooped and he wrote again. The woman is sitting on the ground. He's writing on the ground. He's writing. She's reading. She's watching what he's writing. What did he write? Whatever he wrote. Whatever he wrote was the word of God. Whatever he wrote was spirit and life. Whatever he wrote was bread from heaven. Whatever he wrote was flesh and blood that would bring life to the poor harlot. Whatever he wrote, she read it, she saw it, she believed it, she received it, and she said in verse 11, No man, Lord. Now, turn to 1 Corinthians 3:12 quickly, or 12:3. 1 Corinthians 12 and verse 3. 1 Corinthians 12:3. Wherefore, now listen, 1 Corinthians 12:3. Wherefore I give you to understand that no man speaketh by the Spirit of God, capitalized, and that means the Holy Ghost. No man speaketh by the Holy Ghost, calleth Jesus accursed. And no man can say that Jesus is Lord but by the Holy Ghost. All right. Now the woman said, Lord. The Pharisees said, Master. They didn't say Lord, so she didn't learn that he was the Lord from them. She didn't learn that Jesus was Lord from them. You know where she learned it? In the words he wrote on the ground, probably very close to her feet. Very close to her feet. She was in a position to be saved. She was down humble on the ground. She was right down there. And the Son of God wrote on the ground. Whatever he wrote on the ground convicted her of sin and enlightened her that he was the Lord and told her that he loved her and didn't come to condemn her, told her that he would save her if she would only let him. And whatever he wrote on the ground got rid of that gang of sorry hypocrites and got her in a position, God bless you, with the lowly Nazarene, the Son of God, the Lamb of God, in a position that he could save her. And so Jesus looked up and said, Woman, where are those thine accusers? Hath no man condemned thee? She said, No man. He said, Neither do I. Now listen, beloved, the Son of God came not into the world to condemn the world, but that the world through him might be saved. Now if you're condemned, you'll condemn yourself. If you go to hell, you'll go there of your own choosing. Somebody said, A loving God wouldn't send the soul to hell. I agree with you 100%. I agree with you 100%. I've never said on the radio that God would send the soul to hell, but you'll go to hell in spite of him if you're not born again. God doesn't send you there. You go there of your own accord. It's not God's will that any perish. Hell was made for the devil and the devil's angels, not for you. But if you choose to serve the devil and live for the devil, then you'll have to burn in the pit. You can't go anywhere else. And so it's not God's will that you perish, but that you repent and be born again. And so whatever the Lord Jesus Christ wrote on the ground, The Holy Ghost of God took the Word, and the Word convicted the woman and showed the woman it was a lamp to her feet, it was a light to her pathway. The Word of God was quick and powerful, it broke her heart, and she was born again of the Word and the Holy Ghost. Now, 1 Corinthians 3:12, "Wherefore I give you to understand that no man speaking with the Spirit of God calleth Jesus accursed, and no man can say that Jesus is Lord but by the Holy Ghost. And she looked in his face tenderly, as his loving, compassionate face was turned to her. She looked up and she said, 'No man, Lord.' She didn't say, 'No man, Master.' She didn't say, 'No man, Rabbi.' She didn't say, 'No man, Teacher.' She said, 'No man, Lord.' And he said, 'Neither do I. Go thy way, sin no more.'" He saved her. How did he save her? The words that he wrote on the ground convicted her of sin, enlightened her who he was, and she looked up and said, "Lord," and he saved her. "Whosoever shall call upon the name of the Lord shall be saved." The thief on the cross said, "Lord, remember me when thou comest into thy kingdom," and Jesus saved him. "Remember me, Lord." And so the Word of God again wins a soul. The Word brings life. The Word brings faith. We are saved by grace through faith, and that not of yourself. It is the gift of God, being born again, not of corruptible seed, but incorruptible, by the Word of God, which liveth and abideth forever. So the new birth comes by water, the Word, the living Word, water, the living water, the water of the Word, and the Spirit, the Holy Ghost. Hear the Word. "Verily, verily, I say unto you, he that heareth my word, believeth on him that sent me, hath everlasting life." Hear the Word. Believe the Word. Receive the Christ. He'll born you into the family of God. Heavenly Father, save the soul that's nearest hell today. Save the man, the woman, the boy, the girl that's calling on you now. And we'll praise you for it in Jesus' name. Amen.

0: friends. This is David Green once again. I hope you were blessed as you listened to the music and the message today, and I hope that you will tune in again each and every time if you enjoy the Gospel Hour program. And I would also like to hear from you. 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Now, this book is 188 pages long, containing five sermons, including the title sermon and four others. The very last sermon is the threefold parable, and it's taken from Luke chapter 15. Then we have I Am the Door. Now, this book is 171 pages, also a hardback book, containing seven great messages by my dad. The title sermon, of course, then others like Seven Great Facts, Christian Liberty, Nothing Can Be Added, and so on. Finally, What Does It Mean to Believe on the Lord Jesus Christ? 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
0: Friends, this is David Green again. On behalf of myself and the entire Gospel Hour family, I want to thank you for tuning in to the program today. I hope you received a blessing today and will tune in again each and every time you can. And so, until next time, may the Lord bless you and keep you in His will.

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1: It's time now for the Victory Pulpit Radio Broadcast, a ministry of Victory Baptist Church in Anderson, South Carolina. Pastor Thrift and the congregation sincerely thank you for tuning in today and pray that God would use this study to help us in our walk with Christ. 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
2: Many people think that the Old Testament was all about the law and the New Testament was all about grace. Grace and truth came through Jesus Christ. That's true. I understand that. God used Moses to give the law in the Old Testament. Grace and truth came through Jesus Christ in the New Testament. I understand that part. But what they don't understand is that grace is threaded throughout the entirety of the Bible. You'll find grace from Genesis to Revelation and all in between. If you look hard enough, you can find grace in every verse of Scripture in the Holy Bible. Grace, grace. And that's what I want to preach upon this morning, the subject of grace. Acts chapter 4, verse number 31. We're just going to read three verses here, and then we'll get into the message. Acts chapter 4, verse number 31. And when they had prayed, the place was shaken where they were assembled together, and they were all filled with the Holy Ghost, and they spake the word of God with boldness. And the multitude of them that believed were of one heart and of one soul. Neither said any of them that aught of the things which he possessed was his own, but they had all things common. And with great power gave the apostles witness of the resurrection of the Lord Jesus, and great grace was upon them all. I want us to try to see why God's grace is so great. Why does the Bible describe it as great grace? Now, we know in the Scriptures, in our life, we know that the sweetest name in all the Bible is the name of Jesus. Philippians chapter 2, verse number 9. The Bible said, "Wherefore God also hath highly exalted him and given him a name which is above every name, that at the name of Jesus every knee should bow of things in heaven and things in earth and things under the earth, and that every tongue should confess that Jesus Christ is Lord to the glory of God the Father." So we know that the greatest name, the sweetest name in all the Bible is the name of Jesus. In Acts chapter 4 again, verse number 10, the Bible said, "Be it known unto you all and to all the people of Israel that by the name of Jesus Christ of Nazareth, whom ye crucified, whom God raised from the dead, even by him doth this man stand here before you whole. This is the stone which was set at naught of you builders, which is become the head of the corner. Neither is there salvation in any other, for there is none other name under heaven given among men whereby we must be saved." The sweetest name that you'll ever hear is the name of Jesus, our Lord and Savior, Jesus Christ. It is the sweetest name in all the Bible, the name of Jesus Christ, our mediator, our propitiation for our sins. The sweetest word in the Bible is grace. 2 Corinthians chapter number 8, verse number 9. 2 Corinthians chapter 8, verse number 9. "For ye know the grace of our Lord Jesus Christ, that though he was rich, yet for your sakes he became poor, that ye through his poverty might be rich." In 1 Peter chapter number 1, verse number 10, the Bible said, "Of which salvation the prophets have inquired and searched diligently, who prophesied of the grace that should come unto you, searching water, what manner of time the Spirit of Christ which was in them did signify, when it testified beforehand the sufferings of Christ and the glory that should follow. Unto whom it was revealed that not unto themselves, but unto us they did minister the things which are now reported unto you by them that have preached the gospel unto you with the Holy Ghost sent down from heaven, which things the angels desire to look into." What is it that the angels are desiring to look into? They want to know what this grace stuff is about that brings salvation. It's about grace. They're interested in knowing about this subject of grace. The angels are not aware of grace. They just don't understand what grace is all about. They understand God's goodness and God's favor, but they don't really understand grace as it pertains to man, certainly as it pertains to man to salvation. They don't understand why God did not just throw away the clay when it was defiled with sin.

They don't understand that. They don't understand why God went to all the lengths that he went to in order to save lost man who brought it upon ourselves, this act of sin. They don't understand grace. They don't understand it. The sweetest word in all the Bible is grace. Grace, unmerited favor. Grace, God's riches at Christ's expense. God's redemption at Christ's expense. We've got different names for it. It's very hard for anybody to actually put it in terminology. Because if you've been saved by the grace of God, it means so much in your heart, you can't really verbalize it. You can't get it out. It changed your life. It changed the way you saw everything. It changed your heart. It changed your families and your homes. It changed communities. It changed nations. It changed the world. Since those early days of the New Testament church, they've been preaching grace. Now this world is a much better place that Christians are living in the world. They didn't have all those Christians back then. They really just began around Jerusalem. But as God has exploded the gospel message throughout the world, even though the world itself is getting more wicked, we have this sweetness about the world. And it's called Christians. The reason Christians are making it sweet, it's grace. It's grace that makes the difference. It wasn't religion, it was the grace. Grace made the difference. Grace is when someone who has it all freely gives it all to someone who has nothing. And that is exactly what Christ did for us. Jesus had it all in heaven. He had perfect fellowship with the Godhead. God the Father, God the Son, and God the Holy Ghost had been fellowshipping from eternity past, which has no beginning. Forever, they had been in sweet fellowship. For all eternity, he had fellowship with God. All of the creatures of heaven worshiped him. He sat upon his throne and ruled over all the creation in tranquility and in perfect harmony. He existed in perfection, in perfect holiness. There was no sin. There was no sickness. There was no degradation. There was no death. There was no rebellion. The Lord existed in perfection in heaven. He left all of that to come to earth so that he might give all of that to us, sinful mankind. Jesus had it all, and he gave it all up so that he might come to earth and give it all to us. This is grace. It's hard to put it in terminology. It's hard to put it in English language, but this is grace. You and I don't deserve it. We didn't do anything to earn it. We can't do anything to lose it once we freely accepted it. It's a free gift of God, and once we've accepted it, we can't lose it. We didn't do anything to earn it, so you can't do anything to lose it. The basis of the Christian faith is grace. That is the very basis of the Christian faith. Now, I know we talk a lot about faith. I do believe in faith strongly. But I'm telling you, beloved, you could have all the faith of the world. If it wasn't for God's grace, your faith would do nothing. The only reason faith is effective is because of grace. That's why they go together. You can't have one without the other. It's by grace through faith, but it takes both of them. Every religion, listen now, every false religion in all the world has faith. Every one of their followers believes strongly in that false religion. Many of them are willing to die for that false religion. That false religion over in Japan during World War II, they had guys flying airplanes, perfectly good airplanes, in the side of those ships. And they would do that because they believed in their religion. They had faith in their religion that they would be better for them in the afterlife. And they woke up in hell. Every false religion has faith. But what every other religion doesn't have that Christianity has is grace. That's what makes it different. It is grace. God's amazing favor, undeserved by us. And we can't earn it. God just loved us and he gave us his grace. Faith is a road that leads to heaven, but grace is the material that built that road. Without grace, faith would be useless. The only reason Jesus rose out of the grave is because of grace. It was all for us. The book of Romans, Romans chapter 4, verse number 23. Now it is not written for his sake alone that it was imputed to him, but for us also, to whom it shall be imputed if we believe on him that raised up Jesus our Lord from the dead, who was delivered for our offenses and was raised again for our justification. Jesus was raised for our justification. The only reason Jesus rose out of the grave
It's because of grace. He was raised for us, for our justification. It wasn't doing him any great favors to die on the cross and raise from the dead. It was doing something for us. It's an act of grace. It's a work of grace. If it wasn't for grace, Christ would have never rose from the dead. If he didn't rise from the dead, our faith would be useless. 1 Corinthians chapter 15, verse number 17. The Bible said, if Christ be not raised, your faith is vain. You're yet in your sins. The only reason Christ rose from the dead was for us. It was grace. It was grace. And if he had not rose from the dead, then our faith is useless. You see that? If Christ be not raised, your faith is vain. Your faith would be useless if it wasn't for grace. Grace is the material that builds the road of faith that leads to heaven. But grace is the material. God didn't offer grace, we wouldn't have any salvation. Without grace, faith would be useless, absolutely useless. Many people mistakenly believe that grace is just a New Testament principle, and that is not true. They'll say things like I just said a little while ago. The Old Testament was about the law, the New Testament is about grace. To some degree, that's true. Much of the law is expressed in the Old Testament, but it's not just about the law. What they don't understand is that grace is found throughout the entirety of the Bible. It is the primary theme of the Word of God. The primary theme, even in the Old Testament, is grace. The overwhelming principle of grace is found from Genesis to Revelation because it is part of the very character of God. Exodus chapter 34, verse number 6. And the Lord passed by before him and proclaimed, The Lord God, merciful and gracious, long-suffering and abundant in goodness and truth, keeping mercy for thousands, forgiving iniquity and transgression and sin, and that will by no means clear the guilty, visiting the iniquity of the fathers upon the children, upon the children's children, unto the third and to the fourth generation. Do you understand what the scene is set here? This is the second tables of the law. Moses broke the first one when he came down. He saw him worshiping in emotion around that golden calf, that false god, that idol they built. God had considered just completely eradicating all of the Jews and starting all over with Moses. He'd consider that Moses. Remember the story? Moses is asking God, God, please don't do that. Please don't wipe them all out. God could have opened the earth and swallowed them up like he did Korah and that bunch, but he didn't. He didn't. And he tells us here why he didn't. He gives us an indication why. God passed by before him, and God himself is making this proclamation. He says, the Lord God, merciful and gracious. That's why God didn't destroy him. Merciful and gracious. Everything about God's holiness and God's justice said destroy him and start all over, but God wouldn't do it. God is merciful and gracious, keeping mercy for thousands in verse 7, forgiving iniquity and transgression of sin, and that will by no means clear the guilty. God's clarifying here, just because I'm merciful and I'm gracious, I'm extending hope to you. If you'll receive my free gift, that doesn't mean if you reject me, I'm not going to judge you with sin. He will. And he does that in our very day. He does that today. The point of the matter is one of the very reasons why the overwhelming principles in the Word of God is grace is because it's part of his character. It's who he is. 1 Peter chapter 5, verse number 10. But the God of all grace, the God of all grace, who hath called us unto his eternal glory by Christ Jesus, after that ye have suffered a while, make you perfect, establish, strengthen, settle you. Only God has that attribute, the God of all grace. You won't find that described by anybody else. Now look, you can find characters in the Bible that God said, like David, a man after mine own heart, after mine own heart. But you never hear God saying that David was a man of all grace. Never. You can find men in the Bible that God said was a man of great faith. You can find that. But you'll never find the first man in the Bible God said he's a man of all grace. You won't find that. Only God is a God of all grace. We are to be gracious as Christians. Once God saved us by the grace of God, he's empowered us to be gracious and extend grace to other people. But we can't ever be a person of all grace. Only God gets that.

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1: All right, a very pleasant good day to each and every one of you. I'm Brother James, and I greet you in the name of our Lord and Savior Jesus Christ, the Lamb of God, which taketh away the sin of the world, and I welcome you once again to the Preaching of the Cross radio broadcast. 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Listen carefully. It doesn't matter if Brother James doesn't sound like your favorite preacher. It doesn't matter if we don't have the pretty orchestra music and a few songs and things to introduce the message. It doesn't matter about the tone of voice being something you're not accustomed to. Just listen carefully, and God will bless you. God will speak to your heart as you enjoy this radio program today. Truth is truth, and it is the duty and responsibility of God's minister to proclaim the truth, not in a certain tone of voice, not in a certain style, not in a certain systematic way that may appeal to you more than some other way. It is God's the man of God, it's his duty, it's his responsibility to declare the truth. If you're a child of God, if you belong to him, it is your duty and responsibility to hear that truth and receive it and respond to it. If you're lost, if you're dead in trespasses and sins, you should be thankful that someone has come across your path to tell you the truth, whether you like them or not, whether you enjoy what they have to say or not, whether you appreciate the way in which it's said or not. You should be thankful to God that he sent someone your way to tell you the truth. Now, this is the Preaching of the Cross radio broadcast. We are studying at present the Bible as science. And one of the greatest arguments raised by scoffers and skeptics and critics of the Word of God in our day and age is that the Bible is not scientific, that modern science has disproved the Bible. We have already spent 10 full radio broadcasts showing that modern science is a joke and that there isn't any way in this world that you could reject the Bible on the basis of modern science unless you were just as ignorant as the scientists and college professors that do so. Now, we are discussing at present in our series the fact that the Bible asks scientific questions in a book written about 4,500 years ago, the book of Job, that cannot be answered to this very day by the greatest scientists on the face of the earth or all of their combined knowledge. We have discussed the presence of man's eternal soul at the time of creation. Where was it? You don't know. We have discussed the boundaries of the oceans and the seas and who sets those boundaries and maintains them, and you don't know. Let's look at some more of these questions. I think it's remarkable that the Bible asked questions thousands of years ago that modern scientists cannot answer today. In Job 38, verse 12, "Hast thou commanded the morning since thy days began?" How many times have you longed to take up this quotation? How many times have you longed to reply in the affirmative? Have you ever been afraid in the dark? What would you then have given to have been able to command the daylight? Have you ever suffered pain at night? I don't understand why it is that sickness and suffering and pain seem so much greater at night. I don't know why that is. But have you ever waited for the dawn while it crawled on in its inexorable path with leaden feet? Did you then command the day? Some time ago, a group of men were with an expedition in the vast, far-flung wilderness of a mountain region. About 9 o'clock one night, the pangs of a toothache assailed one of the members. It was one of those shut-in toothaches that center in an apparently sound tooth. No relief was possible. Till 2 o'clock in the morning, the man tried in vain to quiet this extreme pain, then saddled his horse and rode to a village across the mountains to the valley beyond. It was 2 hours before the earliest break of dawn when he arrived at the mountain hamlet. There was no possibility of finding a dentist until 1 hour after sunrise at the very earliest. How he longed to command the dawning of the day. He would have given all the money he had in his possession if he could have said to the daylight, "Speed up, come right now."
2: But no one can do that. The hour of dawn changes from day to day. The very second of daybreak changes each succeeding day. Now, how is this kept in order? Who regulates this clock of God? Who cleans its wheels? Who makes those minor repairs which bring the daylight on its predetermined schedule with more than human punctuality? There's a tremendous suggestion in this question. Battles have been lost for lack of light. Empires have fallen and dynasties have arisen because no man could advance or delay the coming of dawn. But who makes the day to know its place and hour? Can a man learn this secret? Now, in your pocket or on your wrist or placed upon your wall right now, you carry a timepiece that divides your day and your night into minutes and seconds. That is to say, the wheels and springs of your chronometers have been devised by thinking men to keep pace with astronomical bodies. So vast in size and in such gigantic magnitude are these astronomical bodies that this Earth of ours compares to them about the same ratio that one drop of water would compare with the Pacific Ocean. Yet, the wheels of our timepieces must travel with these heavenly bodies at their same pace, subject to minor corrections. Now I want to call your attention to the fact, the indisputable fact, that this Earth fits in with a mathematical relationship to every point of light in the entire sidereal system. Who is there among us who has the power to command the dawn and to cause the day spring to know his place? How silly is this pride of a puny creature like man who dares to speak against Almighty God, who spake and said, let there be lights in the firmament of heaven, and instantly this command was obeyed by the appearance of gigantic bodies of matter beyond the power of man to comprehend, much less control. I think more of the humility of Job should be in the heart of modern scientists. These scientists, they read the evidence of God's infinite wisdom in this ancient book. They ought to just humble themselves and apologize for even thinking they know anything against the knowledge and the counsel and the wisdom of God. One of the interesting sidelights of the ancient culture prevailing in the day of Job, as well as a marvelous anticipation of the wisdom of our day, is found in the 14th verse of this exam that God gave Job. Continuing this observation about the dawning of the day, the statement is made that the earth is turned as clay to the seal. This is a continuation of the preceding or 13th verse of the chapter. In the faraway days of that 20th century or so before Christ, it was not customary for men to carry fountain pens and lead pencils wherewith to sign their names and transcribe their thoughts. No reader who's ever visited or a museum, no student of history who's ever been to a museum, no listener to my voice right now who's ever visited a museum of archaeology, has failed to note the seals that were commonly in use in those days. These were generally round, composed of a semi-precious stone or some hard substance in which the signature was engraved in the matrix. This seal, perforated longitudinally and rotating upon a tiny axle of some hard material, was pressed against the face of the damp clay and rotated. As the seal was turned in the face of the clay, it left its inscription. The clay was baked in the furnace and then became a permanent record. Now see the marvelous illustration of this ingenious question that God asked Job. Out in space, the sun is shining. Its light flows forth without interruption, day or night. On an established orbit about that sun, our Earth is journeying on her annual orbital revolution. At the same time, the planet is spinning on its axis, turning in the face of the sun like the seal in the face of the clay. Did Job know this? If he knew it, how did he know it? If he knew it, why is it that modern science didn't figure it out until several thousand years later? If he didn't know it, how could he write it down and record it in the pages of the Holy Bible? You see, Bible-believing Christians don't have a problem explaining their beliefs to scientists. You scientists have a problem explaining your beliefs to those of us with God-given intelligence and common sense. Only the hand which started this planet in motion could have directed the penning of those words over 4,000 years ago. You know, you'd scarcely expect to find the highly modern science of oceanography introduced into a book over 4,000 years old. But here it is, the 16th verse of Job 38. Hast thou entered into the springs of the sea, or hast thou walked into the recesses of the deep? We have now traveled, I say we, I'm speaking of man, we've now traveled several miles down into the depths of the sea. Now that pale green twilight, at a comparatively shallow depth of 50 feet, it begins to change rather dramatically. Life on the floor of the Gulf of Mexico. And man has now gone down into the very depths of the oceans themselves. They have pressurized vehicles they travel in, ships, underground submarine type things, pressurized suits where men can actually get out and explore for themselves. Some of these deep places, they can't go down too far. But it's an amazing thing. You can go down to the ocean floor, and yet no man on the face of the earth has ever entered into the springs of the sea since the very days of Job. Many men have walked in the recesses of the deep, but no man has entered into its springs. What and where are these springs of the deep? In some parts of the ocean, fresh water may be obtained. There are places where strata and currents of fresh water are known to exist. Some men maintain that these are river streams, which have lost their identity in the sea. Other authorities say that they are artesian wells that burst out on the floor of the ocean. No man knows. Perhaps no one ever will know the ultimate secrets of the ocean floor. A great increase of knowledge has come to us with the work of scientists who deal with the sea, but there are some things that still elude our grasp. In one of the major institutes for the study of the sea, the United States of America, the curator of this museum in La Jolla, California, reveals many fascinating things that ocean biological research has revealed. But even to this present day, there are things that are unfathomable. You can learn there at this Marine Institute for Biological Survey that men have studied different types of life which are found at an ocean depth never before attempted. Their apparatus allowed them to go hundreds of fathoms below the surface. They hooked some gigantic leviathan of the deep and started to draw him up with their steel line and their winch. And slowly they began to bring him in. Hundreds of feet from the surface, their line suddenly went slack. They said, "We've lost him. Bring in the hook and we'll bait up and try again." When the hook came in, they found that they had not lost their catch. Still clinging to the barb was a piece of the mouth and a piece of the head. No man can know or ever will know what the creature was like. He lived at so great a depth, resisting the unthinkable pressure of the ocean floor, that when the pressure was relieved, his muscular energy, constructed to resist tons of pressure, continuing to thrust out against the pressure that no longer existed, literally tore him to pieces. The life of the deep is not the only mystery that challenges the interest of man. We cannot now know the exact chemical composition of water at that depth. With great hope, a company of eminent scientists went one day to find the exact nature of water at the deepest spot then known. Their apparatus was especially constructed to thrust a reinforced brass tube down to a great depth, where a cleverly constructed device was to pull the plug from the tube. This would let the tube fill up with water at that stratum, and the operator would then close the tube with this plug so that no water could leak in from other depths on the way up. Thus, they hoped to add the item of chemic contents at vast depths to our knowledge of the ocean. But the eminent gentleman came back sadder but no wiser, for when they thrust their brass tube down to the desired depth, they went through the motions of pulling the plug and closing it again and then gleefully pulled it up. And to their chagrin, they learned nothing. For when their tube returned, it was a flat sheet of wrinkled brass. The terrible pressure had flattened their tube to the thickness of a thin cardboard, and it looked as though it had been hammered and pressed into crinkled metal waves. Now, you know what the Bible said over 4,000 years ago, Mr. Scientist? No man can enter into the springs of the deep. You can go a little way down, but the ocean floor is the secret place where many mysteries of God remain. It is also probable that they will remain mysteries until the day when the sea gives up its dead. We don't know much more today than Job did about the springs of the deep. The wonder of this verse lies in the fact that Job, 4,000 years ago, even knew that these springs existed. Or is it just possible that he spake as he was moved by the Holy Ghost? Now, however we may congratulate ourselves that we have learned some things, we can all answer the question in verse 18. It's merely a matter of travel and experience. Did you ever notice what a tremendous amount of our boasted culture and modern advancement are truly mechanical? We are a traveled age, no doubt about that. Job was unable to answer when God asked him, "Hast thou comprehended the earth in its breadth?" Job, of course, said no, but today many of us have been around the globe, and the rest of us have read enough to be able to answer, yes, it's about 8,000 miles in circumference. And so we do advance and we do learn. But I believe one of the most pressing problems that challenged the intellect of primitive man was the problem of how to sit down and go somewhere while resting. Horses were harnessed. Oxen were taught to pull great loads. Maybe the mighty dinosaurs were utilized as the elephant is today, but all that man might travel in comfort and ease. Not satisfied with animal aids, modern man has made himself mechanical beasts of burden. The air is filled with these metal boxes with wings on them, taking ourselves the wings of a dove and flying to the isles of the sea. Because we've mastered the problem of speed and travel, we say that we are the most wonderful generation that ever lived. But with all this new culture, have we really progressed? Are we any closer to God than Job was and the other patriarchs? What is the spiritual and eternal value of a mechanical progress? Are we mentally the better for all our modern conveniences? Are we spiritually more upright for all of our inventions? Now I realize that if Job were suddenly raised in that resurrection to which he looked forward, he would of course be confused. But in 1 hour, he could learn to push the button on the wall when he wanted light. He could learn to flip the switch downward when he wanted the lights to go out. In the same hour, he could learn to put in the fuse when the lights blew. And after all, that's about all the average modern man knows about electricity anyway. It wouldn't take Abraham, the friend of God, more than an hour to learn enough culture so that he could get on a bus when it stopped and wouldn't try to get on it before it stopped, and he'd know enough to stay on it till it stopped again. That's more than some people know now. Every once in a while, you'll see a highly modern, cultured man picking himself up because he tried to get off a streetcar before it stopped. But we have progressed. Job had never been around the world to survey it. Modern man has. So with great pride, we take 10 points in our exam, and we answer this question at least. We've come a long way, haven't we? Another notable instance of the anticipation of modern scientific discovery by the ancient writers of the Scripture is found in the 22nd verse of Job 38, where God inquires of Job, "Hast thou entered into the treasures of the snow? Or hast thou seen the treasures of the hail?" Now, this word treasures has a very exact significance. Fiction is full of references to buried treasure. Many expeditions have been outfitted to recover the treasure of Captain Kidd or some other pirate. And we always associate financial return with this word treasure. So the treasury of the United States is the place where we keep our national deficit. The bookkeeper at your church is called a treasurer because he received funds. But what can possibly be the treasure that is connected with snow and hail? Well, maybe Job didn't know, maybe he did. But certainly no modern listener knew until Dr. Frank T. Schutt, a Dominion chemist of the Canadian Department of Agriculture, published the result of his 17 years of research in the financial worth of snow and hail. In an article released by Science Service, the results of Dr. Schutt's experiments were first released. He found that there was a definite financial value to snow and hail, as they wash out of the atmosphere nitrogenous substances that fertilize the soil. The action of snow and hail, centrifuging through the air, deposits upon the land four kinds of chemical fertilizer, free ammonia, nitrates, nitrites, and albuminoid ammonia. These substances, to the present value of about $94.08 per acre, are deposited in a winter's fall of snow and hail. These are the forms in which the nitrogen of the air can be assimilated by plants as food. This is the equivalent of 44 pounds of expensive imported Chilean saltpeter per acre. If a farmer had 10 acres of land under cultivation, the treasure of the snow and the hail would be about $940 per year. Now, if you ascertain the number of acres under cultivation in your state, then multiply them by $94 an acre, you'll learn what the treasure of the snow and the hail really amounts to in your own locality. If you multiply the number of arable acres in North America by this factor, you will get a tremendous sum of real money. So, there is exact significance to this strange suggestion in this chapter of Job. But again, I've got to ask you again, how did he know? How did he know what the modern scientist has just discovered a generation ago? Or could it be that the God who asked the question really spoke through this book called the Bible? It's manifestly impossible that Job could have known the answers to these questions. But more than that, if ancient man was what modern science claims he was, it is absolutely impossible that Job could have even invented these questions to write them down. There's something at work here far superior to modern knowledge. There is something at work here far superior to the science of our day and age. The Bible is the Word of God. It's true. It's perfect altogether. And you may criticize it all you like. You may seek to cast doubt upon it as long as you wish. But those who are truly familiar with the contents of the Bible, those who have a genuine working knowledge of the truths of Scripture, they will not be the least swayed or taken by your arguments. They will not be turned aside by your questions and your doubts. They will not fall into the pit in which you have fallen of trusting their knowledge, their intellect, their education above the written revelation of the Word of God. And we have seen now in this series of broadcasts, and will continue to see as we progress, that the Bible is not refuted by science. The Bible is not overthrown by modern science. As a matter of fact, the Bible has been waiting for science to catch up with it for several thousand years. And those portions of the Word of God which you still find beyond the realm of possibility because science has no answer, maybe, just maybe, one day, if God allows things to go on as they are, maybe, just maybe, someday, science will catch up. And every time that scientific knowledge advances, it only advances to the point where it confirms the truth of the Word of God. Amen and amen.

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0: 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This radio program is a ministry outreach of the pastor and the people of the Gethsemane Baptist Church of Greenville, South Carolina. Pastor Philip Lovell invites you to enjoy the teaching ministry of Pastor Emeritus Dr. Ron Gatlin. And now, here's Pastor Gatlin.
1: Welcome to the Voice of Gethsemane. This is Ron Gatlin of the Gethsemane Baptist Church of Greenville, South Carolina. And we welcome each of you to these next 15 minutes of Bible study and fellowship in prayer. Please take your Bible and open your Bible to 2 Samuel chapter 12. 2 Samuel chapter 12, verse 10. Two nights ago, we began to look at the subject, broken things. Two nights ago, we were in Psalm chapter 51. Last night, we turned to Luke chapter 5. Tonight, we look at 2 Samuel chapter 12, verse 11. And we're looking at the life of David, the fall of David. We talked about that last night. Now, tonight, let's talk about the consequences of sin. Be sure your sin will find you out. Now, listen with me tonight to what God said to David through Nathan the prophet. Look at 2 Samuel chapter 12, verse 10. Now therefore the sword shall never depart from thine house, because thou hast despised me, and hast taken the wife of Uriah the Hittite to be thy wife. Thus saith the Lord, behold, I will raise up evil against thee out of thine own house, and I will take thy wives before thine eyes and give them unto thy neighbor. And he shall lie with thy wives in the sight of the sun. Now notice what happens in verse 16. David therefore besought God for the child. And David fasted and went in and lay all night before the earth. Now this was a child that was a result of the adulterous affair between Bathsheba and David. And so David beseeches the Lord, he begs the Lord, he fasts, and he lay all night upon the earth. Now notice verse 17, what happens. And the elders of his house arose and went to him to raise up him from the earth, but he would not. Neither did he eat bread with them. And it came to pass on the seventh day that the child died. And the servants of David feared to tell him that the child was dead. For they said, behold, while the child was yet alive, we spake unto him, and he would not hearken unto our voice. How will he then vex himself if we tell him that the child is dead? But when David saw that his servants whispered, David perceived that the child was dead. Therefore David said unto his servants, is the child dead? And they said, he is dead. Let's pause and pray tonight right before the message. Dear Lord, thank you so much for your word. And Lord, help us to understand tonight that there are consequences to sin. There's a price to pay even for the smallest sin. And help us to know, Lord, that you are not mocked. Whatsoever man soweth, that shall he also reap. And as your word tells us, be sure your sin will find you out. Help us tonight as we look at the life of David. In Jesus' name we ask it. Amen. The consequences of David's sin were many. The sword would never leave his house. His baby boy died. His daughter Tamar was defiled by her own brother Amnon. That was incest. Another one of his sons, Absalom, killed his brother Amnon. That's murder. Then Absalom, the son that David loved a great deal, rebelled against God, tried to steal the kingdom, and died at the hand of Joab. So the Bible is very clear. A man will reap what he sows. And there was a high price for David to pay for one night of pleasure, for a one night stand. Now tonight, we're going to talk about the forgiveness of sin. So take your Bible and turn back to Psalm 51, if you would, please. Psalm chapter 51, And if you look down at verse 17, the sacrifices of God are a broken spirit. A broken and a contrite heart, O God, thou wilt not despise. When David wrote these words, David was broken and David was forgiven. David was heartbroken by his sin. In verse 2, he says, wash me thoroughly from mine iniquities and cleanse me from my sin. Years ago, growing up as a child, I lived in a city. We did have running water, unlike the kinfolk we had in the country. They would take a bath in a big wash tub on the back porch or out in the yard. Now, sometimes, think about it, we need a spiritual bath because our souls get so dirty. And so David prayed for God to wash him, to cleanse him. And he knew that only God could do that. David knew that only God could make him clean. And by the way, God has only one way to make us clean. That would be the blood of the Lord Jesus Christ that cleanseth us from all sin, all sin. In David's day, women would go to a stream of water to do their washing. They would place their clothing on a smooth rock with the water running over the rock. And that running water would actually loosen the dirt. And then the women would take a stone and they would pound on the dirty spots until the dirt was gone. You know what David's saying here? He's saying, I can't live like this any longer. Wash me, Lord. Cleanse me, Lord. Now notice verse 7, what it says. Purge me with hyssop, and I shall be clean. Wash me, and I shall be whiter than snow. Notice those words, whiter than snow. If you ever walk through snow on a bright, sunny day, maybe not around here, but maybe when you lived up north. And if you did, you would need sunglasses because a reflection of the sun on the snow can be blinding. Now, underneath the snow, there may be dirt and mud and potholes and dead leaves and many other things. But all of it's covered. All of it's hidden. And again, it's all washed white by this blanket of snow that covers it up. And that would be a picture of God's forgiveness. There's a song that goes like this, a child's song, gone, gone, gone, gone. Yes, my sins are gone. Now my soul is free and in my heart's a song. Buried in the deepest sea, yes, that's good enough for me. I shall live eternally, praise God, my sins are G-O-N-E, gone. 2 nights ago, we mentioned the fact that we discard broken things if we can't fix them. Broken things to us are of no value. A broken tool, a broken watch is no good, a broken lamp, a broken glass, a broken phone, a broken microwave oven, all of these things are of little or no value unless they can be fixed. A broken arm is not an asset. It would be a liability. But we've seen these past few nights that God uses broken things. God uses things the world would never use, by the way. He used a slingshot in the hand of young David, the shepherd boy. He used a rod in the hand of Moses. He used ravens to feed Elijah by the brook Cherith. He used an ark of gopher wood to preserve the human race. You see, God uses broken things. He uses little things the world would never use. And God uses people the world would never use as well. The world uses people who have one of three things, either beauty or brains or money. If you don't have beauty, if you don't have brains, if you don't have money, the world really doesn't want you. But God used a little boy, we don't know his name, he had his five loaves and two fishes. Read John chapter 6, the story of the feeding of the 5,000. God used a fisherman by the name of Peter and his brother Andrew. God used a young shepherd boy by the name of David. And think about it, David, who committed the act of adultery that we've been talking about, after a year, he came to God, and he came clean with God. He had a pure heart. In fact, he says in this psalm, "Create in me a clean heart, O God," and that's exactly what God did. And God used David to write most of the psalms. Now, the past few nights, we looked at many examples of broken things. We saw a broken box in Mark chapter 14. We saw a broken pitcher in Judges chapter 7. In Luke chapter 5 last night, we saw a broken net and how God uses broken things. Tonight, keep in mind, God uses broken hearts. People with a broken and contrite heart. Let me ask you tonight, is there a sin in your life that overwhelms you? It may not be adultery like it did David. It may be bitterness. It might be anger. It might be lust. It might be any number of things. You're overwhelmed by that one sin, that besetting sin. Let me urge you to do exactly the same thing that David did. Let me urge you to read Psalm 51 and make it personal. If you'll notice with me in verse 4 what David says, "Against thee, thee only have I sinned and done this evil in thy sight." In other words, when we sin, it's against the God of heaven. Then notice verse 5, "Behold, I was shapen in iniquity, and in sin did my mother conceive me." Have you ever thought about that cuddly newborn baby? That sweet little baby has a sin nature. That child is born that way. All of us come into the world with a sin nature. And that's why we sin. And because we sin, thank God we have an answer, the blood of the Lord Jesus Christ that taketh away all of our sin. In closing tonight, keep in mind, God uses broken things. If you look down at verse 17 as we close, the sacrifices of God are a broken spirit. A broken and a contrite heart, O God, thou wilt not despise. Let me read the words of that song again. That children's song, "Gone, gone, gone, gone, yes, my sins are gone. Now my soul is free and in my heart's a song. Buried in the deepest sea, yes, that's good enough for me. I shall live eternally, praise God, my sins are G-O-N-E, gone." May God bless you. This is Pastor Ron Gatlin, and this has been the Voice of Gethsemane.
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0: And now they will have to pay the price.
1: We're going to be attacking them very hard.
0: At the White House, the president wouldn't say if he planned to follow through on threats he made earlier in the war to attack bridges and utility plants in Iran. His message to Iran, stop delaying and sign a deal. In the Senate, Vermont Democrat Peter Welch says there isn't a plan.
2: We're nowhere. The president has failed on this. The Strait of Hormuz is closed. It's putting incredible pressure on our economy. There's not even negotiations going on.
0: Welch says the president is trying to save face. Ed Donahue, Washington.
3: Honda has issued a new recall for 880,000 vehicles with serious rear suspension issues.
4: The recall covers some 2016 to 2022 Honda Pilots, 2017 to 2023 Ridgelines, 2019 to 2023 Passports, and 2014 to 2020 Acura NDX vehicles. Honda and Acura dealers will inspect the rear subframe and install a reinforcement kit or will repair or replace the rear subframe components at no cost to vehicle owners. I'm Lisa Dwyer.
3: President Trump's immigration and deportation agenda is getting a nearly $70 billion boost through the end of his term. Trump signed a bill into law in the Oval Office on Wednesday, giving $38 billion to U.S. Immigration and Customs Enforcement and $26 billion to the Border Patrol. An additional $5 billion would cover unforeseen costs. A rough day on Wall Street with the Dow plunging 953 points, the Nasdaq dropping 509, the S&P lower by 119. This is SRN News. A new look at Catholics in America, correspondent Michael Harrington reports.
5: It comes from the Pew Research Center and it examines the faith group that nearly a quarter of the population belongs to. The study finds that the number of Catholics in the U.S. is declining and that more people are leaving Catholicism for Protestant denominations than the other way around. Among those Americans who convert to the Catholic faith, most common reason for doing so is that they have married a Catholic. Michael Harrington reporting.
3: Several FBI analysts tied to the creation of a 2023 memo warning of a potential threat from Catholic violent extremists have been fired by Director Kash Patel. The fired employees include four intelligence analysts and a supervisory analyst. The January 2023 intelligence product produced by analysts in the FBI's Richmond, Virginia field office emerged as a political flashpoint after it was issued. This is SRN News. The Somali World Cup referee denied entry to the U.S. arrives home to a hero's welcome. We hear more on this story from international correspondent Charles de Ledesma reporting from London.
6: Omar Artan was going to be the first referee from Somalia to officiate at a World Cup after making FIFA's final list for the tournament, which was announced 2 months ago. On Wednesday, many Somalis gathered at Mogadishu Airport to greet Artan on his return. Youth activist Mohamed Antebo salutes one of the East African country's rising stars.
7: We are here to welcome our hero, Omar Artan. 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
6: On Tuesday, the head of the Somali Football Federation denying Artan this chance would have a significant impact on him and the wider Somali soccer community. I'm Charles de Ledesma.
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0: revive us again, that thy people may rejoice in thee.
1: The Eastside Baptist Church of Greenwood, South Carolina, where the pastor is Jeffrey Phillips, will be having a June revival meeting taking place June the 8th through the 10th at 7 p.m. each evening, with Pastor Doug Foster from Florence, Kentucky, there preaching. The Eastside Baptist Church is located at 1907 Highway 72 221 East in Greenwood, South Carolina, and that's 7 p.m. nightly, June the 8th through the 10th. The Black Rock Baptist Church of Clayton, Georgia will be having Vacation Bible School beginning on Sunday, June the 14th, going through Thursday, June the 18th from 6 until 8 p.m. each evening. Refreshments and treats will also be available in the Sunday night lesson. And the Northway Church Mission Team

0: from Macon, Georgia, will also be part of Vacation Bible School, and the adult classes will also occur. And that's at Black Rock Baptist Church, located at 345 North Valley Street in Clayton, Georgia. Vacation Bible School, Sunday, June 14th through Thursday, June the 18th from 6 until 8 p.m. For more information, the number to call is 706-490-3806 or 706-982-2400. Or visit the church's Facebook page at Black Rock Baptist Church. Revival services taking place at the West End Baptist Church, and the theme for the meeting, Help in the Heat of the Battle. Revival meeting taking place June the 17th through the 19th at 7 p.m. each evening. And evangelist Travis Kerlick there preaching. And the pastor is Mark Tinsley, and that's at West End Baptist Church, 120 Mission Drive in Easley, June the 17th through the 19th at 7 p.m. each evening. For more information on the meeting, 864-704-0246.
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2: According to John chapter 1, verses 29-34 in the New Testament, the next day John seeth Jesus coming unto him and saith, Behold, the Lamb of God, which taketh away the sin of the world. And I saw and bear record that this is the Son of God. Matthew chapter 11, verses 2-6. Now when John had heard in the prison the works of Christ, he sent the two of his disciples and said unto him, Art thou he that should come, or do we look for another? Jesus answered and said unto them, Go and show John again those things which ye do hear and see. The blind receive their sight, and the lame walk, the lepers are cleansed, and the deaf hear, the dead are raised up, and the poor have the gospel preached to them, and blessed is he whosoever shall not be offended in me. Now, let me ask you a question. You're listening to the Word of God in the New Testament, which is a fulfillment of the Old Testament, or the Tanakh, and the Torah. The Torah is part of the Tanakh. It's the first T of the acronym. And you're hearing these words, right? Now who made the blind to see? Whoever did that? Who made the lame to walk? Whoever cleansed the lepers and made the deaf to hear? Whoever made the dead to rise up? Ladies and gentlemen, no one ever did that. The evidence of the Messiah would be that he could do these things. And nobody has ever done these things before. No one has ever done these things after Christ either. So just, you know, believe. Just believe the truth, okay? Just believe the truth and stop following a lie. The lie is that the Messiah hasn't come. Ladies and gentlemen, the Messiah has already come the first time, and he's about to come the second time, and you're not even ready to receive him because you don't believe he came the first time. I may have mentioned to you this experience I had a long time ago. I was conversing with a so-called rabbi in the Chabad movement in California, and the guy was a genius. I mean, most of those guys are smart. They're very intellectual. They are very knowledgeable about many facets of life. And some of them are pretty arrogant. They want to kind of just, well, they just like to insult you. But there are some that are courteous and kind. And, well, I guess they are sincere. But that you find that everywhere you go, right? No matter where you are, no matter what you believe, you're going to find, you know, I call them imbeciles out there that could care less about people's feelings. And then you got people that care about people, even if they don't believe the truth, they still have some character about them, right? Well, this particular fella, he knew my family, and I guess based on that, he gave me the time of the day, and I discourse with him for a good hour or so, you know, and he seemed to be, well, he was a good listener. Let's put it that way. I don't know whether any of what I said to him made any sense. He didn't really have much to say or answer because most of these so-called rabbis of today are not learned in how to deal with these questions. In fact, many of them are told not even to delve into a lot of these prophecies. Well, we know why they're told not to delve into it, because they point to Christ. That's why. At any rate, the end of the discussion, he made this comment to me, because he knew that I was frustrated in the sense that I loved his soul, and I wanted him to know his Messiah. I wanted him to get born again, according to the scriptures. And I wanted him to have the blessing of eternal life and have his name written in the Lamb's Book of Life. I grieved over it. He could tell I was sincere. I wasn't just trying to have a debate with him, but it was, I had a genuine love for his soul. And this is what they need to discern. And I did. So at the very end, it was the first time I ever heard this statement, and I've heard it since. He said to me, "Well, you know what? You might be right." Well, I never heard that before from an unconverted rabbi who was taught to be adamantly opposed to anything Christian. And he says, "You know, you might be right." I said, "Really?" Yeah. He said, "We really won't know who's right until the Messiah comes. And you know what? It may be Christ, but we won't know until he comes." Now, that's good. I would say that's good Jewish philosophy, you know? And I thought to myself, wow, you talk about a guy that knows how to neutralize a discourse or a debate. How do you answer something like that? Well, I did answer him. I said, "Well, you are right in the sense that we will know for sure. You will know for sure." I said, "I already know for sure because I believe the Bible." I said, "But for you, it'll be too late. But you will find out for sure that Jesus is the Christ. But for you, my friend, it will be too late." And I explained to him why it would be too late, because he had rejected the grace of God. He had rejected the scriptures that pointed to Christ, and he had rejected the truth. And because he had rejected the truth, then he could not receive eternal life. And I told him, I said, my prayer is that the scriptures that we talked about would sink deep into his heart and convict him of his own need of a Savior. And that was the discussion. So it all comes back to whether you believe the Bible or not. You believe the Bible? If you believe the Bible, it's the only foundation, the only dogmatic proof of why we live here on this planet. You know, when I was growing up, one of the things that always bothered me was this question always asked, and many say the same thing as they were seeking the truth and seeking the meaning of life. And I grew up with this thing that always bothered me, and that is, are we born to just die? Is that what life is all about? I mean, we're just born to eventually, we're just going to die? And that really bothered me. Folks, is life like that, really? You know, you live your life, you live to whatever, 60, 50, some live 70, 80, 90, you know, and that's it. You die. Boom. Wow. Is that what life is all about? Are you telling me that's all life is all about? Ladies and gentlemen, life is more than that. Life in this realm is the means of God showing us the way, the truth, and the life through Christ. It's what he said. Christ, the Messiah, the Jewish Messiah, said, "I am the way, the truth, and the life." So if you want to know the meaning of life, it is God's way of showing you about eternal life. That's what really matters. And that's what bothers me more than anything, was people, they invest millions of dollars on how to have a good life on this side of heaven, but they really don't care about what's going to happen after they die. Folks, doesn't it make sense to invest your time to find out what's going to happen after you die? I mean, on this life, at the very most, the average person lives, what, 80, 85 years, and that's it. But eternity is forever. Are you listening to me, ladies and gentlemen? Whether you're Jewish or not Jewish, does it not bother you what's going to happen to you after you close your eyes to this life? You're either going to open your eyes in a place called hell, which the Bible says a lot about, or you're going to open up your eyes in a place called heaven or in the presence of God. And you're telling me you could live every single day and it doesn't bother you? You have your head in the sand? I mean, wake up. Wake up, America. Wake up, Israel. Wake up, my Jewish people. Wake up, world. God gave us the blueprint of life. You want to know what the blueprint? You know, when you build a building, you have an architect, and he draws the drawings and all of that, how to put a building together, right? It doesn't matter. You have a watch. You look at your watch. There was a watchmaker. You look at the radio. Someone put the radio together. There's always somebody's hands had something to do with everything in life. Now, look, God created the heaven and the earth. God created life. He created our soul and spirit. So he gave us a book. You know, everything has a book. When I was in the military, I fixed helicopters. Well, I had to read a book to know how to fix a helicopter. They're mechanics, you know. They just don't wake up in the morning and say, hey, I know how to fix an engine. No, they have to read. Everything you do, there's a book behind it, right? So when it comes to life, the only book that's reliable, that's that we can put our eternal faith in, is the Word of God. God, from the lips of God himself, the words of the Lord are pure words, as silver tried in a furnace of earth, purified seven times. Thou shalt keep them, O Lord. Thou shalt preserve them from this generation forever. That's what God did for us. He gave us the holy oracles of God. It's not the Quran. It's not the Nicene Creed. It's not, you know, some of these, it's not the Book of Mormon. It's not what somebody's hallucination or some vision. They claim that they found some golden tablet somewhere. The Word of God, my friend, is the only source of reliability on what life is all about. Get your nose in it. Read a good King James Bible and believe its words. Don't start criticizing something you've never read. You know, it really baffles my mind how there everybody that criticizes the Bible, most have never read the Bible cover to cover, yet they try to use the Bible against those who believe the Bible. That's ridiculous. You try to use that tactic in a court of law to prove somebody's innocence. They'll laugh you. They'll laugh you straight to jail.
1: 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That is the last week of the month of May. The Hope of Israel National Conference is a prophecy-focused meeting with an old-time revival spirit. Some of the topics covered during the conference will be the high priest garments, blowing of the shofar, the mystery of the Jewish prayer shawl, prophetic feast days of Israel, and this all-important question, is America in Bible prophecy? 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Once again, that is the word rapture, R-A-P-T-U-R-E, rapture.today. This is truly a meeting you do not want to miss. 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

It's time now for the Shine of the Light broadcast with Pastor Frankie Hunt of the Lighthouse Baptist Church in Easley, South Carolina. 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

0: for camp meeting and they clam up on you. I wanted to put a post on Facebook. God wouldn't let me, but I believe He'll let me make it right here. Amen. I want to put a post on and say, "How are y'all going to see him? To see old Daddy Rabbit over yonder at the Clemson? Oh, Mr. George, don't leave your tie down there. Don't leave your tithe in the Death Valley." Amen. Matter of fact, some of that crowd paying $25 for a drink, I'll sell you one for 10. And we'll both be happy. You save money and I made a little bit. Amen. I'm talking about that we can start flocking to the things that listen, I'm not going... I don't care who he is. I'm not hanging out with a bunch of drunks. I said I ain't hanging with a bunch of drunks. I'm not going to sit around and have to leave and go get my clothes clean because of cigarette smoke. And some of it ain't even cigarette smoke. Some of it's dope. Amen. Sin is rife, folks. I'm not preaching near as hard as I ought to be preaching against sin. Some of y'all need to liven up. It was sin that messed your life up. Some of you sitting here right now, you've got a warped life. You've got things that you went through in your life. And I tell you, you ought to be shouting me on right now because it was sin that messed you up. It was sin that put you in a dark hole. It was sin that caused you to lose your family. It was sin that caused you to lose your testimony. It was sin that caused you to lose your health. Boy, we ought to be hard against sin more than we've ever been. I'm mad at myself tonight that I've allowed sin to cause me to have scars and memories in my head. I'm not going to back up on it. I'm mad at myself that I wasn't strong enough to say no, that I wasn't strong enough to go to God, I wasn't strong enough to turn to God. I'm not going to back up on it. I've got bad dreams because of sin. I've got bad problems because of sin. Amen. We better turn the clock back. The word sin is black. Sin is dark. I'm talking about folk claiming to be saved and they lay out of more church. They lay out more than they come. We got more excuses not to come to church. More than Carter's got peanuts. I'm telling you, we're living in some dark days where church is an option. Church has become secondary. Why are you preaching hard like that? It's in the lesson tonight. It's in the text. And here's the title. And y'all understand why I hooped and hollered. I ain't mad. Well, y'all are mad with me. And you ought to get mad with you. I'm going to tell you, I'm preaching on tonight on falling into the wrath of God. God's wrath is the punishment for the curse. Sin is a curse. And when sin's not dealt with, it will eventually fall under the wrath of God. The Bible said, "Depart from me, ye cursed, into everlasting fire." If you're not going with God, you're cursed. And God said, "You're going to a lake of fire, an everlasting fire, the everlasting fire." You need to understand what is wrath. What is it? Number one, you need to understand it is privative. It's privative. And what does that mean? I'm glad you asked. Listen, it deprives you of the smile of God's face on you. Hear me well. When you in sin, it is hell enough to be excluded from God's presence. When sin is finished, it bringeth forth death. Keep right on in your sin, you'll end up in hell, and that would be the wrath of God. Well, God loves me. He ain't going to put me in hell. Hey, honey. And somebody always said, I want to get spirit. Well, you know, God don't put nobody in hell. You put yourself in hell. Honey, that ain't Bible. God will put you in hell. He'll say, bind them hand and foot and put them into the lake of fire. God will put you in hell. Running around here talking about, well, God won't put nobody in hell. Honey, the God I'm talking about in this Bible will put you in hell just as sure as he made little green apples. Amen. Depart from me, men. Man having sin. It's like a favorite of the king that's been turned out from the king's favor. You can have the presence of God for eternity. But because you stay in your sin, you're willing to be separated from God forever and forever. Look at Psalm 16:11. If you don't mind flipping back over there. Psalm 16:11. Psalm 16:11. God showed me this afternoon in my preparation time. Psalm 16:11. Thou wilt shew me the path of life. In thy presence is fullness of joy. Here's what God showed me, y'all. In his presence is the fullness of joy. Am I right? Are you there? Psalm 16:11. Psalm 15:11. I'm sorry, 15:11. 16:11, I'm right. Thou wilt shew me the path of life. In thy presence is fullness of joy. Where's joy at? In the presence of God. If you don't have joy, there ain't but one thing can get you out of the presence of God, and that's sin. If you don't have joy, you better check up, baby. It ain't because you feel bad. It's not because you've got a bad report. It's not because things are not going all that well. If you don't have the joy of the Lord deep down in your soul, it's because you've got sin somewhere in your life that has taken you out of the presence of God. If joy is in the presence of the Lord, and if you don't have joy, it means you're not in His presence. And if you're not in His presence, it's because you got sin. I thought you for a loop. You just thought you didn't have no joy because you didn't feel good. Honey, if you're in the presence of God, you can be in the deepest valley that's ever been dug, and you'll still be able to say, we're going to make it. That's because the joy of the Lord is my strength. And so the joy is in His presence, and the joy of the Lord is my strength. I can stand in the face of my enemies. I can stand in the face of everything I'm faced with. Good God Almighty. I can stand and say, though He slay me, yet will I trust in Him. Even though I've got to go through, I don't like it. I wish I had something else to go through. Lord, if it be Thy will, remove this cup from me. Oh, but not my will. Thine will be done. Oh, listen. I don't know about y'all, but good friend, I don't ever want to get out of God's presence. I don't ever want God to turn His back on me. I don't want God to ever turn His head. God done something to Jesus that I don't ever want Him to do to me. God turned His back on me. His own son. And according to Psalm 22, he said, my God, why hast thou forsaken me? Honey, I'm glad some of us saved in this place tonight. All of us are saved. We ought to take time out and run around this place and holler glory. Give a big ending whoop. I'm glad, praise God, he said to us, I'll never leave you and I'll never forsake you. And I'm telling you, I don't want to do anything to cause God to have to turn His head from me. If I look to my front of me, I want to see God's face. If I look to the right, I want to see God's face. If I look to the left, I want to see God's face. God's face. If I look behind me, I want to see God's face. Everywhere I look, I want to be in His presence. And I'm wanting to see His smile on me. Hallelujah. Listen, we need to understand to be deprived of the sight of God is the greatest of all punishments. Ain't that something? Listen, I know the hell's a real fire. I know it is. My Bible told me it was. He said, what a fire is never quenched. He told me that. But the flames is not the torment. It's to know that you're in hell and you're going to be away from God and you ain't never getting out because of that great gut fix. Being away from God. Folks, you and I that are saved, give me about 18 witnesses. You and I that are saved in this place that ain't always live right. We know what it's like not to feel God. And brother, it ain't a good feeling, because if you've ever tasted the goodness of God and you start tasting sour things, it won't never satisfy you. But I bless His good name, honey. I have tasted it and I know that He's good. And so therefore, I know what's bitter. I know what don't taste right. I know what don't do me good. Hallelujah. But I know, hallelujah, eating the Lamb of God, eating that bread, it's good for us. Amen. Lord, have mercy. I know what it's like. I know what it's like not to feel God. I know what it's like not to get my prayers through. But thank God, I'm glad that was yesterday's. I'm glad, thank God, honey. I'm glad, bless His good holy name. And I get to feel the presence of God. I get to feel God's glory deep down in my soul. I say, blessed be God. It feels good to be clean. It feels good to be right. It feels good to have your mind pure. It feels good, amen, to walk with the Lord. Hallelujah. I about forgot what it was like to drive home drunk, not knowing how I made it. I about forgot how it felt to be doped up out of my mind. I about forgot how it felt. But hallelujah, I remember how it feels to pillow your head at night and know that everything's all right.
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2: 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On this Wednesday, it's prayer meeting night for most of our churches, and I'd ask you to remember us in prayer. We've got a special event going on. It's an evangelistic event up in Franklin, Pennsylvania, another archery tournament, and I have people ask me several questions about this. Number one, what do you do? Well, we set up a little 10x10 tent with a big old banner declaring the era of the Lord's deliverance. Then we have a special Bible we call the Bow Hunter's Bible. It's just a New Testament with a cover on it. We ask these bow hunters to take it and put it in their little backpack, and whenever they have time, in a tree stand or wherever to rest. And then we have a gospel tract that we've written. Brother Levi Morgan has given his testimony of how he's got saved and what the Lord means to him, and a lot of archers are really interested in that. And then also we have a little booklet by Brother Ray Bearden on John 3:16 and the Word of God there. And we find that in the Word of God there, Brother Ray Bearden gives that testimony. And then got another testimony tract by Brother A.J. McClure, who is in heaven. You don't want to go there. It has to do with hell and with heaven. And then we have one on the conversion of the Native American Indians. My son David wrote this several years ago, documented everything about tribal chiefs and shamans and warriors that got saved and came to faith in the Lord Jesus. They were the original best archers in America. And we give that out. We give out full copies of the Word of God, and especially to those that get saved. We've got a special American-covered Bible that has been supplied miraculously that we can give out to folk in this 250th anniversary. And then we engage people in conversation. We'll just start at point A and then always try to wind up at the foot of Calvary. And my, the different opportunities that we've had to get to the bottom line. In the archery world, it's a clean sport. And as a result, you got a lot of good old boys. But the good old boys are not going to heaven, just like the bad old boys. Our goodness has to come from faith in the blood of Jesus and in the grace of God. And we have that testimony that it's not just professing, but it is possessing the gospel. We've got a lot of people, especially in this southern area of America, that know about God, but they don't know God. They've never chewed down the drugs of repentance and never swallowed their own pride and come to the place where they see themselves as a dark, lowly, ungodly sinner, and Jesus is holy. And the only way to God is by faith in the blood of Jesus Christ. And we try to emphasize being regenerated, being made a new creature in Christ Jesus. And we've been able to see some folk get saved and see their lives change through this. But it affords us a great opportunity. And I've met I couldn't tell you how many different people that have been witnessed to, and we've got to give the Word of God to. And so do pray for that. It's a ministry that reaches beyond the four walls of a sealed building. And we're out here fishing in the ocean. So you pray for us that we might catch some good fish for Jesus' glory. God bless you till we meet again.
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We welcome you at this time to the Tabernacle Hour, a radio outreach ministry of Tabernacle Baptist Church, Greenville, South Carolina. 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

0: Amen. Aren't you glad you're saved on a Wednesday night? God bless you for being here, and we're excited what the Lord may do tonight as we give him our all. Thank you for being back. Several vacationers are back, and many others are on the road and vacationing. We're glad they can get away, but thank you for being here. Those watching my live stream, God bless you, and those listening by the way of Tabernacle Radio, God bless them. Well, I'm excited about being in the service tonight. I've been looking forward to it all week, especially today, and this choir is looking good tonight. Thank you, choir, for being so. I need to look this way too, because when I say looking good, I look this way. If I don't look this way, you might think something. So both ways, we're looking good tonight, and I'm glad you're just being faithful in your place. Good to have the children's home, the staff's here tonight. We've missed them. They've been on the road doing great things, singing and raising money as well. Folks are giving to the children's home new build. We're excited about that, taking on it as their mission program. We're thankful for that. So let's enjoy the presence of the Lord tonight. I need something tonight, and I just wonder if I'm alone. Anyone else need something from the Lord tonight? I thought that would be the case. We all need that. It is amazing to you, amazing myself, when I think of that God, who really God is, truly who God is. He knows our needs, our individual needs. Everyone has different needs tonight, but I'm glad God can cover it all. So we want to look to him tonight. Thank you again for being here. Let's pray together now. Let's do our part. That's going to be our theme here. Do our part and each service, all right? Let's do it now. Father, we come to you. We're so grateful for the doors of Tabernacle Baptist Church being opened once again this Wednesday night, Lord. And we're not alone. We have other brothers and sisters in Christ, Father, visitors as well, come in the doors, Lord. And that we're looking for one thing, help from you. Lord, help me tonight lift you high and exalted. All the singing lift you up. All the conversations will lift you up. Lord, we'd be with the, I pray you'd be with our staff in back with the young folk. I pray to be with them tonight. Give them what they need. Lord, thank you for all you've ever done for us, even this week. God, you've been mighty good to us. Be with us tonight. We'll leave the property once again saying it's been good to be with God's people in God's house. Lord, help us as we do our part in this service. In Jesus' name, amen and amen.
1: And the congregation, you may be seated. Thank you for singing just a moment ago. The choir remains standing. Page 367 in the old church hymnal. 367. I'm glad that we're going to a land, the songwriter says, no tears in heaven. And let's sing about that. Amen.

remain standing. Let's stand, please. We'll sing the last stanza with the choir. 203 is the page number in the old church hymnal, My Loving Savior. He's the one we want to see, amen. I want to see my Savior first of all. 203, stanza number 4. Let's everyone sing it together.

0: All right, it sure is good to see you here tonight. Just a couple quick announcements for you. We'll be having youth choir practice this Sunday at 4:30. I believe Brother Stevens is having adult choir practice this Sunday at 5, so we'll be having youth choir practice at 4:30. If anything changes, we'll let you know Sunday morning. We'll be going to the Marriage Matters at the Progress Baptist Church on June 15th. Pastor will be speaking there. We'll be taking a van. We'll be leaving out of the Children's Home parking lot at 5:45 in the evening if you'd like to go. There will be a meal after the service, nursery provided, and there will also be children's classes as well. There'll be a youth night June the 28th in the evening service. Meal will be afterwards. And then VBS is coming up. It will be July the 13th through the 17th from 5:30 to 8:30 in the evening. The ages will be from 5 to 12. We have a sign of sheep on the table to my left, and we'll be having a workers' meeting this Sunday night after the evening service in the men's prayer room for anybody who is going to be helping. And if you'd like to help, we've had a lot of support coming in for VBS. If you'd like to help, just put it on the tithing envelope for VBS. We're planning and praying for around 75 kids, and it'll be about $20 a kid just to help cover the cost if you'd like to help with that. And then this Saturday, we'll be meeting around the cafeteria at 10 o'clock to go pass out door hangers for VBS if you'd like to join us. And then teen camp is July the 20th through the 24th. Sign-up sheet for camp is on the table to my left. If you have any questions, please see Brother Matthew Larson. He'll be able to answer those for you.
1: Thank you, Brother Cal. Good evening. It's good to be saved, ain't it? Ushers are coming forward. And for those that are coming on Monday riding the church van, we won't be eating until after the service. So we'll have snacks, donuts, or something to accommodate your appetite going up the mountain. And so we'll make sure that we'll take care of that for you as well, okay? So don't forget, promptly at 5:45 on Monday, we'll be heading out of the parking lot, all right? I'm sure glad I'm saved, aren't you? Let's pray together. Lord, I love you. Thank you for Wednesday church. I desperately need Wednesday church. Lord, I need it. And I thank you for all these wonderful smiling faces that are here tonight. Lord, I don't know who may be burdened over something. I pray that you'd touch the hearts of everybody here tonight. I pray that you'd reach down and do something special for them. Lord, you're better than we could ever imagine. I bless your holy name. And I just thank you, Lord, for giving us a good church. I thank you, Lord, for these ushers and their faithfulness to do their job. I pray that you'd bless this offering, use it for the honor and glory and the upbuilding of the kingdom of Jesus Christ. Bless the remainder of the service. Help our pastor give the exact words that we need for this day and this hour. And I pray these things in Jesus' name. Amen and amen.

Well, that's the cry of it. If you've been touched once by the good Lord, it's hard to do without it. He says, Devin, come right here. It's hard to do without that. And I sat there thinking that to him, touch you again, you have to be touched the first time. And I'm thankful I have been. I know what it's like. Of course, salvation, and then I know what it's like afterwards. So the Lord just places his hand upon you and what you're doing, and that's a wonderful thing. So I ask that prayer. I pray that prayer for Tabernacle. God, touch us again. He sir, if you want to see that. We got a new trio here tonight. They're going to sing for us. We've been working hard. So you get behind them and rejoice with them as they sing tonight. Then we'll give you some good preaching out of the good word of God.

0: Hallelujah. We need to hear that again. Praise God. I'm telling you, it's one thing to sing. It's one thing to sing a song like that and you haven't been through anything. But I'm telling you, I know Devin's heart. I know what she's been through. I know some things is waiting for her on the other side. And to get up here and to sing a song with those words in it, that's just God. That's only God can do that. I thank God for that. That song means so much to me, Dev, just because you're singing that song. I don't mean to tear you up before you sing it again, but I'm telling you what, that so impressed me that you would get up here, even get back on a pulpit to sing like you've been doing, but you'd sing a song with those words in it. That impressed. That's God. Proud of you. That's wonderful. Thank God. Listen to these words. This will help you if you let it. Wonderful. Wonderful.
1: You okay?

0: Well, hallelujah. That's worth coming to church tonight. Thank you for the good special singing. Both singers is wonderful. Thank you for that. How many in the house tonight? There's some things you did. Go right ahead, sis. Help yourself. Yeah. That's right. Hallelujah. Isn't that good? That's always in order, Brother Don.
1: I just
0: want
1: to say I love the Lord with all my heart. I just want to say I'm
0: thankful
1: about my way.
0: Yes, sir, Brother Don. Yes, sir. Yes, sir, Brother Don. Yes. Amen. Today. Praise the Lord. Are you saved? Isn't that wonderful? Praise God, Brother Don. Praise God. Yes, sir. Yes, sir.
1: 3 years later, you never know what God's got in store for
0: you. No, sir. That's exactly right, Brother Don. Thank you for minding the Lord. That's never out of order. You got a word for the Lord? Amen. Amen. Wonderful, wonderful. It's encouraging my soul just to see folk just knock off religion, just go ahead and just worship the Lord. Brother Josh, I noticed you was getting some help there. Go right ahead. Yes, sir. Amen. Hallelujah. Right. Yes, sir. Amen. Sure. Yeah. Amen. Praise the Lord. Wonderful. Amen. Sure he had, Brother Josh. Amen. Yes, sir. Wonderful. Wonderful, Brother Josh. Praise the good Lord. Appreciate that. The Lord just moving tonight. And so you can't explain this on the radio. You can't. They don't understand what's going on, all these pauses in the service. This is just worshiping the Lord. And I appreciate the Lord moving. Just the other Sunday night, the Lord moved in this auditorium. Once again, we spent about 45 minutes standing on our feet, just singing, worshiping the Lord. If you were here, hard to explain if you were not unable to be. But the Lord moved, and I know six pastors text and called me over that service. Said, Pastor, I'm so glad you just forgot about the radio, forgot about live stream, you just had church. I said, that's what we want to do. I'm more concerned about what's going on right here, just folks just coming in these walls, just experience some touch of the Lord. And when it spills over to the internet, praise God. When it goes into the cars or radio, hallelujah for that. But you can't explain what the Lord does with not being in the building, but you can sense that. I'm thankful for all the live stream, the radio, but it's just nothing like being with God's people worshiping Him. I look for reasons to be here, don't you? I really do, and I'm just thankful for that. The Lord help us with that. Singing and the song, Good Testimony, that's always a wonderful thing. The altars are always open here at Tabernacle. There's never no wrong time to come to the altar, and that's what you're here for, some change, and the Lord's the only one can do that. What a joy. It's been good to be in God's house. Now, I sat there, and Brother Joel, I sat there, and I thought to myself, I said, why did the Lord send me where I'm going tonight in the Scriptures? With everything going the way it's going, but I just trust the Lord that we need some help tonight from where we are going tonight. If you've been with us in our Wednesday night series, we have. Now, hold on one second. We have been in 1 John. But like so many times, the Lord would redirect me And that is what he has done tonight. Redirected me on a subject I wanted to be a help to you. It has helped me tremendously in the past month or so, and honestly all through my Christian life. And I believe tonight it'll help you how to face some certain things. And Lord, help us from falling into this trap we'll look at tonight. But I want you to find our text in 1 Timothy tonight. 1 Timothy chapter number 6. 1 Timothy chapter number 6. I do not know... recall the last time I've heard any preacher expound on what we're expanding on tonight in a long time, just on this thought. We've bounced around and said things about it through, it was maybe a point or two, but I want to just look at it for a moment tonight. Time will not be our helper tonight to give you all of it, but we'll give you what we can, maybe return to the in another time. 1 Timothy chapter 6. Now, you understand your Bible. We are Bible students on Wednesday nights. We understand or we have a knowledge of our Bible. You note now the context here is Paul. Apostle Paul is our writer. He is now mentoring young Timothy in the faith. And he's now in the context, he is warning Timothy of false teachers. Now, we can run that over to 1 John, our study, because he speaks about that as well. So, but here's what's going on. Paul is warning him of his stand, making sure that Timothy strengthens his stand against false teachers, against false religion, but especially against these teachers here. He's kind of instructing him to stand. Paul, now as you know your Bible, Paul is exposing false teachers here in this context tonight. So we understand the context. We are not harming the scripture with what we're doing tonight. I want to notice, not pull out, but highlight a few truths in the scripture we'll read tonight that will help us. It has helped me. It's going to help you along the way here. Now, I want to look at this. And now, I want to lay the groundwork. These are false teachers he's dealing with here. And he's showing us how you can find them, what it leads to, the progression of their false teaching, what kind of spirit it comes from. And I believe we can relay that to our own lives to watch it. Not, we're not false teachers. We are, though we can fall into this list he brings up here, how you can identify them here in the Bible. And no doubt this will help you tonight and maybe help you deal with others as well. Now, notice the Bible here in a minute. Now, if I asked you, let me ask you this first. If I would go around the auditorium tonight and I would ask each one of you, would you please name sins to me that would destroy? Maybe you would say, what sins would destroy friendship, marriages and churches, businesses, you could say. Your mind would most likely go to jump over into malice, bitterness, unforgiveness, arguments, betrayal. Your mind would go there if you thought about what could destroy a church. What could destroy a marriage? What could destroy a family bond? You would think of those things, and you would be correct in that tonight. Time will not allow us to teach on those things tonight. But when you ask the Apostle Paul tonight, what it would be that he would tell us, there is something else that is hidden in the dark corners of the recess of our hearts that would certainly hurt church. It would hurt family. It would hurt marriages. It would hurt a lot of things. And we're going to look at that tonight here. And that is this, surmising. Surmising. Paul calls it evil surmising. Now, as pastor, especially here, I have heard many times what I said I didn't say, what I didn't say I did say, and what I meant, what I didn't mean, what I should have done, what I shouldn't have done. You know, you hear that in your life all the time. It's just part of it. Think of why you did this, why you didn't do this. Not just talking about here in the church, but around the world, why we done this, why we did that. And if you try to track down all that, friend, you won't have time to do anything else in your life. So Paul speaks about some things that I believe it's helped me, and I believe it'll help you tonight. Surmising, number one, harboring present groundless suspicions or imagining evil about others without present proof. Surmising. We all would agree that sometimes it's hard to make our mind mind. Can I say that again? It's hard for all of us at time or one time or another to make our mind. Notice what Paul said. Let's look at the truths here. 1 Timothy chapter number 6, verse 3 through verse 5. If any man teach otherwise and consent not to wholesome words, sound doctrine, even the words of our Lord Jesus Christ, there it is, and according to the doctrine, there it is, which is according to godliness. So we're speaking about false teachers. We understand the context. Notice this. He is proud, knowing nothing, but doting about questions and strifes of words, whereof cometh envy, strife, railings, evil surmisings, perverse disputings of men of corrupt minds and destitute of the truth, supposing that gain is godliness. From such, what do we do? Withdraw thyself. Paul lays it flat out for us tonight. Father, we need your help tonight, Lord. You've helped me with this scripture today. Last couple of weeks, I've been pondering upon this for quite a while now. And you give me liberty to give a few thoughts on this tonight. Lord, help us. We're not looking to make it deep. We're looking to make it plain tonight. Would you help us in Jesus' name? Amen. Amen. I want to preach a little while tonight, preach on the thought of the trap of evil surmisings. The trap of evil surmisings. Now, there's a quiet thief that slips into the hallways of our homes. He will slip into every pew in the church. He will slip into every workplace there is. Now, this thief here, he does not need weapons. He doesn't need weapons at all. He doesn't fight that way, no, nor does he make loud noises. It is the sin of the thoughts of corruptions of our imaginations. To surmise is to guess. Are you with me? To surmise is to guess. Stay with me now. To suspect or to imagine something to be true based on little to no present evidence. Now, it is the act of filling in the blanks, stay with me, filling in the blanks of what we do not know with the worst possible assumptions, surmisings. Now, here in the text tonight, church, Paul writes to young Timothy. He is now his mentor, you could say, his pastor. He is leading him. Timothy is pastoring in Ephesus now, and he's trying to be a help to him here. And he gives him these words here. He begins to warn him that when men turn away in the text of the words of Christ, verse number 4, there it is. Watch it. I want to read that again in verse 4. He is proud, knowing nothing, but doting about questions and strifes of words, whereof cometh envy, strife, railings, evil surmising. Three truths we'll put out tonight out of the text, and it should be a help to us on this Wednesday night. We notice, number one, church, this will help you to help other people that come to you with surmising, or maybe your own mind, we do it sometimes, but this will help you with those around you. Number one, we want to notice tonight the nature of surmisings. The nature of surmising. Do you notice the progression here in the text? In verse number 4, you see the progression here. Here, and notice the surmising. It sits, where it sits. It sits right in the list of envy and malice. Evil surmisings. Now, an evil surmising mind does not look at the facts. It looks through the lens of a corrupted heart. Example, when someone walks past you and I without speaking, what does your mind tell you? To be honest tonight, right? A wholesome mind says possibly that person is heavy-hearted or they're distracted. But a surmising mind whispers, they are ignoring me. They don't like me. Right? You could say amen. Or no doubt, they are against me. See, when a brother or sister, stay with me, or a maid or anyone does something we do not fully understand, that is when evil surmising begins to step into place. Now, notice verse number 4 here, the phrase, but doting about questions. So, instead of standing firmly on the clear truth of God's word, we begin to obsess over what is unsaid, what is hidden, and what we think people mean. That word doting in your Bible, it's not like the word we think of in our daily language where we think grandma and grandpa is doting over our grandchildren. Boy, it's not what it's talking about here in the King James Version Bible. Now, what it's speaking about in the text here, it's speaking about, it means spiritually diseased. It means mentally ailing. So, Paul says they're sick. They're sick. Paul is describing a soul that has grown sick, infected with obsessing over trivial arguments. Are you with me tonight? Notice the cure. It's right there. What's the cure for that? Verse 3, wholesome words. Wholesome words. Does this bring spiritual health, or does this bring cause friction? So your questions, is my questions, my words, is it going to cause spiritual health? That's good. Or is it going to just call, am I doing this just to cause friction? So that is the nature of evil surmising. Number 2, jot it down, the bitterness of surmising. Now, the bitterness. The question we have, why would Paul, as I studied this out, Brother Robbie, why would Paul warn us against this? Because evil surmisings are poison to Christian love. In 1 John, we're speaking about loving the brethren. This goes right with this, where springboard from was my John study. So, 3 things it does to us. 3 things it does to an individual. When you evil surmise, begin to surmise, number 1, it destroys unity. It destroys unity, right? It is nearly impossible to have Christian fellowship with someone you are constantly auditing in your mind. You understand that? Number 2, it breeds railings. That's there in verse number 4. It breeds railings. Once you believe an evil surmise, you will soon begin to speak to others of the evilness that you're thinking of that individual. Number 3, surmising robs peace. It robs your peace. Is that, we all have been there. It robs our peace. Now, if a thief, Brother Matthew, if a thief, they'll teach you tonight, if a thief would come in your home, walk into your home tonight, you're sitting there on the couch, and Brother Roth, he starts picking up your TV, walking out the door with it. If he walks in, Brother Hobart, he grabs every computer, every laptop, yanks the plug out, man. He starts walking out the door with your TV. Ladies, if he walks in and finds your jewelry box, your safe, whatever you've got, he finds the diamond rings, he finds the bracelet, he finds the pearl necklaces, he finds all the nice things, your jewels, he begins to gather them together and walk out the door, you're not just going to sit there, right? Right? You're not going to sit there, right? You wouldn't just rely, just lay there. No, you would defend your home. You would do everything in your power to stop him. Right? But daily an invisible thief can walk right into our mind. Are you with me? And steal our peace. Are you with me? This is a really helpless church. It's helped me. So friend, don't allow that thief to enter your mind with surmising and steal your peace. It'll steal your peace out of your home, out of your marriage, out of the church, out of the workforce. It'll steal your peace. The silent enemy has stolen a lot of people's peace. Paul speaks about this. Now watch this. When you become that person now, watch this. Also, that person there, assuming the world is plotting against them, you know that person, that everybody's against them when they ain't nobody even thinking about them. I told somebody, I said, man, you're not that important. Everybody's against me. Everybody's talking about me. I'm thinking, man, you're a little bit more important than you think you are. I don't think everybody's thinking about you today. And so you're assuming those things. Everybody's against you. And you're forgetting, hey, as a child of God, we can fall in it as well, assuming this is happening. They're thinking about me. They're talking about me. We can assume all those things. And we can forget that God is our shield. You forget that. When you begin to surmise, you recall King David. Now, look, I want you to go with me. You recall King David. He knew what it was like to be around those type people. Look at Psalm 56. Keep your Bible open, please. Psalm 56. He knew what it was like. And you've been there. You may be there tonight around people of this nature. Psalm 56, verse number 5. He knew the pain of being around those who live like this. Psalm 56, 5. Look what it says about these people. Every day, not once in a while, every day, they rest my words. All their thoughts are against me for evil. They gather themselves together. They hide themselves. They mark my steps when they wait for my soul. Isn't that amazing? Listen. May it not be said, as he says here in verse 5, that we as Christians are guilty of twisting the words or the actions of someone else. They risk my words. They're twisting what I said. I didn't mean, they're telling them this is what I said, but I didn't mean it that way. Plain and simple, they rest my words, twisting my words. Are you with me? What my actions are twisting that of someone else when they tell someone else. David says this, it is painfully exhausting when your words are turned into a weapon against you. Is that not true, church? You've been there. You've been there. And David said, man, Psalmist says, I've got them by the kin every day. I've got it in my life, but I don't know. Thank God I don't hear about it every day, but I hear about it. But every day they're listening to twist my words, twisting my words, and they're using those my words as a weapon against me. Your actions and your words were to be pure, to be innocent, to be good, but then they pass through the ears of your critic, and then they are twisted, bent, and reshaped into something bad. Have you been there? And David said they want nothing more than to see him trip, him to stumble, and him to fall. He said, they're just trying to twist my words. Isn't it amazing, church? Who here tonight, please show yourself, because I don't know how you do it. Who here tonight that has never been misrepresented? We all have. Has your good intentions ever been used, friend, against you? Sure. Under the constant watch of the critic's eye? Sure we do, sure. So David's cry here in the scripture, is your cry, right? It's your cry. David said, they aren't listening to comprehend, they are listening to catch me. They're not listening to me. They're not having a conversation with me, Miss Judy, to just comprehend what I'm saying. No, they're trying to find some word they can twist to go against me. Can you imagine the psalmist? So I say it's real in his day. It's real in our day. Right, church? Oh, my. That's an awful way to be around that crowd. Isn't that awful? Sure it is. So we got to watch that. They did the thing about, I thought about it real quick before I came out today. They did that to Nehemiah. And you know who else they did that to? Jesus Christ. If they did it to Jesus, I would say I'm nowhere near Jesus. They'll do it to myself. They'll do it to you. So we understand the crown will always be out there. We're going to get a remedy here in a minute, but they're always going to be out there. But I notice this. Here's my thought. They don't actually hear me. They actually want to find something that they can use to twist your word. You see, they do not hear what you actually say. They only hear what their suspicious heart think you mean. You ever been there and said something get back to you? I didn't mean it like that. That's not what I meant. I hear that all the time. That's not what was said. That wasn't what was meant. But the critics are big ears are listening. And they're going to risk your words, the psalmist said. Then when they spit it out, it's going to be different. So we know that's the case. We know that's the case. So he also tells us why. Psalmist, now tell me, why do they want to risk your word? Why are they out to do this to you? Well, it tells us right there in the text. Verse 5 again. Their thoughts are against me for evil. Right? That's why. Their thoughts are against me for evil. Why do they twist his words? Why would they surmise? The psalmist said, because their thoughts are already set against me. It doesn't matter what they hear. It doesn't matter the good. It's already, their mind is already set against you. Right? Hear me. If someone loves you, they will interpret a clumsy sentence with charity. If someone is against you, they will interpret a flawless sentence with a plan to hurt you. That's the difference, right? Stay with me. Why? Now, here's a thought. Why do some people surmise? Why would we surmise? Well, anyone would surmise because here it is. We don't like the blank. The blank. You with me? We don't like the blank. We want to know it all. So we don't know it all. We're going to add what we think. Is that not right? I mean, come on, young people. I want to hear the tea. Spill the tea, man. I want it all. I want to hear it all. You don't tell me it all. I'm going to put it in my mind. I'm going to figure it all out. And I'm going to send it on the way I think it's meant to be. We don't like the blank. We don't want the information. We just want to add it. So we don't like the blank here. What about this? We want to know the whole story, true or not. Our brain begin. We got a blank. I'm going to explain it. Our brains begin to immediately fill in the missing pieces. He meant this. She meant that. This is what I believe they said. This is what I think they said. This is why they did that. This is not why they done that. Our mind. So we surmise and fill the blank in. Let me. This is kind of comical. Listen, someone doesn't answer your text within 5 minutes. Oh, they don't like me now. So your mind is said, why aren't they answering me? Why aren't they answering me? They got a phone. I know they on the phone. They were just on social media because I just checked. Y'all kept me now. Why are they not answering me? They must not like me. They mad now. We don't like the blank. Don't like that blank. So we start filling it in. This making sense? What about this? The boss called a meeting tomorrow. Unannounced. He didn't say why. You know what happens? Oh, Lord. We get laid off. He's firing me tomorrow. Honey, we're going to have to get rid of the house. We got to sell the house. Boss is firing me tomorrow. Honey's saying, really? He didn't exactly say that, but I just know there's a meeting coming tomorrow, and I'm telling you, he didn't talk to me the other day in the hallway, and I just know he's going to fire me tomorrow, honey. Just start packing the bags. We don't like the blank, right? So we begin to fill in. That goes on a lot in Christians with ministries. Fill in the blank. And other people looking at us, they want to fill the blank in, have no idea what's going on. They want to fill the blank in. Right? Surmising. Paul speaks about surmising. We must watch that, all right? Are you still with me tonight? It'll help us. So how does David, here's my question. We understand surmising, much to say about that. But how does David get through it? How does Psalmist get through it? Well, you keep reading the Bible. We watch the Bible. Watch what he says. Here's going to help us. I want you to notice this. How does it do it? I believe it's two words. See if you can figure this out with me as I read, church. How does David get through these people trying to risk his words, twist them, turn them, and the critics listening just to turn them around? How does he get through that? Let's look at verse number 4, Psalms 56. In God. I will praise his word. In God, I have put my trust. I will not fear what flesh can do to me. Look at verse number 10. In God will I praise his word. In the Lord will I praise his word. Verse 11. In God, I put my trust. Have you figured out how he got through it? In God. He got through all the evil surmising and all those trying to twist his words and think he meant this, think they meant that. This is what they didn't say, but I believe they fill in the blank. But no, he went, got through all of that. Why? How? Because he stayed in God. He was in God with it all, in God. David said, what you need to do when they're surmising on you, when they have evil surmising and think they know what you meant and what you didn't say, but they think you should, that's what you're going to say. When that begins to happen, you need to run to the book. You need to run to the word of God and understand you are in God, and God knows the true story. Amen. God, where you are, you're in God. He knows your motives. So that's how David was able to do it. In God. Pretty good, wasn't it? Pretty good. In God. Back to our text. Go back to 1 Timothy, would you, church? You're doing well. 1 Timothy chapter 6. The nature, the bitterness, now the remedy. Number three, the remedy. The remedy. Now, how do we cast out these evil imaginations or surmisings maybe in our own minds? Verse 3 explains it to us. Verse 3. Look at the phrase, the doctrine which is according to godliness. So we fill our